0: Grimes, ESPN's NFL analyst from NFL Live, talked about this offense being tailor-made for Aaron Rodgers.
1: Yeah, I think this offense is really optimized for this version of Aaron Rodgers, 2026 Aaron Rodgers. You know that you're going to see two things, quick game and a lot of it. And

0: I do think that should Aaron Rodgers decide to come back, he steps into an offense that is better than the one that he was in last season.
1: And you think about it, he had some unbelievable success when Mike McCarthy was his head coach. And I think that's going back to where we said we kind of figured he was coming back and there's no rush. It's not like he's got to go in and learn a brand new offense. He's going to go back. He'll have to be refamiliarized with obviously some of the verbiage, but it's going to be like riding a bike for him. He was in that offense for the majority of his career. So you got a feeling Mike McCarthy knows what Aaron Rodgers likes best. Aaron Rodgers knows what Mike McCarthy likes best. And you just heard all the weapons that they've added. It could be good for Pittsburgh.
2: Yeah, and I thought it was interesting that Mina broke it down that the offense isn't optimized. Like, we know that Aaron Rodgers has thrived under Mike McCarthy over the prime of his career. But she pointed out it's optimized for him right now, not the Aaron

0: side of the ball, that really helps.
1: Yeah, and having a guy like Rico Dowdle is going to be huge for them. You're talking about back-to-back 1,000-yard years, which I would have never known that he had that. I knew in Carolina he was really good, but you go back to his year in 2024 in Dallas.
0: Yeah.
1: Add him to Jaylen Warren, so now you've got two really good running backs to take some of the pressure off of Aaron Rodgers. Caleb Johnson, a guy I thought he was going to be really good coming out of Iowa, didn't really stick last year the way that we thought he was going to. But you got weapons on the outside, obviously, with Metcalf outside. You add a Michael Pittman. There's pieces there for them to succeed. It's

took a step back. But all of those, the key components of all of those teams are still in place, and all of them have spent an offseason trying to ramp up.

0: if so, the Steelers being led by Aaron Rodgers could help lead to some classic games. So I'm all for that.
1: It's crazy to think this time a year ago you had Mike Tomlin there forever. You had John Harbaugh, who had been there forever. You know, Cincinnati and Cleveland, we thought they both were going to be firing coaches. Obviously, Cleveland did. As Kevin Stefanski's gone, he comes down to Atlanta.

0: wins him and Aaron Rodgers have, or him and Mike McCarthy have together. Ninth most by any head coach and starting quarterback duo. One shy of Marv Levy and Jim Kelly for eighth. I have a feeling they'll get that sooner rather than later, before that season gets rolling.
1: Yeah.

0: expect him to get more than one win over the first few weeks of the season.
1: So I got to ask you, and that's only because this happens in my household as well. So as a Bengals fan in a Steelers household, so to speak, with the in-laws, how do you navigate that on Steelers-Bengals Day?
0: So here's the thing. We live far away from our in-laws, right? So for the most part, and I'm the only one. My wife is a Steelers fan because she's from Pittsburgh.
1: Okay.
0: I don't think she could name a single person on the team. Like, she's just, you know, black and yellow, terrible towels. She tries to buy my kids and my in-laws buy my kids Steelers gear and tell them to wear it. And I'm like, y'all, I mean,

0: somewhere where my in-laws are. This is a true story. We went to go visit my in-law. I think it was for Thanksgiving one year. We all kind of got a cabin together. And one of my in-laws had been incarcerated for, let's just say, a violent act. Uh-huh. And when I walked in, it was kind of like that Duke, North Carolina
1: the commercial.
0: I walked in with my Bengals coat on. And I was

0: Falcons for almost a decade. Became a huge Falcon fan, obviously working with them. My wife grew up in New Orleans, and she is her whole family are giant Saints fans.
1: Yeah.
0: So I gave her an ultimatum when we got married. I said, you have one of two choices. I said, either you give up the Saints so we can have a peaceful household, or you give up LSU and become a University of Miami fan like me. She goes, I'll never give up the Saints because unlike the Falcons, we have a Super Bowl title. She goes, so I will cheer for the Canes. Let's just say on Sundays when the Falcons and Saints play, we can't be within about 100 yards of each other.

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1: 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It's an interleague showdown in Seattle. Manny Machado and the San Diego Padres face Julio Rodriguez and the Mariners.
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1: Evan, Kenzie, and Michelle are unsportsmanlike.
4: After the Eagles took it to them in the Super Bowl, that team did not look the same when Mahomes was healthy earlier in the year. You have Travis Kelce returning, who's obviously at the end of his career. Secondary, gone.

0: SEC Network. The Rich Eisen Show. Sam Enoch of The Athletic, senior NBA writer. What's the storyline of the combine?
1: Well, the early story is that the senior national writer lost his wallet on the first night, so we're off to a great start.
0: Oh, yeah. No. If anybody's found your wallet, where should they return it, Sam? The Athletic?
1: Marion Marquis, front desk.
0: Ladies and gentlemen, Sam. Let's help Sam out.
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4: 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Atlanta Falcons. You guys put out these new uniforms. Yeah, look at us. Just wear the red helmet. How hard is it? Steve Markowski. Thank you. Doug Juice Johnson. Jim Spurs. Black and silver. Raiders.
5: Dish.
4: 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The Skittles colors are, yeah. I don't love it.
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0: 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Shawn Michaels alongside Andre Snellings. We got Game 7 coming up tomorrow right here on ESPN Radio. The Cavs and the Pistons, Eastern Conference semifinals. Winner moves on to take on the New York Knicks in the Eastern Conference Finals. But I wanted us to rank or kind of go through what are the best Game 7s or what are the best deciding games. Meaning, we throw in NBA, NHL, MLB, the NFL playoffs or the college football playoffs. Game 7s or single eliminations, throw in the college basketball NCAA tournament. Andre, which ones do you get the juices flowing the best when it comes to Game 7 or a single elimination game?
1: It's got to be Game 7 because there's history there, right? Like, y'all done played six games and split them three apiece. So

0: matchup, there's no real, like, animosity there. I like my game seven, these two teams don't like each other anymore. Sure. That's what I like to see.
1: So I did a ranking of the six, the way that I would rank them, and a lot of it has to do with me just being biased and what kind of affects me the most. Number one for me is the college football playoff, because I think, and maybe this is living in the South and it's a lot different than people that live up north, the amount of love and care and concern for college football 365 days a year in this region. When you get to the playoffs and you got 60 minutes of football to determine if you're moving on or your season comes to an end, I will tell you, I probably lost 5 years off of my life this year. It was the greatest thing ever until Carson Beck threw an interception, and I was sitting there right where he threw the interception to end Miami's dream for a national title. But the college football playoffs, to me, the stress level there is horrendous. Now, I get what you're saying. We had some absolute duds in the college football playoff. My run, a 10-3 win over Texas A&M that we intercepted the ball in the end zone is basically time expired. A 24-14 win over Ohio State where they had the ball down 17-14 with about 5 minutes to go win the game. A last-second Carson Beck run-in touchdown against Ole Miss in the semis, and then a national title game that came down. Miami hit the ball at the 40-yard line, down six with a chance to go win it. So, to me, there was no bigger stress than that.
0: Yeah, yeah, no, I feel that, and you do get some good moments, you know, a lot of, I mean, classic moments, right? But if we're comparing the two, so one of my best athletic experiences as a fan was also one of my worst athletic experiences as a fan, because I flew out. I was going actually to a neuroscience conference that was in California that year, but my wife was like, babe, your team is going to be playing game seven in the NBA championships like

crazy three-pointer. It was such a classic game, a classic experience. And when we lost, I then had to be in L.A. for the next week for that conference. So I had to relive it over and over again. But it was such a memorable experience. And I just don't know –

0: of it, you know, to me, you can't really replicate that.
1: So I ranked them. I had college football playoffs one. I think NBA game seven becomes number two. And I know it's crazy. People across the country go, oh, nobody cares about basketball as much as they do about football and everything else. But I think with game sevens, we have seen where superstars, whether it's Kobe, whether it's LeBron, whether it's D-Wade, Dirk Nowitzki, like you name it, guys really put things on their back. So I have the NBA as number two. I'm not a huge hockey fan, but after seeing the Panthers 2 years ago, I know Jonathan Zaslow will love the fact that I bring up the Panthers. Game seven against Edmonton, when I say every second of that game, I'm on the edge of my seat because you never know who's going to win. So I have hockey number three. I think baseball's number four. And the only reason I say it, now last year's game seven, Blue Jays and Dodgers was just unbelievable. Just great, great drama. The problem with game seven in baseball is pitching could end up getting manipulated. So you don't always get ace against ace. It might be somebody's seventh starter because of injury or bullpen games or whatever against somebody else's ace. So I have baseball coming in at number four. I have the

0: lot of times, you know, look, Oakland and Jack Golkey, we all loved it. Did we really want to see Oakland knock off Kentucky? No. So I have it, college football playoffs, NBA, NHL, MLB, NFL, and then the NCAA tournament.
1: I mean, honestly, you were largely in agreement with me in the game sevens, except for the college football. You put right. that at one. And like you said, your team just went on a heck of a run in college football, so the timing of us talking about this could have influenced it. But other than that, it seemed like you kind of agreed.

0: But when you get to the postseason, it's a lot of times the first time you really do deep dives into your opponent.
1: Mm-hmm.
0: You know, we talk, I do local radio here in Atlanta. We talk to NBA all the time.

0: intricacies.
1: Yeah.
0: And we have seen some of these series turn into, all right, games one and two play out a certain way, and now in game three we're going to have a different starting lineup and a different rotation. And it just, you're right, it becomes, I hate you by the end of game seven.
1: Yep. And it's like, I hate you and I know you. Because you can't really have full-on hatred without really knowing. And, you know, they say hatred is the other side of love, right? And so it's like, if you've had a seven-game series, for one, you know exactly what the other team is doing. It's like when I was, we were talking to the Emmett earlier. We know that the Pistons and the Cavs at this point, they know each other. And they know that Cade Cunningham is going to be carrying the load for the Pistons. But they haven't been able to stop him anyway, right? Like, so you really get to see how is one team better than the other. And also, it happens sometimes, but you very rarely get like a seven-game just complete blowout in game seven, because the two teams have to be reasonably well-matched to get to a game seven in the first place.
0: Yeah, we'd like to know, what is your favorite game seven of all time? 888-SAY-ESPN. That's 888-729-3776. Obviously, the Aaron Boone one that brought us back from break is unbelievable. As somebody that grew up in Florida, I never was a Marlins fan, but game seven against the Indians years and years ago, Craig Counsell, in one of the most improbable World Series ever,

0: from there. Coming up, can the Pistons pull off another comeback? And could this be the end of the road for the Cavaliers? That's coming up next on ESPN Radio, the ESPN app, and SiriusXM Channel 80.
1: Coming up on the Monday edition of Unsportsmanlike with Evan Cohen, Chris Canty, and me, Michelle Smallman. 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

0: Rodgers is re-signing with the Steelers on a one-year deal worth up to $25 million. Reports ESPN's Adam Schefter. This will be the four-time MVP quarterback's 22nd season. After three rounds of the PGA Championship, American Alex Smalley has the lead at 6-under. Two shots in front of a large group that includes John Rahm, and Rory McIlroy is just three shots back. At 7-1 odds, Napoleon Solo wins the 151st running of the Preakness, holding off Iron Honor down the stretch. Kentucky Derby winner Golden Tempo is held out of the race. NHL second round of the Stanley Cup playoffs, Game 6 in Montreal, and on ABC television, Sabres and Canadiens tied at 1 with 14 minutes to go in the first period. Rasmus Dahlin scoring 32 seconds into the game for Buffalo. Montreal looking to advance to the East Final. On the baseball scoreboard, the Astros lead the Rangers 4-0 in the fifth. Houston with four solo homers of Jacob DeGrom. Jordan Alvarez with his 15th of the season. Miami erupting in the 10th.
1: First pitch to Norby. That one smoked through the left side. That's a base hit. And now Liam comes in to score. Stowers pushes to second, and it's a four spot for the Fish here in the top of the 10th on the RBI single from Norby.
0: Call on WQAM Miami, an 8-1 10th as the Marlins end up pounding the Rays 10-5. The Phillies shut down the Pirates 6-0 to get to 500 on the season. Christopher Sanchez goes the distance, complete game shutout, no walks, 13 Ks.
2: Hey, it's Michelle Smallman, and coming up Monday, I've studied the NFL schedule, which means I'll tell you the exact week when Fernando Mendoza and other rookie quarterbacks will get their first start this season. It's on Sports Network, 6 a.m. Eastern.

0: Pistons come down to Cleveland and on the road stave off elimination again. There will be a game seven in Detroit. Pistons 115, Cavaliers 94.
1: I see what Javon is doing here with a little Slim Shady bringing us back. That was the final cause. The Pistons won and forced game seven, all courtesy of ESPN Radio. John Michaels alongside Andre Snellingswall, presented by Progressive Insurance. It will be game seven tomorrow night. Cavaliers, Pistons, 8 p.m. tip. Should be a fun one, as we talked a lot about Cleveland earlier and what this potentially could mean for them. Dre, there was a time in the NBA that there used to be kind of that progression. You had to lose in the first round of the playoffs, and then maybe you made it to the conference finals. Then you finally made it to the NBA finals. Well, you think about it, a year ago, the Pistons were in a knockdown dragout with the Knicks in the opening round, and if the ball bounces the right way a couple of times, they probably beat the Knicks and move on. Well, now they potentially could have that chance to take that next step in progression to becoming an NBA championship-type franchise.
2: Yeah, and plus, the Pistons really just controlled the Knicks all regular season. Right. Like, whenever they played each other, it really wasn't pretty. And so, they would, if the Pistons win this Game 7, they would go in pretty much like, I don't care how bad y'all beat the Hawks. I don't care how bad y'all beat the 76ers. Y'all don't want to see us, and I feel like they would be on

0: 747 winning percentage in game sevens in NBA history, but recent history, 14-14 game sevens for the home team, excluding the bubble, which there were no home teams. We were just playing inside of some random arena. You're supposed to be able to win on your home court. Question I have for Detroit, like we all know that Cade Cunningham is a superstar. Jalen Duren has not been playing great basketball so far in this series. Do they have enough offensively if Cleveland can find a way to take care of Cade Cunningham or at least just slow him down to try to win this game?
1: Yeah, I mean, I've said it kind of consistently for the last months, and I've been saying it all show. Cleveland should be better than Detroit. Cleveland should win this game. Like, they've got more dynamic offensive talent in the backcourt. They've got a couple of really good big men. They're playing different ways. And they've got all of these 3-and-D wings with championship experience that, you know, have made big shots on the biggest stage. And, like, they should win. But Detroit just has that I want it. And sometimes, if you have enough I want it, you're able to punch up, basically, and beat teams that are more talented than you.
0: Having that second score was an issue that was brought up on ESPN Radio. Here's Justin Tinsley, Anscape senior writer, talking about the Pistons and the lack of a second option.
2: The thing that really troubles me about the Pistons, and I think we've all spoken about it in one way or another, even during the regular season when Cade was playing at an MVP level and they were just really fun to watch, the big question around them was, who's going to be that second guy in the playoffs? And now, granted, yes, Tobias Harris has been playing well pretty much all postseason, and certainly this series. But I think the biggest disappointment for them has been Jalen Duren. Like, his production has pretty much dropped off a cliff in the playoffs as opposed to their regular season. So I have Detroit winning tonight just because I don't know if I trust Cleveland to win in Game 6. They've been dealing with a really bad stomach bug within that team over the last couple of days. And also, like, this just feels like a 7-game series to me.
0: And it ended up being a 7-game series. Obviously, that clip was before Game 6. Tobias Harris didn't have much of an impact in Game number 6. He's a guy to me that, you know, he's great as an auxiliary scorer. He's great when he's a team's number 3. He's not really a number 2 to me, and that's why I feel somebody is going to have to step up for Detroit outside of Cade and maybe outside of Tobias to try to take some of the load off.
1: Yeah, so first of all, I feel like Justin kind of dropped a news nugget in there.
0: Right.
1: That we just kind of, the Cavs have been fighting with the stomach bug thing. You always say, or a lot of people say, well, there should be no excuses in games. But they played like a team that was fighting a stomach bug. And, you know, just watching it from the outside, you're like, why is it? You know, Emmett Golden earlier, he was saying that the Pistons just looked like they wanted it more. Asar Thompson looked like he was in fast forward, like, compared to everyone else. But if the Cleveland Cavaliers were, you know, a half a step slow, maybe that helps explain some of that. Now, it doesn't make a difference. We're still in Game 7 in Detroit, and now, you know, the team's got to go out and get it. I will say Jalen Duren looked a lot better in Game 6 than I've seen him look in quite a while. Yeah. I think he dropped a double-double, maybe 15-10, 15-11, something like that. But there were a few plays, especially

what they need from him, because Cade Cunningham can't really do it by himself. Asar Thompson's a hustle guy. Tobias Harris only scored 6. It seems like the legs maybe are slowing down a little bit. I think Danis Jenkins is another one who, like, he ain't never met a shot or a situation that he's scared of. And that can be big in a Game 7 scenario. 4-0.

0: ask why they're so hard to get rid of.
1: They just don't quit. You know, the resolve that they have, the belief that they have in one another. They just have the ability, you know, to bounce back mentally, where they don't hang on to things, right? Like, quarters don't bother them, halves don't bother them. They just move on to the next play, stay moment to moment, and try to win what's in front of them at that time. And, there's a built-in trust, and there's no insecurity in our guys' chemistry. And I think that makes a huge difference in these moments.
0: When you can come back from down 60-38 at halftime on an opposing team's floor and hold them to 19 points in the second half, not the second quarter, in the entire second half, you're like a cat. You've got 9 lives, and they just don't want to die. Obviously, losing the way they did in Game 5 in this series, where they had everything going, and JB was really mad about a foul that wasn't called late in the game that probably should have been called. To bounce back from that and go back on the road and win, I don't know how you kill this team and knock them out.
2: Yeah, you speaking of that closeout where they held their opponents to 19 points. At the time, I tweeted it, and I'm still kind of curious. What would happen if that Orlando Magic team from the second half of that game played the Atlanta Hawks team from the first half of the closeout against the Knicks? Like, would either team score?
0: No.
2: You know, like, would a black hole just suddenly erupt on Earth? Like, I don't even know what would happen. But the other element of the Pistons in particular, and Emmett alluded to it earlier, they've got a couple of added motivations. Now, once you're at the level of getting to the conference final, you don't really need added motivations. But the Pistons coach, J.B. Bickerstaff, was the Cavs coach, and he got fired. And he was sent to Detroit, which was kind of Siberia at the time. They had lost 28 games in a row or something the season before. And now he's brought them back, and he has a chance to get to the conference finals by beating the Cavs team that fired him. You can't tell me that in his mind, in his heart somewhere, that's not some motivation. And then also, it was widely reported down the stretch of the regular season that the Cleveland Cavaliers did not want to play the Boston Celtics in the second round of the playoffs so badly that they were kind of trying to manipulate the standings and stay in the 4 seed so that they would play the Pistons in the second round instead of the Celtics. Now, the Celtics didn't make it out of the first round anyway, but the fact that the team that they were basically, I mean, tacitly what you're saying is, we're so unconcerned about you Pistons that we're going to tank so that we play you in the second round. You can't tell me that the Pistons somewhere down deep ain't like, oh, really? That's what you want? All right, then. Let's give them what they want.
0: Well, J.B. Bickerstaff said his team understands the importance of Game 7.
1: We understand the moment, right? We've been through it before in a Game 7. In this situation, similar situation, you know, it's win or go home. And, you know, our guys don't want to go home.
0: 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Coming up next on Primetime, is college football destined for an expansion? 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
4: 1 second left. The Cavs are down 2. Will they be down 0-2? Williams holds. Hooks the pass. Gets it to James. Here's a 3 for the win. Oh, it's good.
3: And we're just getting started. 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

in one of the great turnarounds in American sports history. The Indiana Hoosiers are football national champions. I don't think it's sunk in. They're national champs. Wow. They're a great group of guys, great competitors, never flinched. This team took it a step further. So we're going to enjoy tonight. You know what thought we could do it. Especially game of the year. Everybody's like, Indiana Cinderella story. This is one hell of a flipping Cinderella story we got here.

0: 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Gotta let the great Shawty Lowe play just for 1 second. You just do. This is why you gotta do a little dance. This takes me back to Club 112 here in Atlanta. So there were, oh, yeah, I was at the Tweezy many, many nights on Friday and Saturday night. College football playoff expansion is coming. The Big Ten was circulating a 2014 college football playoff, what it would look like, getting rid of championship games, 23+1, meaning we would have the one, obviously, group of five team kind of guaranteed, and then 23 teams. Weekends on campus, which would be great. But 24 teams for me, Andre, feels like overkill. We were talking about this before the show, how it would have looked last year if you go to 24 teams at the end of the year. You go to a 24-team playoff, here would have been some of the teams that would have got in the bottom spots. Remember, last year, the college football playoff selection, unbelievable drama between Miami and Notre Dame and Texas and BYU and Vandy coming down the stretch. It wouldn't have felt the same if James Madison gets in at 24. And Iowa, with four losses, gets in at 23. And Georgia Tech, and I love Coach Keyes, my guy, we go to practice with him, gets in at 9-3. And Houston gets in at 9-3. I don't know how I feel about those teams getting in the college football playoff.
1: I mean, I hate to say it, but I think you're going to have to get used to it, right? Like, whether it's this season or what, 24 is coming. The same way the NCAA basketball is up to, what, 76? You know, like, it's – I remember when I was a kid, my dad telling me about how college basketball used to be. Because used to be –

0: teams is expected to win. But I think ultimately the money is going to win. And the money says the more the merrier. So, you know, the next argument is 24 teams. It's probably going to go beyond that at some point.
1: Yeah, maybe it does. I think 16 would be really good, and I think 12 is really good because what you had last year, and I know a lot of the purists that will say the regular season's devalued. Well, I would argue that the regular season with the 12-team playoff has become more important because what we would have had last year if it was four. If it was a four-team playoff last year, down the stretch, there would have been seven teams playing for something.
0: Yeah.
1: Texas A&M, Ole Miss, Oregon, Texas Tech, Georgia, Ohio State, and Indiana.
0: Mm-hmm.
1: They would have been the only teams left playing for something. Everybody that had two losses or more, season's over. What we had last year because of 12 is you probably, in essence, had 16 teams that were playing for something down the stretch. Now, when you go to 24, you might have 30 or 40 teams playing at the end of the year trying to get themselves into position. I'll give you some positives here in just a moment, but let's hear from Paul Feinbaum, host of the Paul Feinbaum Show. He said this could be the worst thing in the history of the sport.
2: Right now, it's probably...

0: They weren't a championship-worthy team. They lost two games, and they really didn't have that much of an argument. But the point is that television and all these other forces are driving it. This is about the Big Ten, and they're getting a lot of help. And the SEC is right to say, no, we don't want that. And by the way, the most important thing Jim Phillips said, if I can say this on ESPN, is that ESPN doesn't want it either. And right now, they control the CFP.
1: Right. ESPN had come out and said they want 16 and not 24, which is fine, because I think what ends up happening from a TV aspect, you go to 24, you're going to have a hard time getting every one of those games on one network. And now that means, hey, maybe other people are going to want to get involved. Here's the positives I have for 24. Number one, on-campus games for everybody. Think about last year, Indiana, Ohio State, Georgia, and Texas Tech, they don't get games on their campus. We've seen the games at Ole Miss. We've seen the games at Texas A&M the year before at the Horseshoe. Those games are ridiculous. And I think the idea of having, it would be two rounds of on-campus games. Mm-hmm. The first round and then the second round would both be on-campus games. I think that part would be an unbelievable positive. I think getting rid of the college football conference championship games becomes a huge positive. Because Paul Feinbaum literally just said, the regular season becomes devalued. Those games at the end that ended up being great meant nothing. Well, guess what? Your conference championship games meant nothing last year. Ohio State and Indiana played. You know the only thing that happened? They flipped seeds. That's it. Georgia played Alabama. Neither one of them moved. Alabama got their ass kicked, and all they did was stay in the same place because the SEC title game didn't matter. The ACC championship game really didn't matter. Their conference champ didn't even make it. In the Big 12 championship game, it sort of mattered because it eliminated BYU.
2: Yeah.

0: stop on the list.
1: Kirby Smart, who's won some national championships while at Georgia, he is a fan of expanding this.
2: I've been very vocal that I support expansion. To what number,

0: I think it depends on, you know, are we going to play conference championship games? Are we going to have television spots that don't compete against the NFL? But expansion, I think if you polled the SEC, every AD and every head coach would support expansion.
1: To what,
0: 16 or 24? I think the finer details come in that a little bit. I mean, 16 or 24 is great with me. And I do think there will be a little bit of a devaluation of the season, but there will be an increase in the playoff.
1: Look, guys like Kirby Smart talk, other people listen. What was the old commercial? If E.F. Hutton talks, people listen?
2: Yep.
1: That's Kirby Smart. If he says, I want 24, people are going to start to pay attention to what Kirby Smart has to say. Georgia's going to be in the playoffs regardless, one way or the other. So it's just a matter of now, will the other three conferences take care of the SEC? Because now it's the SEC against everybody else.
2: Yeah, I mean, you know, ultimately it's going to end up kind of like how college basketball is, where the Blue Bloods know they're going to be in the tournament. There's never any controversy. It's, can you be a one seed? And can the whole thing be set up so that the one seeds have enough advantage that you really want it?

0: win a national title. Yep. Think about that. Five more games to win a national championship is what you would have to be if that was to happen. Coming up next on Primetime, Aaron Rodgers. He's back in Pittsburgh. But is it time for him to retire? We'll talk about that here on ESPN Radio, the ESPN app, and Sirius XM Channel 80.
1: Hey, this is Rich Eisen. 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And we'll talk about it with the Super Bowl winning head coach of the Kansas City Chiefs, Andy Reid. 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
1: I find myself often being the old guy that just, because it isn't for me, and I complain and say, why don't you just wear the Atlanta Falcons? You guys put out these new uniforms, just wear the red helmet. How hard is it? Steve Markowski, thank you. Doug Hughes Johnson, wear the Spurs, black and silver, Raiders, Bears. That's a beautiful aesthetic. The Skittles colors up.
0: Yeah.
1: I don't love it.
0: The SB Pod with Scott Van Pelt. 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

put them on track to need a quarterback the year one of the first, I think, really down quarterback years in recent memory when they took Kenny Pickett in the first round. And Kenny Pickett didn't work out, and that really set them back. So I think they're still playing catch-up until they get a young franchise quarterback, and maybe that is Drew Aller. I do think that it's going to be hard for them to figure that out with Aaron Rodgers.

0: of key in Will Howard staying healthy through the entire preseason so you can see them in game action. That's something that I think hurt Will Howard's development, is that he essentially redshirted last season because he got hurt in training camp, didn't take any preseason snaps. So they need to see more of what they have in those guys so that they don't go into a situation next year where it could be 3-under-3. If they draft a quarterback, then they've got 3 quarterbacks on the roster, none of them having more than 3 years experience in the NFL, and certainly none of them having real game experience. That could be a real conundrum, but that is future Steelers' problem. Their immediate problems were solved with Rodgers coming back.
1: So, Brooke, I was actually going to ask you something else, but I think I want to stay there on the quarterbacks, because with Aaron Rodgers officially in the fold, they're now 4 deep with guys that presumably they want to keep, right? They've got Aaron Rodgers. Mason Rudolph is their only backup quarterback with experience. And then they've got Will Howard and Drew Aller. So are we looking at a situation where they could be like the Browns last year and actually keep 4 quarterbacks? Or what are they planning to do with all their guys on roster?
0: That is the million-dollar question. I actually just posted a story on that on ESPN.com because that was my biggest question, and I asked our great research folks if Mike McCarthy has ever gone into a week one with 4 quarterbacks on the active roster, and that answer is no. And in 10 of 18 seasons as a head coach, he's had 3 quarterbacks on the active roster, which suggests that there's going to be an odd man out unless he bucks the trend and he decides to keep all 4, but it is risky, right? I mean, you've got a 42-year-old quarterback going to be 43 this year. I don't know that you really want to go into the season with 2 inexperienced backups, so you kind of need Mason Rudolph, but then you have to, you know, you're playing a numbers game. What position can you skimp on? Can you sneak Will Howard through on the practice squad? I don't think so. I think that this is a really tough situation for the Steelers to be in, and I don't think it's one that they can answer today or tomorrow. This is going to be something, I think, that comes all the way down to roster cuts in late August and early September.
2: When you have a 42-year-old quarterback, obviously mobility not there any longer, a guy that can get hit quite a bit. Pittsburgh's offensive line was not the best last year. Aaron Rodgers was sacked 29 times. Have they done enough in the offseason to make it better where he can be back there and be comfortable?
0: Yeah, I think so. And I think if you ask Aaron Rodgers, he'll tell you that some of those sacks were on him, that this was not necessarily an offensive line problem. I think that their line has actually held up pretty well. They do have, I mean, a little bit of an issue, could be even more significant. Broderick Jones, who was their first-round pick in 2023, they did not pick up his fifth-year option. He had a season-ending neck injury last season against the Chicago Bears, and he had off-season surgery. My understanding is that it was similar to what Asante Samuel Jr. had 2 years ago, I believe, spinal fusion of some kind, but, you know, he's on track. But it's still kind of up in the air when he'll be able to come back. So does that mean that they start Dylan Cook at left tackle? Does that mean that they start Troy Fautanen, who's been on at right tackle? Do they move him to left? Does their rookie first-round pick this year, Max Ihonatiur, does he start at one of those tackle spots? That's kind of up in the air, especially because Ihonatiur, I think, has a lot of raw ability and raw potential, but he's played the sport of football for 5 years, I believe. He is not his final form right now, and do you really want a guy that's that green protecting a 42-year-old quarterback?

0: is in good shape on the interior. They've got at least one good tackle, but they need to figure out that other spot.
1: Brooke, if I'm not mistaken, you used to cover the Bengals as well.
0: I covered the Kansas City Chiefs.

0: to the AFC North picture this season?
1: I mean, I think the biggest thing that's going to make a difference for the Steelers is what does Patrick Graham's defense look like? I mean, I think the Steelers, they won the AFC North, but they still got embarrassed by the Bengals in that first game, and a large part of that was their defense. Aaron Rodgers looked fine, but that defense could not stop anything. And they went into the season feeling like, we can match up with anybody. We've got Jalen Ramsey and Darius Slay and Joey Porter Jr. and Brandon Knuckles and all of these guys, and yet they just got completely run over, and they were kind of slow, and it just, their age in a negative connotation showed it was not what you want. And so I do think that they've added some pieces on the defensive side. I'm excited to see what Patrick Graham's defense looks like. I think that they needed an injection of energy and new ideas. That's going to really go a long way. They've got Cam Hayward coming back, T.J. Watt, obviously, Alex Highsmith, Nick Herbig. I mean, the roster is, for on paper, it is a really good roster. I'm just interested to see how they implement everything, and I think it helps them out, too, that, you know, two of the other AFC North teams are kind of going through similar things with Jesse Minter taking over, new coach in Cleveland, and I think the Bengals did some work on the defense. Obviously, training for Dexter Lawrence is huge, but I think that the Steelers have to have a better defensive performance, especially spending as much money as they have invested on the defensive side. That side has got to deliver regardless of what Aaron Rodgers and the offense do.
2: Burke, the biggest

0: and $14.97 for the conditioner. So it was in that range. I have had $80 shampoo and conditioner, but I got a recommendation for this specific Pantene line that I decided I was going to try. So, and then I did put it in the cart, and I checked out, and I made my way home. So the shampoo and conditioner are secured.
1: Always good. Great stuff, Brooke. We really appreciate you jumping on short notice.
0: Absolutely. Thanks for having me, guys.
1: Coming up next on Primetime, the Stanley Cup playoffs are heating up, and Canada still has a chance to break the streak. We'll talk about that next on ESPN Radio and the ESPN app.
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3: For LeBron, it's so much bigger than just basketball. 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
1: Which teams are making moves and which teams

0: action going on right now between the Sabres and the Canadiens, and nobody better to talk to than Greg Wyshynski, ESPN's NHL writer, as he joins us. Greg, appreciate the time tonight.
1: That's my pleasure. I am not prepared to give Canada back the Stanley Cup. It has been ours for decades. Now we're winning Olympic gold medals from them, too. I say take everything from the Canadiens. Don't give them back the cup.
0: I totally agree with you. Well, the Canadiens and Sabres going at it right now. 3-2 is the score right now. Montreal with the lead in the start of the second period there. What do the Sabres have to do here in the second and the third to try to keep their season alive?
1: First off, a bonkers first period. 5 goals, goalie getting pulled. We had a 4-minute power play that Buffalo scored on. I mean, it was the kind of hockey that you expect when you're playing in one of the best home environments in the world, in Bell Center in Montreal, and when you have a team in Buffalo playing for its survival. The thing that they got to do, first of all, is hope that Ukko-Pekka Luukkonen, the goalie that replaced Alex Lyon, who gave up 3 goals on 3 shots, not a very good save percentage for Alex Lyon in this game, holds down the fort and plays better. But they also just have to stay out of the penalty box. So every single game that they've played up in Montreal has been a parade to the sin bin for the Buffalo Sabres. They've got to be more disciplined. Montreal's power play quite good in the series. They have a goal tonight. They've got to play a little bit more disciplined, but that's hard when your emotions are running wild, not only playing in that environment, but also knowing that your season's on the line.
2: Yeah, so from what I understand, Buffalo just scored. So the action continues. And, the last time...

0: long time. I have no hair now. The winner of this game is going to go on to face the Hurricanes, who haven't lost a game yet this postseason. I'm assuming the Hurricanes are heavy favorites in the East moving forward?
1: They're definitely. You know, it's interesting. You know, they are in a massive break right now between series, because the Hurricanes are the first team since the NHL changed its format to four rounds and seven game series in 1987 to sweep the first two rounds of the playoffs. They swept away Ottawa. They swept away the Philadelphia Flyers. They had a week between round one and round two. They're going to have an even longer break between round two and the Eastern Conference final. But I talked to them after the Flyers series. They said they had the processes in place, that they know how to stay fit, stay mentally focused, keep their skills sharp with this kind of layoff. And they kind of had proof of concept. I mean, they went out and swept the second team after having that giant layoff after the first round. So, yeah, they are the favorite to win the East, and I don't think they're going to have much rest when they do end up

0: come down too hard on him.
1: Not at all. I think what the league did with Adam did, because I do think the Golden Knights went beyond the pale as far as restricting access, not only after Game 6, which, again, you just won a series. Open the locker room. Let the boys

0: So the NHL have given them warnings. They violated those warnings again after Game 6, violated the league's media policy. Now, keep in mind that some of this is for show. The NHL did say if representatives from the Golden Knights come to New York next week, kiss the ring of Gary Bettman and his deputy commissioner, Bill Daley, they can appeal this punishment. And I do expect if they fly over the country that they'll get that second-round pick back. But that $100,000 fine that John Tortorella is not going anywhere, that he was asked about the situation this morning. He just declined to address it. And I think what the league did was admirable. The hockey's on fire right now. Like, if the ratings are strong, popularity's up, you need teams playing ball with the media to try to bring even more attention to sport.
1: Okay, so the Knights have had their wrist slapped. As you said, they might be able to get their pick back if they go kiss the ring. But if we get back on the ice and get back to the now, how excited are you for this heavyweight battle between the Knights and the Avalanche?
0: I'm really excited. I was really impressed with Vegas. Their captain, Mark Stone, is arguably their most important player, offensively, defensively, spiritual leader, all that stuff. And he didn't play for about half that series against the Ducks, and yet they still thrived. One of the best stories in the playoffs right now is the leading scorer in the playoffs, Mitch Marner, who, when he played in Toronto, was basically blamed for all of the Maple Leafs' failures in the playoffs. And he signed with the Golden Knights last summer, and has become a sensation in the playoffs without the pressure of Toronto on his shoulders. But, you know, Colorado's a juggernaut, and that's what makes this series so interesting is can the Avs continue to roll? Their goaltending was a little bit shaky in the previous series, and also their star defense, Cal McCarr, is clearly injured, and I do wonder if the Golden Knights, who are a very physical team, aren't just going to put a target on that guy's back in this series and see if they can maybe do some damage. It's a really fascinating matchup. I still think Colorado has several advantages, but the Golden Knights are going to be a tough out.
2: How many times have you watched the Mitch Marner goal?
0: I get a kick out of the fact that, again, this guy was blamed for everything. He was basically run out of town for not performing in the playoffs. And honestly, it's not without some merit. Like, his points per game dropped dramatically from the regular season to the postseason. He was a guy who seemed to play on the periphery a lot offensively when the Leafs were in these tough series in the Atlantic Division. Then he goes to Vegas. He gets out of the spotlight. He goes from like 100 reporters dogging him about it every day to like 3. And it's been wonderful to see this guy thrive without that pressure, without that criticism. And that goal he scored between his legs the other night was maybe the best of the season.
2: Greg, great stuff. Go enjoy the rest of Game 6 between the Sabres and Canadiens. Thanks for jumping on with us tonight.
0: Anytime. Thanks for having me.
2: That's great. Greg Wyshynski, ESPN's NHL writer. I was going to ask him, but I know we're up against the break. Is hockey the greatest Game 7? Because I remember Game 7 a couple of years ago, Panthers and Edmonton. Oh, my goodness, what an unbelievable matchup that will be. I'll be in Vegas coming up in about a week and a half, so I may have to grab some Golden Knights gear because they just got some really, really cool stuff. I don't know. We don't have hockey here in Atlanta. We should. Maybe the Thrashers come back here in the next couple of years.

0: Detroit. But the bigger question is, can either one of those teams beat the Knicks? 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

0: Rodgers heading back to Pittsburgh. He's re-signing with the Steelers. It's a one-year deal worth up to $25 million, reports ESPN's Adam Schefter. This will be the four-time MVP quarterback's 22nd season. After three rounds of the PGA Championship, American Alex Smalley has the lead at 6-under. He's two shots ahead of a large group that includes John Rahm. Rory McIlroy is just three shots back. At 7-1 odds, Napoleon Solo wins the 151st running of the Preakness, holding off Iron Honor down the stretch. To the NHL, Canadiens and Sabres tied at 3, 13 minutes to go in the second period of Game 6 in Montreal, their second round Stanley Cup playoff series. You can watch it on ABC. Zach Benson, the game-time goal for Buffalo just 1 minute in to the second period. Montreal looking to close the series out. In baseball, the Mets lead the Yankees 5-2 in the sixth in Queens. Mark Vientos with a 2-1 double. The White Sox blowing out the Cubs right now 8-1 in the eighth. And the Taka Murakami with two home runs, now is 17 on the season. Phillies get great pitching and power.
1: The 3-1. He swings and blasts it high and deep center field. Long gone Harper off the top of the batter's eye and dead center. Number 11 on the season for Harper. And what a start for the Phillies. It's 3-0. Three batters into the ballgame.
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0: rappers from Cleveland, because I will, honestly, I love hip-hop. I'm a big hip-hop fan. I don't know a lot of rappers from Cleveland. Yeah. I don't know a lot of rappers from Detroit outside of Eminem either, but that's neither here nor there. A Kid Cudi, also from Cleveland, one hit wonder, some would say, with Day and Night. Machine Gun Kelly.
1: Who Eminem ended his career.
0: And then right now it says Modern Mainstays Doughboy.

0: Cavs and the Pistons. 7 o'clock Eastern. Game 7 odds by DraftKings Sportsbook. Right now, Detroit is a 4.5-point favorite. Early on with this, I wanted to ask, before we hear from Charles Barkley, the winner of this game will go against a Knicks team that hasn't played since, presumably, March, the last time they've had a game. Who do you see matching up better with the New York Knicks?
1: That's a great question. The Cavs have the talent to play the Knicks when the Knicks have it flowing. The Pistons have had the Knicks number all during the regular season. Now, the Knicks are playing a lot better now than they did in the regular season. But the Knicks can, like, physical it up to the level that they can make it hard on the Knicks that way.

0: less rather play the Pistons.
1: Yeah, and it's funny. We did shows on ESPN Radio back in January and February, and sometimes we'd bring up, you know, who do you trust in the East? And my answer was always Boston and nobody else. And it had to do with Detroit being young and maybe not having enough scoring. I never trusted Cleveland. When they traded for James Harden, I trusted them even less. Mm-hmm. The Knicks, I thought they made a mistake hiring firing Tom Thibodeau and going with Mike Brown. But what I've seen in the postseason out of the New York Knicks, I don't know how I would trust anybody other than the New York Knicks. Charles Barkley, he talked about the Pistons and why they're just too dependent on Cade Cunningham.
2: You watch the Pistons play. Cade Cunningham has more responsibility than any player in the NBA, in my opinion. Like, they're too dependent on Cade. Like, they look for him every single trip up and down the court.
1: And that's going to be a problem. It may not be a problem tomorrow night against Cleveland. They've shown that they can win games in this series, even with Jalen Duren not playing very well. And Tobias Harris, they won with him only scoring 6 points the other day. But if they want to make a run to an NBA title, they got to find a Batman, or they got to find a Robin to Cade Cunningham's Batman.
0: Yeah, and, against the Knicks, so much of it comes down to what Knicks team are you going to play. During the regular season, the Knicks were very inconsistent. Sometimes they would be world beaters. Sometimes they looked horrible. In the playoffs for the last 6-7 games especially, they've looked very consistent and playing at a really high level, at least compared to their competition. But the Pistons, they are able to just add a level of physicality in there. You know, they're not the bad boys.

0: satellite type moves, but the Pistons could just kind of come up and put their foot in the Knicks' chest. And I would like to see that because I would like to see how the Knicks respond to it.
1: Yeah, we'll see how that ends up playing out. Well, Friday night it played out a certain way, and it was the Cavaliers got their butts kicked. They lose 115-94. James Harden in the postgame presser said why that team was lacking intensity.
2: That's a great question. That's a great question. Yeah, I think we started off the game well, still had the lead, and then just throughout the course of the game, we never really kicked to that second level. Which is the level we need to get to. Three or four, but we just never really got it set up. We had opportunities in those small spurts, but it was never like a consistent flow on both ends of the ball, which is a little frustrating, but you know, can't do nothing about it. You gotta start focusing again on mind for, one game on the road.
1: Look, I trust that Spider's gonna bounce back in game number 7 and come up big. I don't trust that James Harden's gonna have a virtuoso performance. You don't go your entire career of having moments at the end where you struggle and then just all of a sudden turn it on in game 7. They got outscored, Andre, by 18 points in the second half in a closeout game at home. How do they overcome that now on the road in a place that's going to be bananas?
0: Yeah, I mean, you have a point, and Harden actually played really well relative to his closeout game level in game 6. Spider didn't, but Harden played pretty well. But even in that game, for one, he was turning the ball over way too much.
1: Right.
0: So maybe playing well was putting too fine of a point on it. But also, he was hesitant.

0: back out of it. If nothing else, the Cavs need him to be, he's the point guard. He's the one who sets the table. He has to know what it is he's trying to do. He may never have a 30-point game seven. I don't even think the Cavs were looking for that when they traded for him.
1: Sure.
0: But if he can have 8 assists and fewer than 4 turnovers, right?

0: I like what you say, because I think it's a situation where you'd love to see him really be more of a facilitator than he is a scorer. I don't need him taking 20 shots tomorrow. I'd rather him have 13, 14 assists and use what his God-given talent to do so. Now, we were talking about the Knicks. They're minus 220 to win the East. Eddie Johnson, SiriusXM's NBA radio, and former NBA player was on with Amber and Ian. He said, hey, the road might not be that easy.
1: I think every

0: I would say for the people that's just guaranteeing the Knicks that they're going to get past Detroit or Cleveland, I would say pass. First of all, OG Anunoby's got to be healthy. So they're saying that he might be, but we'll see, right? I mean, you're dealing with a hamstring.
1: But the Bills' hamstrings can be very, very tricky. Speaking of OG Anunoby, he did practice again. Said the hamstring's not as bad as it was back in 2024. Look, each series has its own identity, and styles make fights. Look, the Sixers, they were not fighting. The Hawks were not ready for the postseason. So the Knicks haven't really been challenged. I would have loved to seen the Knicks and the Celtics really get it on in round number two. It would have been fun. I still think, Andre, they are the prohibited favorite, as judging by the sportsbook odds, to come out of the East. Now, are they going to beat San Antonio or Oklahoma City? The answer is no. They're not going to be celebrating their first title since the 70s.
2: Yeah, I mean, you know, to Eddie Johnson's point, and to your point, styles do make the fight. And I would give a little...

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0: 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The road to the NBA Finals is happening now on ESPN and ABC. Let's make a break now. Best on best now. Watch him serve with his chest now. Greatness is up for grabs. And the world is watching. Just in the home of the NBA Finals.
1: All the work, all the sacrifice.

0: myself often being the old guy that just, because it isn't to me, and I complain and say, I'm just there, the Atlanta Falcons. You guys put out these new uniforms, just wear the red helmet. How hard is this? Steve Markowski, thank you. Doug Juice Johnson, you're the Spurs, black and silver, Raiders, Jewish. That's a beautiful aesthetic. The Skittles colors are, yeah. I don't love it.
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Got an update on the Stanley Cup playoffs. The goaltending is optional, apparently, in this game. It is now 5-3 in favor of the Sabres. They were down 3-2. They pulled their goal.

0: primetime highlight of the day.
1: That's the top leg of the day.
0: Keep good, good.
1: This is Primetime's highlight of the day.
0: Barsha sends a line drive up the middle. Guerrero to third. He's going to be waved home. The throw from Veerling is cut off, and the Blue Jays take the lead. First lead of the game for Toronto as Vlad Guerrero Jr. rumbles home from second on a Dalton Barsha single.
2: A call courtesy of ESPN Radio. I'll be honest, I never knew how I was going to feel about the runner on second in the extra innings. I love it.
3: Yeah.
2: Because the last thing you want is one of those stupid 19-inning games where all of a sudden position players are coming in. So baseball got something right. Dalton Varsho, as you heard here on ESPN Radio, got something right. Blue Jays improved to 20-25 on the year. Nick, I'm just happy you did not give me the Wilson Contreras two-run homer in the eighth as the Red Sox beat my Braves. I would have been really upset.
4: I was considered. You know, Red Sox are struggling. But I don't really want, you know, I'm a Yankee fan, so I don't really want to promote them. I also was losing my mind, so I wasn't really paying attention because the Yankees just left the base there with nobody out. So.
2: Well, those kind of things.
4: A lot of things going on back here, John.
2: Look, it happens. It's that time of the year where we got baseball, we got basketball, we obviously have NHL, but the big one coming up tomorrow, game number 7. We've been talking about it a lot tonight. Detroit and Cleveland, game number 7. Dre, I gotta ask you now, as a basketball aficionado, who do you have in game 7 and why?
3: All right, so... I went into game 5 and I said, whoever wins game 5, I think will win the series. Cleveland won game 5. Then after that, I said, well, they better win game 6 at home, or else if they go back to Detroit, then Detroit's probably going to win. They lost game 6. So now here we are. We're at game 7. Before the series started, I picked the Cavs to win the series, and I'm going to stand on that. They are the more talented team. They should be better. I will... go to the wall that they should be better than they've been. And on any given day, they show that. It might be Jarrett Allen randomly turns into Akeem Olajuwon like he did against the Raptors in that last game. Or maybe, you know, Donovan Mitchell breaks the scoring record for most points in a half again, but doesn't score 4 points in the other half. Like, whatever it is, I feel like they're going to find a way because they're just the better team. And ultimately, that should be enough.
2: I'm going to Riverside you. I am actually taking the Pistons. 4-0 in games with their backs against the wall in the postseason. You finally found Jalen Duren, played really good, double-double the other night, 15 points and 11 boards. You won by, 21 points with Tobias Harris only scoring 6. You have home court advantage, which to me always means somebody, one of the others, is going to show up. And I'm calling Duncan Robinson for 5 threes in game number 7. I miss him in Miami. I'm not going to lie, that was my dude when he was playing for my Miami Heat. But I think the Pistons are going to win a close one

0: and a half to try to change the fortunes.
1: So I think we needed some kind of sounder for DraftKings. Duncan Robinson, five or more three-pointers. You should be able to get that for plus money. So.
2: Plus 770.
1: There it is, you know.
0: Wow.
1: My man Johnson.
2: He's averaging 2.9 this postseason.
0: Okay, maybe my Heat glasses got put on a little bit. Those 40, he needs to go earn those $40+ million. Look, it's two former Heat guys on opposite sides. Max Strus, who can knock down a lot of threes. Duncan, who can knock down a lot of threes. I just want to see a good game. Like, the playoffs have not been quite as exciting as I would like them to be, but Game 7 usually brings out the best in everybody.
1: Yeah, it does. And I think you're right. I think it might even be that simple. Is it Duncan Robinson or Max Strus? Which one has the bigger game? Does one of them throw in four or more three-pointers? Strus, I think, has 60 the other night, right? You know, like, if even though Strus is on the road, he's played at the highest state, at the highest levels, right? So those types of considerations have to factor in. We heard earlier in the show someone say that the Cavaliers were dealing with some type of stomach flu. Right. Going into the last game, and

0: Pistons just wanted it more. I just cannot believe a team would get to this point in the playoffs and not want it. Right. So, you know, it, whatever happened the other night, tomorrow night, both teams should want it. It should come down to, you know, who's able to execute on the court. And, you know, I think the Cavs should be better, though. I feel you. The Pistons just refuse to lose.
1: You know, you think about it, a lot of times in the postseason, it's supposed to be who's been here and who's done it before the most. Neither one of these teams have won deep into the postseason, but for Cleveland, at least you have guys that have played. James Harden's played in a lot of really important games in his NBA career. Hadn't always gone the best for him. Donovan Mitchell's played in a lot of really important games in his career. Evan Mobley and Jared Allen, same thing. Max Strus, again, I mentioned him. He was in an NBA Finals a couple of times with the Miami Heat. For Detroit, you really don't have a whole lot of that. This is a lot of these guys' first time getting this deep into the postseason. But sometimes being somebody that doesn't know what you're supposed to or how you're supposed to act could be an advantage. Mm-hmm. You just go out there and play with your hair on fire, and then again, you're going to have your home crowd behind you acting an absolute fool there, and you're going to have a chance to be in this game. I just want this to be fourth quarter, you know, drama. Use your timeouts. Let's see who can make some shots.
0: Definitely.

0: is not going to be 100% correct. So, look, we're going to have Game 7. Then we're going to have coming up on Monday what should be one of the great Western Conference Finals in a long, long time with Oklahoma City and the San Antonio Spurs. The NBA, as they used to say in the old promo, is set to be fantastic.
1: Yeah, yeah. You didn't ask me, but I've got the Spurs in six.
0: So, oh,
1: you know, I don't know if that'll be a hot take or not. When the picks come out, we'll see if I'm on an island with from the other ESPN writers. But I think the Spurs take this.
0: Well, we're definitely going to be on the opposite sides. We'll be.

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1: It's Evan Cohen coming up Monday. 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

0: season. The four-time MVP quarterback heading back to Pittsburgh, signing a one-year deal worth up to $25 million with the Steelers, reports ESPN's Adam Schefter. After three rounds of the PGA Championship, just outside of Philadelphia, American Alex Smalley has the lead at 6-under. It's a two-shot lead in front of a large group that includes John Rahm. Smalley on having the lead going into the final round.
1: Obviously dreamed of this as a kid, and it's funny, you know, it's the Wanamaker Trophy, and when I was in college, I stayed in the Wanamaker dorm for 3 years. So my parents and I have been joking that maybe this would be a tournament that I would win just because of that kind of fact. That's just kind of something that we've joked about even before I made it out here. It'd be pretty cool to actually pull it out tomorrow.
0: Alex Smalley played his college golf at Duke, has never won a PGA title. Napoleon Solo at 7-1 odds wins the 151st Preakness Stakes. To the NHL, second round of the Stanley Cup playoffs in a wild Game 6 in Montreal. We just finished up the second period. The Sabres now lead the Canadiens 5-3. You can watch the game on ABC. Buffalo with four unanswered goals. Jack Quinn, the go-ahead tally on the power play in the second. In baseball, the Mets lead the Yankees 5-3 in the seventh. Padres have a 7-4 lead on the Mariners in the ninth. The Red Sox rally to beat the Braves 3-2 in Atlanta.
2: Hey, it's Michelle Smallman, and coming up Monday, I've studied the NFL schedule, which means I'll tell you the exact week when Fernando Mendoza and other rookie quarterbacks will get their first start this season. It's on Sportsman, like 6 a.m. Eastern, right here on ESPN Radio, ESPN.

0: and Pistons in Detroit. And we've got some big news to get to also this evening. It's game night on ESPN Radio and the ESPN app, Sirius XM Channel 80, represented by Progressive Insurance. I'm Donald Ware, and I tell you what, co-hosting with me tonight, 10-year NBA veteran. I got to tell you, we've got some great NBA analysts here at on ESPN Radio at ESPN, but the OG of NBA analysts right here with me tonight, Ryan Hollins. What's going on, Ryan?
1: What's going on, man?
0: Man, you've been doing this a long time, man, so obviously we've got a lot of NBA to talk about, right? So you know

0: he's expected to sign with the Steelers just in time for OTAs. I mean, Ryan, we expected this, and really the Steelers, I mean, a prayer was answered for the Steelers, because, like, what were the Steelers going to do otherwise if Aaron Rodgers did not sign with them?
1: Yeah, man, supply and demand. They needed him. He did a heck of a job last season. And I think when you have veteran leadership in a locker room that says everything, and let's be honest, this is a different Aaron Rodgers than you got with the Jets. This isn't the Aaron Rodgers saying, hey, I'm chasing what Tom Brady did in Tampa Bay. This is Aaron Rodgers that's stepping up and saying, man, let me just get the ball to these young guys, make sure we run offense, play within myself, appreciate these good times, and, man, he played some darn good football. So, you know, it was this version of Aaron Rodgers that had everybody excited. And, again, that position of quarterback is so hard to find, so hard to get guys that can step in. It was a no-brainer. But you're right, man, the Steelers did not have other options.
0: Yeah, it was one of those deals, and you're right. You look at the numbers from last year, 66% of his passes completed, 24 touchdowns to 7 interceptions. Even before the season was over last year, we're talking playoffs. I was beating this drum about what made the most sense. And it, to me, Aaron Rodgers signing with the Steelers made the most sense. It makes the most sense again this year, but it's a little bit different. See, for me last year, my thinking was coming into the 2025 season that the Steelers were going to have an elite-ish type of defense. Now, that didn't come to fruition. Like, from a standpoint of numbers, if you want to look at the numbers, okay, the numbers were solid defensively. Really, the Steelers needed some help in the secondary, and they went out and got some help, a little bit of help, in the offseason. But that was not a great defense. So, look, the Steelers really didn't have a choice. But, Ryan, this doesn't make necessarily, at least in my opinion, the Steelers contenders. So it's like, okay, you sign them for one more year, then what? I mean, then what are we looking at?
1: I think that's the key, what you said. You know, they didn't have the same defense. And, you know, Mike Tomlin, make sure he gets his flowers for everything he's done. And I hate that. It seemed like, you know, he was the problem. It was just time, you know. And Pittsburgh is a place that they hold on to their coaches. They don't move forward. And I love –

the line and play at things, but they weren't the same. And if Aaron Rodgers had done what he done last year with that defense being where it was, you might be talking Super Bowl. You might be talking some level of contention, but now they are absolutely in a situation more so of need because they've got to generate

0: I'm not saying you're talking about a Super Bowl contender, but you're certainly talking about a team that could win. If that were to come to fruition, a team that could possibly win the AFC North, and then you go from there.
1: I mean, here's the thing, man. If you got a healthy T.J. Watt and Alex Highsmith, you're going to have a shot. And I think, if anything, if you're T.J. Watt, he showed the Steelers, he showed football, how important he was. You know, we're talking about how great that defense was, and just him missing off, him being injured or hobbled, like, it's a night-and-day difference. When you have a guy in that you've got, and it just gets real simple, you got to give extra attention to that rushes and blows up plays and is handy and athletic and smart and can read deep and read offenses, like that changes everything. That was the biggest domino that didn't fall for the Steelers. So, again, I think the challenge is

0: absolutely like a running back, and the Steelers feel like they have something good there.
1: They do, and as a matter of fact, Brooke Pryor, shout out to Brooke Pryor, who was here in Raleigh to begin her career. She, of course, is the ESPN NFL Steelers reporter, and on primetime, she said everyone is happy Rodgers is back now.
2: Everyone I talked to in the building said that they really wanted him here by May 18th, by the start of OTAs, at least the next phase of them, and they're going to have all the team in the building. It's still voluntary, of course, but it's a new head coach, new system, all of these new things, and Aaron Rodgers might be familiar with it from his time with Mike McCarthy, but he's got new teammates. This is Mike McCarthy now in Pittsburgh. It's been several years since he's worked with him, so the Pittsburgh Steelers really wanted Aaron Rodgers to be at OTAs, and now that he's agreed to this deal, he will be.
1: And Ryan, he's here earlier now than he was last year as a former professional athlete. You understand how important that is to be with your team in a situation like this as early as you can be.
0: It's the position you got to have. And, you know, Aaron Rodgers did it again. I felt like, if anything, he proved himself. There are no questions. And absolutely need to get that deal done. You know, it's hard to step in with a group of young guys and OTAs and say, hey, you know, we don't have a quarterback. Well, we're going to be throwing the balls. What's the timing going to be like? Oh, we don't know. We'll figure it out. And you got some new weapons there. So, this was the right move by the Steelers. We're not jumping out the building, right? But it's a safe move. So I agree with it, you know. And I think for the Steelers fans, I think just, hey, this could be one of those years where if they play well and they exceed expectations, they're good. Look, Donald, sometimes in sports, and I've seen this, right, from my 10 years in the NBA, it's good not to have expectations. So now anything that happens well and positive, you roll with it, you're excited as a fan base. And I think as you move on from Mike Tomlin, you had to remain with some level of stability, and that this gives you stability.
1: Yeah, Brooke Pryor also said, and she said it, of course, on primetime, that the upside is high on Rodgers.
2: This is going to be a balanced offense. I mean, Aaron Rodgers can still throw deep, and I think that Mike McCarthy is really good at utilizing a bunch of different routes without having a lot of versatility in his wide receivers. And what we saw last year was that Rodgers was most effective with these short, quick throws and letting his receivers do the work. And they added guys like Michael Pittman Jr., like Jeremy Bernard, that I think can help him do more.

upset. I mean, this team, I think, already had a very complete roster. They were very methodical in how they built things through free agency and then the draft. They addressed

0: lot of depth in some areas that needed that, like wide receiver.
1: No doubt, Ryan, that the offense is solid. Again, it's going to be where's the Steelers defense? Is this going to be a Steelers defense that we saw in 2024?
2: I don't know if they're 2024, but man, but I think they have the weapons there, and I think this is going to be different because Mike McCarthy is going to have different philosophies. You know, he's not Mike Tomlin, who was a dog as a defensive coach. Like Mike Tomlin would get you where you needed to go. He's won a Super Bowl. He was certified. But, you know, we'll see what Mike McCarthy can do. But, again, you got T.J. Watt. Like, that's enough. Like, you can scheme around that, and they filled in the positions. And again, you can say this year after year in the NFL. It's health. Are they going to be healthy? And again, I love this version. Okay, Donald, tell me, but I love this version of Aaron Rodgers that's calm. He's chill, playing within himself. You saw a few plays, like he just throws hands up, like, hey, we don't have options. I'm gonna give my guys chances, and he's using and utilizing the young guys. Now I want to ask you this. Is the irony that, like, Aaron Rodgers has all these weapons now, and his whole time in

0: You see him making, like, play after play, running around, just making something out of nothing. And now that he can't run and move the same way, he's got all these weapons everywhere.
1: Yeah, he's got weapons. His last year, it was brutal, but the two previous seasons, boy, they were, like, the best team in the NFC. It just, unfortunately, didn't work out. And we'll talk plenty more about Aaron Rodgers as the show goes on. He's Ryan Hollins. I'm Donald Ware. Coming up next, Game 7. Buckle up. 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

0: the Detroit Pistons stave off elimination again. Pistons 115, Cavaliers 94.
1: They just have the ability to bounce back mentally.
2: No one does. 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You come together, you talk, you know, you get back in the moment.
0: Crosses over, steps back three. Yes! Right at the shot clock horn for Cade Cunningham.
2: Whenever that bat's against the wall, we keep swinging. Same formula.
1: We understand the moment. We've been through it before in a game seven. You know, it's win or go home. 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

0: have been waiting, Ryan, for quite some time now to see which of these teams they will face. So I'm going to ask this question to you. Do the Pistons or the Cavs present any challenges or threats to the Knicks?
1: Absolutely. The Knicks, they are going to be Cavalier fans tomorrow. They're going to have the pom-poms out. They're going to be ready. They're going to be celebrating. I mean, they're throwing parties. Hey, man, listen, if you go ahead and take a look at it. And this is intriguing because we have similar in the Western Conference, okay? We'll get to that later, I'm sure, knowing you, Donald, all right? The Detroit Pistons put hands, feet, and paws all over the New York Knicks. They were more physical. They were tougher. They had the size to keep Cat out the lane. Ahsar Thompson is like one of the – him and the men, they're unbelievable defensively. And this year, Ahsar really took a leap. Amen was first team last season with us over here in Houston. But they have dominated the Knicks. I mean, like, these games weren't even close. Now, I don't know if these were, like, you know, kind of just like, well, maybe we'll see them later. You know, pull the Popovich move and let them, you know, feel confident. But these games were ugly. Make no mistakes, the Knicks are playing excellent basketball right now. I think people are ready to jump off that. I mean, they're ready to jump off that Knicks bandwagon quickly. But I'm telling you, they would much, much rather see the Cavaliers. They're a little thinner, a little faster, a little more offensive-minded. Okay, and you have chances for Brunson to kind of get off and do his thing, but, man, the Pistons are a nightmare, okay?
0: Yeah, we see this the same way because, I mean, it's a couple of reasons why the answer to this question it's the Detroit Pistons, the team that can challenge the Knicks, because you could say, you really could say either or, and I'm going to say the Pistons, to your point. 3-0, the Pistons are, and now we're looking at a different level in terms of the playoffs, and you ratchet it up in the playoffs, no doubt about it, but in the regular season, the Pistons swept the Knicks. The other thing is this, the Pistons won, we know the Pistons won 60 games, 18 of those games, the Pistons won when trailing in the fourth quarter, so they had to come back. We saw the Pistons down 24 to Orlando on the road in game 6, came back to win that game and then win it. At home, beat Cleveland down in game 6 last night, right? So all of those things, and again, you're talking about them sweeping the Knicks. So this is a team that's deep. You hit it right on the head. It's a deep team. Cade Cunningham has been spectacular, but it's all of these other pieces. Even Durin, you know, he had been missing in action, right? But he really came to play last night. And look, the Pistons have gotten this done largely. Tobias Harris has really stepped up. But Durin was their guy, right? Like, he was averaging 19.5 points a game in the regular season. He's sort of been missing. But that has not, it's affected the Pistons, but not in terms of winning. And now they're in a position to win at home tomorrow against the Cavs in Game 7.
1: Yeah, and you know, for the Pistons, Durin is absolutely vital, you know, for everything that happens. And remember, man, like, he's still young. And in the playoffs, for guys who don't necessarily do their damage in the paint, it is hard because everybody's playing hard. Everybody's hustling. And, you know, Durin's such a unique player. He's shown that he's much more, you know, nimble than people think. You know, he's not just a strong rebounder. He's made some nice drives and attacks. And, you know, for him, if he can get out there and throw his body around and be active, obviously it's a huge impact. And I think the challenge for the Pistons, and when it gets down to it, you know, like the question says against the Cavs, like how much Cade Cunningham are you going to have to need? Like are we needing a 40 ball out of Cade Cunningham to figure this out? And he's a dog. He can go make it happen, but what are you going to need? You know, they're going to sag off Ahsar. They're going to need him to cut. You know, they're going to force Duncan Robinson to put the ball on the deck. They're going to force Durin to go out and make plays. And again, it's an intriguing series of how this is going to go down because there are holes on both sides. You know, obviously the Cavs are, well, offensive-minded, but, you know, they can't defend the same. At the same time, you know, when you look at the Pistons, outside of Cade, you're going to say who's going to create offense. And if it's not with Russell, they're going to struggle.
0: They will. And look, bless the heart of Emmett Golden, right? He's a Cleveland guy through and through. And on Hammer and Emmett, Emmett Golden said the Cavs might look to trade for Giannis. It says if they lose, but I'm going to say when the Cavs lose?
2: Wow.
1: I think they'll be

0: Giannis, I mean, potentially, right? I mean, look, Emmett would love that, right? Next year, if I say win the Cavs, I do think the Pistons will win. They've showed their wares in the first two series. But what do you think about Giannis in Cleveland next year?
1: I think Giannis in Cleveland, you know, it would be game-changing. And, you know, they're an organization that they can take those risks. And, hey, we'll call it for what it is. LeBron James is probably the only major, and he's a hometown guy, free agent signing, unless if it's money, the guys are, with all due respect, I played in Cleveland. You know, I was traded there and had some good times. But they're not going to get those mega free agent signings. They got to do it via trade. You know, they have to make it happen. Now, here's the reality. Giannis could step up before everybody gets all excited, and he's been very vocal, as a lot of the new stars are, and say, hey, I'm going to pick where I want to play. You can trade for me, but I'm going to be out of there. I'm going to pull a Kawhi Leonard on you. So he's going to have some say-so if it is Cleveland or anywhere else. So I wouldn't get too excited with putting him in a destination that he may not be prepared or willing to sign off on.
0: Having played in the league, Ryan, 10 years, what is that atmosphere like in Detroit?
1: Man, it's a madhouse. And I remember, it wasn't Detroit Bad Boys, but it was, you know, Chauncey Billups, Rasheed Wallace, and those boys. And I'm telling you, man, they were tough to play against. Like, it

0: okay? It is going to be on and cracking tomorrow.
1: He's Ryan Hollins. I'm Donald Ware again. The NBA playoffs are on ESPN Radio. 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Coming up next, I tell you what, we talked some Aaron Rodgers. We're going back to the gridiron. 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

0: 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If it's an immediate need, at least you're not caught off surprise.
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0: John Ryder, Aaron Rodgers re-signing with the Steelers on a one-year deal for next season. It's worth up to $25 million, reports ESPN's Adam Schefter. This will be the four-time MVP quarterback's 22nd season. Three rounds of the PGA Championship in the books. American Alex Smalley, the leader, at 6-under, but it's in front of a large group that's just two shots back, and that includes John Rahm. Rory McIlroy is 3-back. At 7-1 odds, Napoleon Solo wins the 151st Preakness Stakes, holding off Iron Honor down the stretch. Kentucky Derby winner Golden Temple held out of the race. The NHL in a great Game 6 in Montreal, second round of the Stanley Cup playoffs. The Sabres lead the Canadiens 5-3 with 10 minutes to go in the second period. You can watch the game on ABC. Buffalo with four unanswered goals. Jack Quinn, the go-ahead power play goal in the second period. The winner will face Carolina in the East Final. Buffalo looking to force a Game 7. On the baseball scoreboard, the Dodgers lead the Angels 1-0 in the fourth in Anaheim. The Mets just defeated the Yankees 6-3. Mark Vientos with a two-run double. White Sox getting some power from their slugger.
1: Murakami in the air. A high and deep drive. Right center field. Number two tonight. 7-0.
0: Call on ESPN 1000. Munetaka Murakami, two home runs, knocked in three. That was 17 homers on the season as the White Sox pound the Cubs 8-3. Astros over the Rangers 4-1 on four solo homers of Jacob DeGrom.
2: Hey, it's Michelle Smallman, and coming up Monday, I've studied the NFL schedule, which means I'll tell you the exact week when Fernando Mendoza and other rookie quarterbacks will get their first start this season. It's on Sports Tonight, 6 a.m. Eastern.

0: by Progressive Insurance with 10-year NBA veteran, the OG, Ryan Hollins. Donald Ware with you here, and of course, the news in terms of Aaron Rodgers expected to sign with the Pittsburgh Steelers. And on the line, we're joined by Will Graves. He's the AP Steelers writer, and Will, we appreciate the time. Let me start here. I mean, this had been expected, and we thought it may happen sooner than later, but it looks like it's going to happen right in time for OTAs.
1: Yeah, I mean, I think, you know, the people outside, externally, were wringing their hands about this. I mean, the reality is this, I would imagine this is going to be his last season. He wanted to be paid a little bit more than he was paid last year. His friends would have just paid him to go away, right? And so what the Steelers gave him last year was essentially a bonus. So he wanted a little more money, and they, you know, they had a budget for him, and I think he went a little over the budget. But look, they also painted themselves into a corner. They don't really have a better option at this point, and I think it's a chance for Aaron and Mike McCarthy, you know, to sort of maybe try to pull one more little magic trick there before Aaron calls it a career.
2: Help me and everybody else figure this out. You know, Aaron Rodgers is such a big name, but why? It seems like summer after summer, at his age, he's still dominating the headlines. What about Aaron Rodgers is so polarizing for a team that's, you know, likely, with all due respect, not even in the Super Bowl hunt next season?
1: Look, Aaron's got a, you know, I posted this last week, you know, when people were kind of losing their mind to why, you know, when he was here, but he didn't go to the facility, and it was just his agent talking to the team, and what's going on. I mean, this guy's got 20 years of idiosyncratic behavior on his resume, right? He does not listen to outside noise, and I think that, you know, he does exactly what he wants. And I think that makes him compelling. It can make him annoying to certain segments of the football universe. There's a fair amount of, judging by the timelines on my social media tonight, there's a fair amount of Steelers fans not thrilled with this move. But look, he gives the team the best chance to compete next year. Are they a Super Bowl team? No. But they're closer to one with him than without him, right? And I think that is the standard the Steelers have decided to live by for the last, I don't know, 50-plus years. And, you know, that's where we are. I mean, the thing that I would point out, and this is really, really important, when he signed last year, and it was June, it was before mandatory minicamp, that's when he signed. So he's signing earlier this year than he did last year. He said at the time, I needed to make sure that I was sure that I could do this. And then what did he do? And I was there just about every day for the next 7.5 months. He leaned in heavily to everything that came with being a Steeler. He loved being in the locker room. He loved being around his teammates. He loves the feeling of that culture that, you know, it is in his blood. And that bought him a lot of respect in the room and in the organization. And so that's one of the reasons the Steelers could stand there hat in hand and wait for him. Because, to be honest with you, the way that he performed, not just on the field, but he was at times pretty good, it was just more than maybe even they expected. I mean, like, he built up a lot of equity in that room with the way that he, you know, conducted himself last year, and that's why we're here today.
0: Very good point, Will, in terms of him immersing himself in the Steeler culture. That is Will Graves, AP Steelers writer, as he joins us right here on Game Night on ESPN Radio with Ryan Hollins and Donald Ware with you. I mean, you mentioned it, like, Will. I mean, your other quarterbacks, Mason Rudolph, right? Will Howard, you draft Drew Aller. I mean, what if Aaron Rodgers did not sign? Like, what would have been the play here for the Steelers moving forward?
1: It's a really good question. Look, I've covered the seat for 15 years. You know, after Ben Roethlisberger retired, you know, immediately afterwards, you know, they said that, you know, the late Dwayne Haskins had a chance to be the starting quarterback, that Mason Rudolph had the chance to be the starting quarterback. That was immediately after the season. And then what happened? The first, second of free agency that they could, they signed Mitch Trubisky.

0: like Will Howard.
1: And we really like Drew Aller. You know, I mean, maybe that's true, but they don't like him enough to start him. They don't like him enough to tell Aaron Rodgers, man, we appreciate your time, but we're going to try to really start anew here, right? So I think it's just one of those hypotheticals. The irony is, like, we could be in this position next year. I mean, the one thing that I would say if I was going to, I think it's, you know, if you, signing Aaron Rodgers,

had it for the last 10 years. And Aaron says, I am done. Like, this is it. This is, I'm done. You know, I'll see you in Canton in 5 years. Then they're in the same position they are now, and they don't have any idea in what they have in Will Howard and Drew Howard. And you have a quarterback-rich draft class, at least in theory, coming up, right? So they're going to go and waste a number, not waste,

0: chance over the hiring of Mike McCarthy? And two, what can we expect out of these two in their second go-around?
1: To answer your first question, I don't think Aaron had any, had any influence. The Rooneys, I mean, look, their last three head coaches they've hired, Hall of Famer, and a guy who, in my opinion, will be in the Hall of Fame at some point. So they sort of earned the right to kind of do what they please. It was really interesting, the whole prospect there, because, Chuck Noll was a nobody. Bill Cowher was a nobody. Mike Tomlin was a nobody. I don't mean a nobody, but they were unknown to the football public at large. I mean, they weren't nobodies, but they were unknown. And this time, they went and got a guy that all he did the last 3 years in Dallas was win 12 games a year, and fans were upset. It was sort of odd. And he's a Pittsburgh guy. I mean, you can see the team's training facility from his parents' house in the Greentree neighborhood of Pittsburgh, right? I don't think that Aaron, I think that it didn't hurt. I don't think that Aaron would have called and said, hey, you can't hire this guy. I don't think that happened at all. I just think, Mike's got a proven track record, and I think that was the Rooney's call all the way. I don't think Aaron had any influence. I have not covered the Packers.

think, you know, that I don't think Aaron Rodgers is going to want to spend the final season, what I believe to be the final season of his career, sort of, you know, clash, you know, butting heads with a guy that he's known for 20 years and maybe, you know, muddying the waters for a team that kind of needs everything to go right to win the division. I mean, I think that the schedule came out this week, and I mean, I think it's pretty tough. It's a pretty, to be fair, it's a pretty daunting schedule. I think those guys understand, you know, Aaron has a chance to kind of go out a winner. He doesn't want to go out 5-12 and fighting with his coach. And to be honest with you, like, the Steelers have upgraded, bringing in, you know, Michael Pittman, getting him from the Colts. You know, they drafted some playmakers.

0: that could be a threat. Yeah, they could have a puncher's chance, and I think that's what Aaron Rodgers wants, and not to go down the sort of passive aggressiveness that he had with this final season with the Jets. I just don't see that happening at all.
1: Will Graves, AP Steelers writer, breaking down the Steelers and Aaron Rodgers, joining us right here on Game Night on ESPN Radio. We appreciate it, Will.
2: Thanks, Will.
1: He was really, really spot on there, Ryan. Great question by you in talking about, of course, Mike McCarthy.

0: together.
1: Yeah, and, you know, here's the reality. The Steelers are a storied franchise. There's always Super Bowl expectations to win. So Aaron has proved that he has enough in the tank to obviously, you know, captain the ship and you know, make the plays that he needs to make for the team to have an opportunity. And Mike McCarthy, he's going to have to put it all together. And he's got some big shoes to fill, man. There's a lot of Mike Tomlin fans. And I know there's a lot to say, and it was just time for him to go. But there's a lot of people who ride with Mike Tomlin and are appreciative of, you know, what he did for the organization and maybe weren't fond of that move. So he's going to have to hold his weight. And Mike McCarthy's certified. Make no mistake.
0: He's Ryan Hollins. I'm Donald Ware. 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
4: I find myself often being the old guy that just, because it isn't for me, and I complain and say, why don't you just wear the old jerseys? Atlanta Falcons. You guys put out these new uniforms. Yeah, look at us. Just wear the red helmet. How hard is it? Steve Barkowski. Thank you. Ledger Johnson. You're the Spurs. Black and silver. Raiders.
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Which teams are making moves and which teams need to just flat out move? Your Saturday means I'm locked.

0: series with the Spurs. It is a final, 139-109.
1: Philadelphia put ourselves in the best conditions. Simple as that. When there's a team that's together like they are and are committing to being prepared and put themselves in positions to be successful, that's a good starting spot.
2: They're defending a chance, but that was going to be tough to knock them off, but I think we're pretty confident we can do it.

0: that the Spurs won an NBA championship. Meanwhile, OKC is reminiscing back to last season winning the NBA championship. 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Donald Ware with you, and we've got the matchup finally. I think it's the matchup everybody wants to see on Monday between the Spurs and OKC. Western Conference Finals are set. Ryan, you looked at this series, right? I mean, this is something everybody wanted to see. Do you, in fact, think this will be a series for the ages?
1: It sure feels like it. Here's the thing. The matchup you have on both sides. The Spurs have the alien. They have the guy that can absolutely... Victor Wembanyama

0: odds with his abilities. And the Spurs dominated. We just talked about, you know, the Knicks potentially facing the Pistons. They were dominated. They not just dominated. Victor talked about dominating them. Said, you know, we're still trying to find out, you know, is he the hero or the villain yet? And he let them know, hey, they're not as good as us. We are the better team. We will beat them. And then he stepped up and did it. He backed up his trash talk. And I'm all here for it. But here's the thing. We got to see Wimby in the playoffs. So far, so good. Okay? So, again, we are poised to have a matchup of the ages. Make no mistake there.
1: Yeah. You know, when you get these kind of questions and you say the ages, I mean, yeah, it feels that way. I mean, it feels that way, but we've had some games in the

the playoffs. For me, I like San Antonio. A lot of people weren't talking about San Antonio coming into the season. I really like San Antonio as one of the top five teams, not just because of Victor Wembanyama. Saw a lot from Stephon Castle last year. And then the guy for me, a couple of guys. One, if you look at Harrison Barnes, and he's had his moments throughout the course of the season, that's a guy that won an NBA championship. But another guy that's been one of the better players in the NBA that we don't talk about and hadn't talked about a lot, De'Aaron Fox, because he was in Sacramento. They had, the one good year. And then, not that he's, of course, he played well, but I'm just saying, where a lot of people got to see him. And then that was it. So he really was stepping up for me, along with, and then you add Wembanyama, who was coming off injury last year. I thought this was a really good team in of itself anyway. But, man, I think it is going to be ultimately.

0: So when you talk about, again, the Spurs being that team with the superstar in Wembanyama, with all of these other pieces, and a superstar, really, in De'Aaron Fox, and then the deepness of the Thunder, it does feel like it's going to be a series for the ages.
1: Here's the thing. If you're going to beat the Thunder, you've got to be able to adjust. And if you can't adjust, you're not going to beat the Thunder, because they're going to hit you with so many different looks, so many different defenders. They're going to pressure the basketball. You can't turn it over. They play you in waves. You may get them one game, but you got to be prepared for a whole different game plan. They are one of the most thorough teams that I've ever seen at being able to devise a game plan for different players. They play chess on the basketball court. So although you can look at them and say, you know, well, they're small. You know, they're not as big as other basketball teams. You know, how's that going to play out? It doesn't matter, because they're all smart. They play together. They're on the string. They're truly what a team is. And it's not a traditional way in professional sports for your superstar to say, you know, this is their mentality. Shane's kind of like, I'm the guy, but I'm one of the guys. And I love that mentality, because it starts with him, and they embrace each other. They rock with each other. That is the way that basketball is meant to be played, and they embody that in today's era and generation of basketball. If I'm making sense with you right there, that's what we believe is correct, and they do it.
0: He's Ryan Hollins. I'm Donald Ware. 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And, you know, sticking sort of with that, again, it feels like it's going to be a series for the ages. I feel like, you know, for me, OKC is the better team. I feel like OKC is going to win. I think you sort of alluded to it in saying that, hey, this is another step for San Antonio. OKC's already been there, done that. I mean, would you agree with that assessment? I think you kind of did allude to it, but that, I mean, look, this has got to be a Thunder team. And I know Wembanyama and the Spurs are the shiny toy, but this has got to be a Thunder team that's favored in this series.
1: You have to favor the champs. Like, there's no way that you don't favor the champs. You have to be crazy and disrespectful not to at the end of the day. But Wemby, listen, man, I'll say this. I know people weren't looking at Minnesota in a certain way. You know, kind of, you know, didn't see them as one of those teams or contending. But like, that was a really good Minnesota team that I thought grew up. And I thought Rudy Gobert going out and locking up Nikola Jokic, which is something like we never would have assumed or thought would have happened. Like he was on Jokic like white on French rice, okay? We're not even going to just say white. We're going to say some French rice, okay? He was all over them. And, like, they were good. And I know they had injuries, but it was the swagger. It was the attitude. It was the energy. It was kind of like they're in your face. In that first game, Wemby got beat up. They held him. They grabbed him. They did all those things. And it didn't matter, man. He still shined through. So I think for myself, they get more brownie points for that win that they just had. And I don't think people are respecting Minnesota the way they should.

0: coming off a Friday win, having to play Monday, while OKC has already been resting. And so, look, this is going to be an excellent series, and we're looking forward to it. Coming up next, we're going to the ice. 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
2: 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It's a heart-wrenching reality.

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0: SEC Network. 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
6: I'm John Ryder. The Steelers have their starting quarterback for next season. It will be Aaron Rodgers re-signing with Pittsburgh on a one-year deal. Could be worth up to $25 million, reports ESPN's Adam Schefter. Surprise leader after three rounds of the PGA Championship, it's Western New York native Alex Smalley at 6-under. He's never won a PGA Tour event. His two-shot lead over a crowded field that includes John Rahm. Rory McIlroy is just three shots back. Napoleon Solo holding off Iron Honor down the stretch to win the Preakness Stakes. He's outside of Baltimore, rebounding from a pair of fifth-place showings for his first victory of the year. In the NHL, the Sabres stay alive, and they blow out the Canadiens 8-3 in Game 6 in Montreal of their second-round Stanley Cup playoff series. Buffalo with seven unanswered goals. Jack Quinn, two goals and an assist, had the go-ahead power play tally in the second period. On the baseball scoreboard, the Giants lead the A's 5-0 in the fifth. Casey Schmidt with two home runs. Dodgers have a 1-0 lead on the Angels in the sixth. The Red Sox rally in Atlanta.
7: 2-1 Braves. Elder throws. Wilson drives one high and deep. Hit a left field. Hit his way back. It is gone! A two-run homer. Wilson! And it's 3-2 Red Sox.
6: Call on WEI. That was the go-ahead 2-1 shot from Wilson Contreras. Red Sox outlast the Braves 3-2. Mets over the Yankees 6-3.
8: Hey, it's Evan Cohen coming up Monday. The Knicks and Thunder have been waiting for their next opponents. I'll tell you just how concerned they should be about rust. 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

0: Saturday, May 16th, 2026. 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
2: 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Game 7, the themes seem to be the theme in the NBA. Now the theme here, the Sabres defeat the Canadiens 8-3, and we're going to have Game 7 in Buffalo on Monday. 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Donald Will with you here. Let's talk some hockey. Greg Wyshynski, ESPN senior NHL writer, joining us right now. Greg, we appreciate the time. A beatdown in Montreal by the Sabres, 8-3. Your thoughts on Buffalo's win?
3: Well, my thoughts were, I thought we'd get a game seven in this series. I just didn't think we'd get it this way. You know, like, Buffalo looked like they weren't going to be able

0: game. And that change in goal in the first period really sparked them. But story of this game is the Sabres stars stepping up at the right time for them. You know, you're looking at Tage Thompson, who has come under a lot of criticism in this series, scoring a goal and three assists for 4 points. Rasmus Dahlin, a goal and four assists for 5 points. He's their star defenseman. So their big guys stepped up at the right time. Montreal's very quiet, and seven straight goals for the Sabres. Just incredible.
1: What do you see from the Sabres? You know, are they going to stick with the same lineups? Any changes? What adjustments? You know, when you're playing well, sometimes you don't want to change things. But, again, when you're in the playoffs, it's all about adjustments. What adjustments, if at all, can you see coming along?

0: I had a deadly tandem the entire year. Lyon and Lukanen both shared time, so it's not like they have one big starter and the other guy, the backup's coming in. Like, either of these guys are capable of playing for them, and they have faith in both of these guys. I think the big thing for this Sabres team, and they sort of got away with it a little bit tonight, continues to be discipline, continues to be, they got to stay out of the penalty box. And in the last few games against Montreal, they've had an inability to do so. I think if they do that in Game 7, it could be trouble because Montreal's power play is quite good. But, you know, the Sabres are, this is obviously, we haven't talked about this yet, but like a Sabres team that made the playoffs and broke the longest drought in NHL history for a team not making the playoffs. They're still learning how to do this, and sometimes they have a hard time keeping their emotions in check. Last time they played in Buffalo, they laid an egg, and that's why their backs were against the wall in Game 6. So it's all about keeping your emotions in check, staying out of the penalty box, and we'll see what kind of maturity this team achieved in the last few games of the series as they head back home for Game 7.
1: Craig Wyshynski, ESPN senior NHL writer, joining us here on Game Night on ESPN Radio with Ryan Hollins.

0: to be captain, Jordan Stahl. They're not trying to do a lot of they're practicing, obviously, but it's going to be but so much. But by the time the Hurricanes play on Thursday, and of course they're going to play the winner of the Canadiens and Sabres, it would have been 12 days since the Hurricanes last played, and they swept through both of their series. What's the better matchup for the Hurricanes between the Canadiens and the Sabres?
1: First off, I hope Rod didn't have you do any bench presses while you were there. That guy is jacked.
0: He's intense, though. Yes.
1: that guy may be the most jacked coach in any sport. It's incredible. But, you know, I don't think either of these teams, if I'm being honest, give Carolina much trouble. If

0: there's a lot of talent on both these teams, but I think both these teams are going to end up just getting absolutely frustrated against what is the best defensive team in hockey, for my money, in Carolina, and a team that now, by the way, can also put the puck in the net. This team had the highest goals per game average that a team coached by Rod Brind'Amour has had, so they can do it all. And I think they're the superior team in the East.
1: All right, the Vegas Golden Knights were stripped of their second-round pick. Was this too harsh of a penalty? Like, cause that's a big deal now. Was this too harsh, or did this have to be done to kind of set the example?
0: Yeah, so they got stripped of a second-round pick. Their coach, John Tortorella, got fined $100,000 because he didn't speak to the media after the Game 6 win over Anaheim, eliminating the Ducks. They didn't open up their locker room to the media either to have their players talk to the media. And this is a pattern of behavior from this team. You know, there have been other violations of the league's media policy that ended up getting them warned.

0: the stand. And, you know, listen, hockey's red hot right now. Like, the ratings are high. There's a lot of interest in it. You shouldn't be doing stuff to try to prevent the people telling your story and promoting your product from doing their job, especially when their companies are doing it at a great cost. And so I appreciate the NHL stepping up and swinging the hammer at them, because I think that's a lesson all these teams have to learn.
1: Greg Wyshynski, ESPN senior NHL writer, joining us here on Game Night on ESPN Radio with Ryan Hollins and Donald Ware. So let's take a look. You've got the Western Conference Finals matchup on Wednesday between the Golden Knights and the Avalanche. Boy, you look at this Golden Knights team. The Golden Knights won the Stanley Cup a couple of years ago. It's like this meteoric rise. Once they came in, they were like a team that immediately made the playoffs. So how do you kind of see this series playing out?
0: It's been incredible, really. They've been around for 9 years. They've made the penultimate round in the playoffs 5 times in those 9 years, and they've done so by making just gigantic, big, bold moves. I mean, one of them was last summer when they acquired this guy, Mitch Marner, from Toronto, the prized free agent of the free agent market. And the thing about Marner in Toronto was he was blamed every single year for their playoff failures. He gets out of that spotlight, that pressure cooker. He goes to Vegas, and he's leading the league in points in the postseason, which is an incredible story. He scored an amazing goal in their clinching game against Anaheim. So he's kind of leading the way for them right now. They're missing their captain, Mark Stone, which I think is a point of concern when you're playing a team as good as Colorado. But, I think Vegas should give them a pretty good series. They're getting good goaltending out of Carter Hart. Some of their veteran guys are really carrying the day right now. Colorado's goaltending did not have a very impressive series against Minnesota. So I'm not saying that they're going to get upset. I will say they're maybe a little bit more vulnerable than I expected Colorado to be at this point in the postseason. And Vegas is certainly kind of finding their sea legs right now.
1: Greg Wyshynski, ESPN senior NHL writer, joining us here on Game Night. Hey, Greg, we appreciate the insight.
0: Thanks for your time. Thanks for having me. Take care.
1: What is it, Ryan, with these Game Sixes? You look at the Sabres 8, Canadiens 3. You look at last night with Detroit, you know, handling their business on the road. We've seen that a couple of times from Detroit, as a matter of fact. It's like these Game Sixes on the road for some of these teams. I mean, you expect the home team with a 3-2 lead to take care of business at home and move on to the next round.
2: Kevin Garnett taught me something that I'll never forget when I was in the playoffs with the Celtics. And the one thing that he taught me was the hardest thing that you're ever going to do is eliminate a team at the playoffs. They are playing with their lives on the line. There's laser focus. And when you see those situations, you're going to get the best of the best of the best. And that's why it's so hard to eliminate teams. So that's why you see, these series getting extended. And that's why when we talk about the Spurs a little early, my hat's off to the Spurs. You had an elimination game. You went out there and took care of business. You don't want to win by 10 or 20. You want to win by a 30 ball. And, you know, they did what they were supposed to do against Minnesota because they were looking over at the Thunder on the other side saying, no, we're going to make sure we're one of those ones too.
1: He's Ryan Hollins. I'm Donald Ware. Coming up next, decisions. This is Game Night on ESPN.

see. He's phenomenal on radio in the morning. 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I've been looking at somebody like Chris Canty and said he needs to be drug tested immediately. We're everywhere you are. This is ESPN Radio.

0: 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I mean, does it keep going?
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1: 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I want to be the person they text so I can reassure them or provide information.
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0: Sirius XM Channel 80, represented by Progressive Insurance with Ryan Hollins. Donald Ware with you, and you knew that we were not going to get out of here without talking about LeBron James. Now, of course, Ryan, you had a chance to see LeBron up close and personal in the playoffs against the Rockets, where the Lakers handled their business and then, of course, ultimately got swept by OKC. So the big question to me, where is LeBron going to be next year in your opinion? Where should he play next season?
1: In my opinion, there's nowhere else but for LeBron James to be a Los Angeles Laker. When you get older, and me and LeBron are at the same age, probably a couple months apart, you're focused on your family. All that moving when you're younger, you can do it. You want to see new things. You want to experience the world and more so the NBA in those moments. When you get older, it's all about family. I cannot see a world where LeBron James wants to get up and move again. Wants to be away from his wife. Wants to be away from his kids. I know his boys are getting older. He's got his daughter at home. That's it for the most part. But I fully expect for him to be a Los Angeles Laker. Now, here's the reality. The less they play you, the less they pay you, the less power that you have. So the shift or the game behind the scenes that we're going to see between the Los Angeles Lakers and LeBron James is going to be them saying, hey, the pay me game. Because the pay me game is a power game. Okay, so again, I think he's definitely shown his value. I think what's tough is that you don't know how healthy Luka Doncic is going to be. And it was a blessing because you don't get out the first round without LeBron James. You know, now is he the same LeBron James of old? No. But that is an elite level of basketball player with what he can bring to the table for you. It's Luka's team, but they're well aware, hey, we can't get caught in another situation where Luka is not healthy enough to play, and we don't know what we can necessarily rely on, although we fully believe in what he is and what he brings to the table. He's an elite talent.
0: I mean, I do agree with you that it is Luka's team, but there's a but there to me. The other thing is, it's cool that LeBron may want to play in L.A. and stay in L.A., but do the Lakers want him? I mean, look, it'd be another year. The Lakers are not going to win a championship next year with or without LeBron. To me, if you move on from LeBron, you start building for 27-28, making that run to an NBA final. To me, to some of the points that you made about being a family man, and yes, he's going to have to move one more time, but the play is back in Cleveland, man. That's the play. You talk about your extended family. Right now, you've got your wife, your children, but your extended family now in Cleveland. That's where you grew up. And look, you're in the Eastern Conference now, like in the West. And if you come back with the Lakers, or even if you went to a Golden State, you're not beating OKC. You're not beating the Spurs. Maybe the Nuggets are good. We know that the Timberwolves, I mean, the Timberwolves didn't get it done this year, but the Timberwolves had made the Western Conference Finals the last couple of years, to the point you made earlier. They really challenged in that series against San Antonio. So to me, the East is easier. And so, again, going back home, retiring, where it all began in Cleveland.
1: No, Cleveland not to play. Cleveland's just a bargaining chip so that he can say, worst case scenario, I'll go get paid in Cleveland. I can't see LeBron being in Cleveland. Again, he doesn't want to leave L.A. There's too much opportunity. His kids are there. It just doesn't make sense. And, again, here's the challenge. If there's no other team looking to court LeBron James or for him to possibly go to, at the end of the day, he's got zero leverage in these situations. So right now, with all due respect, Cleveland is leverage. And could it end up happening? Yes. But I think the challenge at the Lakers now, here's the thing. There's a different temperature around the Los Angeles Lakers than what you had early. Because earlier on is J.J. Redick their coach for the team. LeBron James, does he still have it? Is he more drama rather than basketball? You know, look how atrocious the Lakers can be defensively in moments. And all that pretty much went away. And I think what the Lakers are going to come to LeBron with is saying, hey, allow us to fill out this roster the right way. We believe it's still L.A. You can compete for a championship. And with the pieces, we got some guys. But we need to put it together enough so we can have something sustainable. So you're going to look for something that fits for both sides, that ultimately I can't see a reality where LeBron James is not a Laker.
0: So, okay, why would the Lakers? I hear you, because in the talk has really been, okay, where does LeBron want to go? But to your point, it's the first time in his really in his career that he has the say in terms of where he goes, and the team doesn't have to sign. He goes wherever he wants. It's not a one-year deal with a one-year player option. He's a free agent. Why would the Lakers want him back for one more year?
1: I'm explaining this, Adam. It is very much the business of basketball. LeBron James, he's still selling out arenas. He's still box office. As much as you talk about who the next face of the NBA is and all these things, people come to see LeBron James. They're not coming to see Wimby. They're not coming to see Ant Edwards. They're not coming to see Giannis the way that they still come out to see LeBron James. Steph Curry, maybe that second call. Kevin Durant, obviously one of those names, no question. But I'm going to tell you right now, LeBron James.

out of Luka Doncic. You got to have an insurance policy. You want to make sure that you have somebody there. And this version of LeBron James that you got, that you saw, that can still play at an elite level in the playoffs, that's a valuable asset. That still, even at his age, even if this guy was 20, 25 years old, you know, 20 years old, like, that's a major asset. Now, the challenge is that we say, hey, you only get him for 1 year. You know, next year might be it. A year might be it. But what they won't do, and they don't want to do, and be clear when I say this, they don't want to have the drama of LeBron James. They do not want LeBron to have the same power that he has. LeBron James understands his value. And as a ball player, he knows that you got to, you know, hey, I deserve this, this, and this. And they're going to probably try to shy away from giving LeBron James that same star treatment that he's had. And although you love him, you appreciate what he's done for the organization, they're going to

0: So now the Lakers are going to kind of try to wrangle a little bit more of that power in, that ultimate power from what he's had.
1: 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I, Ryan, would agree with you from a business perspective that it makes sense really on both sides. Okay, but from a winning perspective, what do you think the Lakers need? Do you go out and re-sign Austin Reeves to the max deal? Like, what do the Lakers need to compete with an OKC, with a San Antonio Spurs team?
0: I'm glad you said that because, again, I don't think these talks were happening with the Lakers prior to the playoffs, but I think what they were able to see is, hey, I think we have something here to work with ultimately at the end of the day. So I think they're going to try to get Austin Reeves on a friendly deal. I think even more of a priority possibly than Austin Reeves is still keeping Rui Hachimura on the roster. He was absolutely balling. That man was on fire. Rui is a name. If you were, like, undecided on him before, they're in. So they're going to have a big challenge. The biggest challenge may be signing Hachimura back even more than A. Reeves. And I think for LeBron James to say, hey, like, let's find a way to fill out this roster, guys, so we can compete. I think after this series, they believe they have enough to compete with the OKCs and the San Antonios.
1: You know, you mentioned if you didn't know about Rui, guess what, Ryan? I knew about Rui because he played for my team, one of your teams, the Washington Wizards. And then once again, the Wizards another player gets away that ultimately does really well. And you're right, he was a fantastic player, no doubt about that.
0: Any idea?
1: Yeah.
0: I had to do it to you. I'm sorry.
1: It is what it is. He's Ryan Hollins. I'm Donald Ware. Coming up next, anything left in the tank? This is Game Night on ESPN Radio and the ESPN app.
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0: 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Greatness is up for grabs. And the world is watching.
1: Just win.
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2: 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With everything that's happened with his health, it's not really an unwilling. I mean, you don't go and have surgery and it's like you're unwilling to play basketball. It feels like a lot of that has been beyond his control. I don't think it's some sort of attitude problem. It's frankly just straight up his body fails him too often, and so the contract's untenable.
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0: 7-1 odds wins the 151st running of the Preakness Stakes. For the NHL, second round of the Stanley Cup playoffs, Game 6 in Montreal. Plenty of offense.
1: Power play with 1:18 left. Quinn, ready to fire, scores! Quinner with a great shot as he rips it home. Another power play goal, and the Sabres storm back and have a 4-3 lead in Montreal.
0: Call on WGR 550, and that was the go-ahead goal. But then an onslaught from Buffalo, 7 unanswered goals, and the Sabres blast the Canadiens 8-3 as they stay alive. Jack Quinn had 2 goals and an assist. Buffalo replacing goalie Alex Lyon in the first period for Pekka Luukkonen, who stopped all 17 shots he faced. It will be a decisive Game 7. It's on Monday night in Buffalo and on ESPN-TV at 7:30 Eastern. 2 games in baseball right now. The Giants lead the A's 6-1 in the 7th. Casey Schmidt with 2 home runs. Dodgers in front of the Angels 6-2 in the 7th in Anaheim. Dodgers with a 5-1-6. Finals, Astros beat the Rangers 4-1. Houston 4 solo homers of Jacob DeGrom. White Sox no problem with the Cubs 8-3.

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1: If you haven't heard, Aaron Rodgers expected to sign a one-year deal with the Pittsburgh Steelers to return for year two in Pittsburgh. 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With the OG Ryan Hollins, Donald Ware with you. So even with the news of Aaron Rodgers expecting to sign with the Steelers' odds to win the Super Bowl don't change. So Ryan, is Aaron Rodgers still an impact player at this stage of his career?
0: I think he can run the ship, but the Aaron Rodgers that we knew before, that would just go out and throw receivers open, you know, kind of like put the team on his back, that's not the same Aaron Rodgers that you have, but you still have a really darn good football player, okay? So, no, he's not going to, it's more about, hey, how healthy is TJ Watt? How's Pickens going to look? Those are the questions that you're going to have.
1: To me, well, it doesn't surprise me that the Super Bowl odds don't change, because this is not a Super Bowl. It's not a Super Bowl team, but it's a team that it could be a sneaky team, especially if the defense comes back to life. But I mean, it's a fantastic signing for Pittsburgh, obviously, because if you were going to go with Mason Rudolph or Will Howard or Drew Allen, you would have been in some trouble. And again, you're adding some pieces. You're adding a Michael Pittman Jr., who is a proven wide receiver in this league. Now, he didn't have the greatest of seasons in terms of numbers last year in Indianapolis, but he's had some good seasons. You add a guy like a Bernard through the draft at the receiver position. And then, again, for me, the Rico Dowdle piece, the running back, I mean, that's – if you didn't see this guy play, like, this guy is a bruiser. He can play. You add him with a Jaylen Warren. You have an offensive line that's considered a top 10. And then we're talking about Mike McCarthy. But I think you and I agree that the issue is not necessarily offensively. It's what is the defense going to do. And you've got the big names in T.J. Watt. And, you got Hayward coming back. Like, when you think about Hayward, you talk about a run stuffer. And he's well up there in age. But he's still a run stuffer, and the numbers suggested that the Steelers had a solid season, but the eye test didn't tell me that. I'll say this again: if the Steelers can get it done offensively, or excuse me, defensively, and maybe take it up a notch a little bit, maybe not back to 2024, but up a notch from what we saw last year, then maybe we're talking about a team that can make some noise in the playoffs. But again, I don't think this is a Super Bowl contending team.
0: No, I don't think you're wrong with what you're saying, man, that they're not a Super Bowl contending team. But again, the challenge for the Steelers is, hey, you know, can those other weapons step up? And so, yes, I meant Pittman. And then DK Metcalf, you know, I think people, you know, they haven't said enough about him, but I think the challenge for DK to be a complete wide receiver in the NFL, the more that he can go out and you know, he can't just, you know, be more than talent and, you know, step up and let his ability show, that could be a game changer. And again, another year with Aaron Rodgers might be something where those two can go out and develop chemistry. You're saying, hey, you know, you got Pittman who's probably going to take the one. DK, can you win your matchups? You know, what can we rely on you with? And you got to think, even the playoffs, you know, for him to be missing that game, like, that was a lot of, excuse me, what was it, 3 or 4 game suspension? Like, that was a lot at a big time of the year. Aaron Rodgers really had a heck of a year to, you know, even when he was missing weapons or kind of doing what he could do with what he had there with the Steelers. So I think they're a good place. I'm not going to overhype it. And again, I think it's always great. We talked about this earlier in the show. Not having great expectations. Now your fan base isn't going crazy about what you're supposed to bring to the table. And then you got a guy like Aaron Rodgers who's still, you know, really good, but you're not blowing this signing out of proportion the same way we did with the Jets. And we can tell this is much different.
1: Not great expectations. expectations from the fan base, all things considered, although this is a fan base that expects to win. I mean, that said, this is a team that did win the AFC North. I don't want to say by default. I mean, if you go 10-7 in that division, like, I mean, that's good, right? But we know the Ravens were injured last year. We know the Bengals had problems last year. So in that AFC North, Ryan, I mean, this is the Ravens' division to lose, no?
0: Yeah, absolutely. I mean, they got questions, too. You finally got a different coach over there also with Lamar Jackson. You know, what's he going to look like? Obviously, you know, you're pretty sure he's probably healed up from that hamstring, but, you know, is he going to be asked to be the running Lamar Jackson? Will you get the best out of him? Are you going to hold him in the pocket a little more? And that's the tough thing. And Lamar's not getting any younger. And last year was the first time where I think injuries really hit home with Lamar. So I think hats off to Steven for stepping up and taking care of business. The Bengals, you know, absolutely fell apart. And, you know, they kind of got humbled. And it's all about injuries, man. So, hey, stay healthy. See what can happen. And be consistent. And I think for the Steelers, they feel like they got a safe pick in Aaron Rodgers and what he brought to the table. Man, he was so, you know, just no drama. Step out, do his job, make sure the young guys got the ball, and really we even just relied on his defense. Man, he did his job.
1: Yeah, I think the Ravens bounced back. Jesse Minter, the new head coach, and the Bengals, I think, bounced back again. As a matter of fact, the Bengals, you know, made some upgrades defensively, so we know, you know, as long as Joe Burrow is healthy, I mean, that is a potent offense. Do you feel like, because, you know, again, for me, it's the Ravens, and then I think the Bengals step up. But do you think when we're talking about the Steelers, of course, the move now with Rodgers re-signing, some of the upgrades that the Steelers have made, are we talking about this? I mean, this team is going to make the playoffs next year also, right?
0: Oh, yeah, that's what I'm saying. Like, the Steelers are a team, we're not saying championship, but this is a really good team, okay? Like this is a really good football team in the AFC. There's no question there. So, again, the challenges are going to say stay consistent, stay healthy. If you had to put me to it, right, and you said Lamar Jackson or Aaron Rodgers, like we're not fools, but saying Lamar Jackson, he's still that dude, but Lamar still got a lot to prove. Ultimately, at the end of the day, he's going to be playing in a new system. And again, is this going to be the Lamar Jackson that uses his legs, or is he going to be asked to be in the pocket? How are you going to play to his unique style? And again, Lamar's a guy who can go out and get you games. He can go out and win for you. So, again, I'm extremely intrigued to see what it looks like in Baltimore. So, yeah, we would favor Baltimore, but you know what? The consistency is going to be with the old man. I don't know how much you like consistency, all right?
1: Yeah, no, I mean, this is a playoff team. It's a playoff team. It's not a Super Bowl team. But to your point, Metcalf, proven guy, Pittman, Bernard, a young guy. And one of the guys we haven't talked about, Darnell Washington.
0: He's a dog.
1: Isn't he though, right?
0: He was another weapon that Aaron Rodgers was missing. Like, he started to come on. So, like, here's the thing though, right? Like, it's Aaron Rodgers giving his young guys the ability to get the ball. That's why it was big for him to be signed, like get him in the building. And Aaron Rodgers did a good job of putting the Steelers up against it. So they had to sign him, like, hey, we have a quarterback. Let's get Aaron back here. Okay, whether they wanted to, like, let's get Aaron back here. There's no B plan. And he proved himself. He's done a heck of a job, as he should. Give that man his flowers.
1: He's Ryan Hollins. I'm Donald Ware. Coming up next, will we finally have a face of the league? We'll discuss. This is Game Night on ESPN Radio and the ESPN app.
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York Knicks for the Eastern Conference Finals. And on Monday, game one of the Western Conference Finals between the Spurs and OKC. We're very much looking forward to both of those matchups. This is Game Night on ESPN Radio and the ESPN app, SiriusXM Channel 80, represented by Progressive Insurance with Ryan Hollins. Donald Ware with you. So, Ryan, we've been talking a lot about the Spurs and, of course, OKC, a lot about Wembanyama and SGA. So could the Western Conference Finals, which we've been looking forward to for quite some time, determine who is the face of the NBA?

0: question, because, you know, a lot has been made about Victor Wembanyama, and rightfully so. But you've got a guy over there like Shai Gilgeous-Alexander who has been doing his thing. And don't believe me, he is hearing the chatter and about Wembanyama. Now, it's not that Wembanyama doesn't deserve it, but again, Ryan, in terms of the face of the league, right, between Wembanyama and SGA, will these Western Conference Finals to, in fact, determine who is the face of the NBA?
1: No. You know, you got to have a couple championships before we start calling you the face. And I think Shai is a lot closer. And I think it's tough because the faces of the NBA that we saw, like, they covered every aspect. Michael Jordan, Kobe Bryant, LeBron James, okay? And then you have a number of other guys in the mix there. They're like go down the line. Hey, these guys won championships. They had a playing style that was appealing. They had shoe deals. And again, they had flair and storylines behind them. So, in my opinion, we're going to have to redefine how we look at the face of the league. Now, ultimately, I think Wemby's probably, from the winning aspect and longevity, probably the closest we've seen. Anthony Edwards has the flair, and SGA has the game, and he has the team behind them that can do it. And right now, of the guys, he's by far got the numbers, okay? So we've just been spoiled by years of Jordan, years of Kobe, and years of LeBron. And again, that next face of the league is going to have to live up to those monster-sized shoes.
0: Man, this is interesting. That's I like what you're saying. Yeah, I mean, but if Shai went, so you're saying that there is currently, in the way that you define face of the league as an OG, old school guy, there's currently not a face of the league right now.
1: No, not even close. Like LeBron James still dominates the headlines. Like, yeah. Nobody's forgotten about LeBron James, so no.
0: I think, okay, if the Spurs, well, I think you make a great point about, you make a great point about winning a championship. If the Spurs win a championship, but you're right, it would only be one for mm-hmm. Victor Wembanyama. If OKC wins it's not the, you're right, it's not the Western Conference Finals. It's if you win a championship. If OKC wins it, Shai has to be the face of the league. Look, he would have had back-to-back, he's going to get back-to-back MVPs. He would have won his second straight NBA title, probably his second straight NBA Finals MVP award. And let's look at what he's done in his career. I mean, this is a guy that's averaging 31.1 points per game throughout his career, 55% shooter, 39% from three-point range, all of the other things that he does. So, yes, the Western Conference Finals won't be the determinant, but if OKC wins it, not if San Antonio wins it, it's still not Wemby. If OKC wins it, for me, Shai Gilgeous-Alexander is the face of the NBA.
1: I'm not saying he don't have a game, but he's not the draw. Okay. I see it in Houston. They're not coming out to see Oklahoma City the same way that they still come out to see LeBron James. That's just the reality. If LeBron James is still dominating ticket sales and the media and all these things, like you cannot give the face to Shai. Like at this point, like, you still cannot. I'm not saying he's not a bad man. I'm not saying he's not the best player in the league. I'm not saying these things. But there is a chokehold that was put on the game from those guys from essentially day one. And if they weren't the best, they were on their way to being the best. And you knew LeBron was coming. You knew Kobe was coming. Michael Jordan looked Larry Bird and Magic Johnson square in the face and said, I'm up next. Your time is done. You saw the stories of the Dream Team. You know about Kobe taking it from Michael. You knew about LeBron's challenges going back and forth and head-to-head with Kobe Bryant. So you've also got to have the pull of the people, and they're not selling out to see Shai like that. Not saying, oh, I hear you. He's not saying he's not a bad man, that they got to sell out to go see you do your thing, and they don't do that for Shea the same way that they did that for those guys. And not to say that they can't develop them. And again, hey, if I'm going to say there's a guy that could be in those shoes, Anthony Edwards is, with his flair, what we're used to, he just doesn't have the accolades that Shea has. If Anthony Edwards had Shea's accolades and was winning, oh my goodness, like, stop playing with me. That boy would be everywhere.
0: Right, but you got to pick one. Is it a championship? Or, I mean,
1: both.
0: I see your point.
1: Both. No, it is both. It's both.

0: and say, oh, no. Get the microphone from the big fella.
1: Yeah, but Joker's game is boring. Like, Shea is butter. Like, there's a reason they call him butter, man. Like,
0: you over here talking about winning? Look, Shea is dominating, too. They don't

0: is hurting the man. It's hurt James Harden. You know, from, you know, not that James was necessarily in those conversations, but it's hurt him. You know, people don't like the way that the foul baiting is played. They don't like it.
1: Well, if you say draw, of course. I mean, LeBron is just on a. I mean, he's an icon. Like
0: when LeBron was young, we signed him out. Young LeBron was selling out, okay?
1: Right. he was the chosen one, though.
0: You answered it for me. It's all the above. It's the winning, the swagger, the charisma, and the playing style. You know, it's a lot. And then, like, hey, like, ticket sales. Like, who are we putting up there? And you could even say with Shane, with all due respect to Oklahoma City, and say, well, maybe it's not the biggest market. You know, if he did it in L.A., how would it feel? But sure, LeBron was doing it in Cleveland.

0: you're saying. But all of the okay, so you can talk about the foul baiting. I'm with that. But what if his like just because he's not selling out in Houston, I'm not taking
1: no, that's
0: anything
1: everywhere,
0: Houston.
1: Big fella. No, that's everywhere, big fella. Like there's in it again. I'm gonna say this too. Mm-hmm. Quite likely, we can't have another face of the league until LeBron retires. Go ahead, clip that. We cannot have another face of the league until LeBron retires. He's still selling out. Like, clip it and save it. Like he got to step away for somebody to step up and get the true applause that they deserve. And that's kudos to LeBron.
0: Okay, so earlier I asked you, is there not currently a face of the league? So you're saying LeBron currently
1: he's still
0: is the
1: face, face, man. It's okay. Because he dominates the heat. LeBron sneezes and the headlines dominate. That is crazy. He sneezed. Like it is crazy. You had a team that didn't have a snowball's chance at a championship, and they're all over it. You know what? LeBron James. They're all over it. I mean, if the Lakers were the Orlando Magic, nobody would have cared. Donnie, you wouldn't be talking about him. You talk about him because of LeBron James. We know he's older.
0: Yeah, I still like Shane. I still, again,
1: we're not
0: I got
1: we don't
0: what
1: like
0: you're
1: Shane.
0: Saying.
1: You know it. We're not saying we don't like
0: him. No, you're right. But if Shane wins this thing again, he's got to be he's the face of the league. Like, the guy's won two straight championships, all of the accolades.
1: You're going to buy a ticket to see.
0: I'm going to buy a ticket. I'm going to buy a ticket to see LeBron because it's his last
1: see?
0: Time. But I'm going to see Shane, too. I'm buying equal tickets. Right, I'm buying equal tickets,
1: man. You got to pick one, big guy. No. I hear you.

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11: I'm Chad Ryder. Aaron Rodgers is heading back to Pittsburgh after all for a 22nd NFL season. He will sign a 1-year deal worth up to $25 million with the Steelers, reports ESPN's Adam Schefter. After 3 rounds of the PGA Championship, just outside of Philly, American Alex Smalley, the leader at 6-under, is 2 in front of a large group that includes John Rahm. Smalley on having the lead going into the final round.
12: Obviously dreamed of this as a kid, and it's funny, you know, it's the Wanamaker Trophy, and when I was in college, I stayed in the Wanamaker dorm for 3 years. So my parents and I have been joking that maybe this would be a tournament that I would win just because of that kind of fact. That's just kind of something that we've joked about even before I made it out here. It'd be pretty cool to actually pull it out tomorrow.
11: Alex Smalley played his college golf at Duke. He's never won a PGA event. Napoleon Solo wins the 151st running of the Preakness Stakes. In the NHL, the Sabres clobber the Canadiens 8-3 to stay alive and force a Game 7 in their second-round Stanley Cup playoff series. Taking Game 6 in Montreal, Buffalo scoring 7 unanswered goals. The decisive Game 7 will be on Monday night in Buffalo on ESPN TV at 7:30 Eastern. In baseball, the Dodgers routing the Angels 10-2 in the 8th at Anaheim. Mookie Betts with a home run. Shohei Ohtani has drove in 3. Giants lead the A's 6-4 in the 9th.
13: Hey, it's Evan Cohen coming up Monday. The Knicks and Thunder have been waiting for their next opponents. I'll tell you just how concerned they should be about rust. It's on Sportsman Mike, 6 a.m. Eastern, right here on ESPN Radio, ESPN2, and ESPNU.

0: Saturday, May 16th, 2026. 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
1: Aaron Rodgers and the Pittsburgh Steelers agreed to a one-year deal just in time for OTAs, because we got a game seven, as a matter of fact, in a little bit later on today, as, of course, the Pistons and the Cavs will meet. It's Game Night on ESPN Radio and the ESPN app, Sirius XM Channel 80, represented by Progressive Insurance with 10-year NBA veteran, the OG, Ryan Hollins. Donald Ware with you. We've been talking a lot about Aaron Rodgers coming back to the Steelers for one more year. Mike McCarthy in his first season as the head coach for the Steelers. So, Ryan, could they rekindle? Because as you may remember, towards the end of the coaching tenure in Green Bay for Mike McCarthy, seemed to be a strained relationship between McCarthy and Rodgers. Can they rekindle their relationship and recapture the magic they had in Green Bay, which, of course, produced a Super Bowl?
2: Let's clarify one thing. Aaron Rodgers is not the same Aaron Rodgers. He don't got no choice. He is not the same Aaron. With all due respect, we all get older. By the time comes around, we talked about LeBron earlier. You know, they're going to say, hey, LeBron, the way we did things before is different now. And for Aaron Rodgers, he understood that. So, yeah, he's not going to have the same, you know, my way or the highway mentality as a player with Mike McCarthy. Mike McCarthy's probably going to say, hey, man, like, I need this deal to work. Like, this is not an easy job. I'm coming behind Mike Tomlin. The expectations of the Steelers, what it means to be a Steeler, so they both equally need each other. I think it's good. There's going to be an appreciation there. I think these stories are always well. And, man, I think there's a deep respect, again, for both of those guys, both of them, to know what it means to be a Steeler. So, you know, I think you got to be excited. I think they're going to surprise some people. And I think in this situation, less is more. And Aaron's got a defense. He's got some wide receivers. He's got some weapons out there. And he showed you last year, I know how to use some of these young cats. So, you know, they got to step up. Hey, DK, can you develop the route tree? Can we be more than a gold ball receiver? Donald, you all said, I will. He's an absolute dog. If he takes those next steps, man, I'm telling you, that offense can really come around. We just talked about Darnell Washington. So I think there's weapons there. They just got to step up and show out.
1: Think to the point that you made in terms of, okay, that was then, and they've both grown. I mean, they both

0: Texas. They added again some wide receivers. DK Metcalf, too. The word you use, dog, like that is what he is. The offense is upgraded with a Rico Dowdle, so they can rekindle their relationship. No doubt about that, for wins and losses and to make the playoffs. If we're saying can they it's not if they can rekindle it enough to make it to the Super Bowl. I just don't think they have enough. They don't even have enough in their division to, I think, make it to the Super Bowl, let alone in the AFC as a whole. Playoff team, yes. Super Bowl team, no. So there will be some success, I think, but not enough to make it to the Super Bowl.
1: No, I hear you. And again, it comes down in the NFL to health. And, you know, for Aaron Rodgers, hey, where's the development of these young guys? Where are they at? You know, how well can they play? And I think Aaron is, like, again, he's in a position where he's going to let these guys play. He's going to get the ball in his hands. He's going to trust his playmakers. You know.

0: only so much that I can do. You know, he's not going to go out, be this daredevil, be running around the pocket trying to extend plays. He's going to win the football. He's going to make the solid plays. And, again, if Mike McCarthy and the Steelers, young players, can do enough, he puts you in a position to be successful. That's all you're asking from Aaron Rodgers.
1: Yeah, I'm just wondering. I was trying to think about, okay, had there been a situation, I can't think off the top

0: just can't make it. Because it comes to me, I believe in that.
1: Yeah, no, that's cool. Because, I mean, you know, that's a hard thing to do. Like, once you've moved on from somebody, I mean, that's just in life. You know, that's just in life in general, right? Like, outside of sports, you've moved on. I mean, you know, you do have some relationships that come back together and they work out for the better. And I'm not saying, like, this relationship, it was strained the last couple of years in Green Bay. Again, both the coach, Mike McCarthy, the player, Aaron Rodgers, have grown, right? So they can come back together. I just don't think it's going to be enough. But I'm just wondering if, you know, I'd love to know if we've had that kind of situation, to your point, whether it's been in the NBA, whether it's been in the NFL, where, okay, you had great success, and then you came back, and all of a sudden you had that, you repaired the relationship, and then you had that same success moving forward. But I think we're good here in terms of wins, you know, in playoffs. But then again, Ryan, look, anything can happen. We saw where, did anybody expect Pittsburgh to win the division last year?
0: No.
1: Because of injuries, most notably to the Ravens and specifically to Lamar Jackson. That's why the Steelers were in the position that they were in. By the way, they won the division by 2 games. So, like, anything can happen. I just don't think it will. We'll see.
0: Yeah, and I will say this to that same point, obviously different than the way Aaron Rodgers went and McCarthy went the last time they were together. My mindset within those 10 years, and it's a large part where, you know, I'm thankful to be able to do what I'm doing for the Houston Rockets now, is I don't believe in burning bridges. Because you or just, you know, like, even if you're right, you're wrong, you're wrong, you're wrong. Like you know what I'm saying? Like,
1: yeah.
0: You just got to chalk that up. And the reason being, man, you never know when somebody might come around. You never know when you might have somebody that you got to deal with again on a professional basis. And for me, that's what you're seeing from Aaron Rodgers and McCarthy. And sometimes, you know, it's nothing more than having a phone call and, you know, hashing things out. Hey, my last year in Cleveland, things weren't all peachy with Byron Scott, and I had him on my podcast. We got a chance to talk about it. We're always good, but, you know, I addressed him with us. Hey, coach, you know, I didn't like the way I left the team. We didn't have our conversations. You did some things. I did some things. But, you know, it's all good now. Byron is, man, I love B to this day, and he knows how I feel about him. But we were able to have that conversation. But I just don't believe in you going out and burning bridges for those reasons that we just talked about. And look at it. What are they? Right back here together. And if you probably asked Aaron Rodgers and Mike McCarthy at that time, you guys think you'll work together? You probably, man, never again. And then here you go. At a time where, you know, Donald, tell me if I'm wrong, I believe they really both equally need each other.
1: Yeah, it's no question. I mean, it's no question about that. I mean, Aaron Rodgers brings something, and they know each other. That's the thing about it, which, again, I don't see them going to the Super Bowl, but you just never know. And I think because they have that familiarity with each other, it at least gives the Steelers a chance. He's Ryan Hollins. I'm Donald Ware. Coming up next, season wrapped. This is Game Night on ESPN Radio and the ESPN app.
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2: 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How hard is it? Steve Markowski, thank you. Ventures Johnson, Vince Curry, Flop and Silver, Raiders, Dish. 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
1: 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Donald Ware with you. And we saw something interesting last night with about 8 minutes remaining in the Wolves-Spurs game. Anthony Edwards went over to the Spurs bench, dapped up the Spurs, and went back to the Wolves bench, which is something that I don't think I've ever seen before, especially because you still had 8 minutes remaining in the game. So, Ryan, have you ever seen anything like that? Have you ever experienced anything like that in your 10 years in the NBA?

0: if I was in that situation, I wouldn't do it. I just grew up playing basketball differently. Mm-hmm. Now, with that being said, people have to understand this is not the NBA that we played in. These young guys do things different. It's a different NBA. There's different mindsets. They approach the game differently. And I'm not saying it's better. I'm not saying it's worse. But if you can't get with the way these young guys do things, you're going to be left in the dust. And it is different. They're on their phones. Social media is a factor. In one element, you can say they realize they're bland and how important they are. And when they play, these are AAU kids and highlight tape kids. They are looking and very aware of where that camera is. They know it and embrace it because it's part of the game. It's part of their money. It's the notoriety at the end of the day. If I'm a teammate of his, I'm like, well, shoot, it's Ant Edwards. What am I really going to say? But from the optics, it looks kind of like you take the competitive spirit out of the game. And it's supposed to be, I'm going to catch y'all next year. I got a problem with y'all. I'm going to see y'all. And I don't think anyone challenges that from Anthony Edwards, man. He really goes out and competes, and he's got almost an old-school flair. But the timing there of the white flag, you'd rather see him. And we're used to, we talked about earlier, Michael, okay, and Kobe. LeBron didn't quite have that, with all due respect. But those guys would be storming to the locker room, and if looks could kill, like there were photos of Kobe Bryant walking back after losing a game or a series, and you can tell, like the world just came to an end, you know, ultimately. So we miss that, but we have to welcome this new style of NBA player that embraces social media and being a brand and playing and doing things for the cameras.
1: Couldn't have said it any better. You're 100%. It's today's NBA. When I saw this, my first reaction was, that's weird. But then my next reaction was, to your point, A, is Anthony Edwards. B, it's where we are in the NBA. Imagine going back and Larry Bird doing something like that if they had just lost to the Lakers. And as a matter of fact, let me go even further. Isaiah Thomas did the exact opposite of what Anthony Edwards did. Once Detroit lost to Chicago when Chicago started to make that run in 91, they left the game. They left off, didn't shake anybody's hands, left the court before the game was over. At least Ant. You know, I'd take Ant's approach more so because at least he dapped up those guys, gave them their respect. And I like the way that he explained it after. He said, hey, you know, I wanted to show those guys their respect while I could, because maybe after the game he's not going to be able to show all those guys that respect. And to your point, I mean, I thought it was interesting that, you know, San Antonio didn't have a problem with it. Like, you know, so all, it was just kind of a weird thing. But I didn't have a major problem with it, Ryan.
0: If you were a teammate of Anthony Edwards, how would you have felt? We talk about whooping their butts. We talk about competing, season on the line, getting physical with them. All, like,

0: I gonna say is Anthony Edwards? I mean, what am I going to say? That guy did that. So
1: yeah, for sure. I'll give you this. I remember playing with the Celtics. The furthest and the most winning came a game away from the NBA champion, not the championship, but making it to the finals. Okay, let's clarify that. And I remember Kevin Garnett during that run. It was the mentality that we had. And Kevin imprinted upon us, like, this is war. If you like somebody, if that's your man's over there, you cool with him, talk in the offseason. Go to dinner the night before. When we're in the playoffs, we don't have friends. Now, I might be cool with you. We might be buddies. But during this playoff series, and if you go watch it, like, we didn't shake. We just walked off the court. Don't look at me. Don't shake hands. Ain't no, like, jersey swapping is a whole, oh, my God. Kevin Garnett, like, rolled over. I can't say well off his play. He's doing great on his podcast, but I probably lost his marbles seeing the first jersey swap. Well, whoa, what is this? Like you ain't jersey swap unless this was like the last game you ever gonna play. But like the competitive nature of not liking guys is really it's gone away. But I will say, yeah, KG would have been. Oh my God, Kevin would have been. I mean, he'd have laid into somebody in the locker room and done something like that.
0: Yeah, and let me clarify. I'm talking about in today's NBA. Look, Ryan, I guess I'll tell my age. Like, I'm in my early 50s. Like, no, I'm old. You know what I mean? I'm a little old. So I'm not with it. But I'm saying in today's NBA, that you hit it. I couldn't have said it any better than you said it. This is what.

0: nobody seemed to have a real problem with it, and we move on. He's still going to be Ant-Man. He's still going to do his thing next year. We move on from it.
1: Yeah, and I think you definitely applaud Anthony Edwards. You don't question his abilities. And if anything, like we talked about earlier, like he's one of the more competitive guys. Like we listed him as far as like being like a face of the NBA and has that competitive spirit, but he still is very young. You know, he still is learning how to win. And I will say for myself, when I played with Paul and Kevin and Ray, like, they taught me, like, winning, like competing at that level, like the laser-sharp focus. I mean, look, Paul would be in there, dude, I kid you not, off a road trip. I remember coming back, right, and I'd always be one of the first ones in, last ones out. And I'm like, hey, man, I'm going to get in early, I'm going to get some work in, you know, I'm going to show up to the facility off of a road trip, but I'm going to show everybody, like, all right, man, I'm getting in early. So I figured I'd probably get there around 8 or 9, and we probably got in at 2 or 3 the night before, right?
0: Mm-hmm.
1: I get to the gym. Paul Pierce is finishing his workout. I'm getting there thinking I'm early. Paul Pierce is finishing his workout. Paul probably started his workout because probably around 4 or 5 a.m. I don't even know if the guy slept. But Paul's mindset was he didn't want you to see him working. He always wants to keep that, you know, tucked under his sleeve. And the work ethic of those guys going into winning championships, it's a different mentality. It's unparalleled. You see and even kind of hear Paul Pierce saying some things, and I think people think, you know, he's just crazy when he's saying things, but, like, for him to be one of the best, that's how he competed at that level. Like, who's LeBron James? I'm better than him. Who's Kobe Bryant? I'm better than him. That's where that unshakable confidence came from, whether you agreed with it or not. And that's why Paul Pierce is a world champion and was able to win and is as certified as it gets at that level. But you hear him say those things because he believed it and he walked those walks.
0: Yeah, man, I think to your point, I mean, that was almost when the Celtics won that championship. Was it 08? So that was almost 20 years ago. And it's just a different game. You mentioned the AAU circuit. These guys know each other. They're around each other. They grew up playing basketball together. So it's just a different time. That's the bottom line. He's Ryan Hollins. I'm Donald Ware. It's game night on ESPN Radio. Coming up next, one game at a time. We've got a lot more to get to. Stick with us. This is game night on ESPN Radio and the ESPN app.
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1: Vince Zidwell here on the Rich Eisen Show. 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

0: writer Aaron Rodgers has made his decision, and he will be playing a 22nd NFL season, and it will be with the Steelers again. It's a one-year deal he will sign worth up to $25 million, reports ESPN's Adam Schefter. After three rounds of the PGA Championship, American Alex Smalley, the leader, at 6-under. John Rahm, part of a large group that's just two shots back. Rory McIlroy is three back. For the NHL, second round of the Stanley Cup playoffs, Game 6 in Montreal. The Sabres looking to stave off elimination.
1: Just holding the puck, the clock runs out. Somebody call the Undertaker. The Buffalo Sabres are far from dead. They're alive! They're alive! And they're going to Game 7 in Buffalo!
0: The final call on WGR 550, and they sure are alive as the Sabres blow out the Canadiens 8-3. They scored 7 unanswered goals. Buffalo replacing goalie Alex Lyon in the first period for Pekka Luukkonen. Stopped all 17 shots he faced, and that winner-take-all Game 7 is set for Monday night in Buffalo. It's on ESPN TV at 7:30 Eastern. One game at baseball right now, and it's a blowout as the Dodgers going for a fourth straight win. They'll get it as they're routing the Angels 15-2 in Anaheim. Shohei Ohtani, a double and a triple, 5 RBIs. Mookie Betts with a solo homer. Scott Final in Sacramento. The Giants edge the A's 6-4. Casey Schmidt with 2 home runs. The Mets beat the Yankees 6-3 in Queens. Padres over the Mariners 7-4. Red Sox rally to beat the Braves 3-2. And the White Sox pound the Cubs 8-3.
2: Here's Rochelle Smallman, and coming up Monday, I've studied the NFL schedule, which means I'll tell you the exact week when Fernando Mendoza and other rookie quarterbacks will get their first start this season. 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

0: gets it. James slams it home.
1: The Daggers.
0: Lucas Alexander on the three. Now you got it. And the Thunder are taking the lead.
1: The NBA playoffs are on ESPN Radio, ESPN, and on ABC. 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

Ryan Hollins. Donald, we're with you here. And on the line, we've got another OG. Now, you know, a little bit early in the show, I told you my age. I'm not going to tell his age. Just know that he

0: So, Mike, I mean...
1: How old are you, man? How old are you?
0: I told him earlier, look, I'm in my 50s, man.
1: Well, you might be older than me. What did you call me OG for?
0: You fucked up. I'm OGs, man. That's my point. And Ryan
1: was an OG. Okay, I thought you were... Oh, that's the OG. You said that you was the young guy.
0: No.
1: Andrew Edwards, go ahead.
0: Real quick, the thing about Ryan and his OG-ness,

0: need to work late at night.
1: Fudge Jamaican. Mark, I'm going to put you to it,
0: stay off the pole, man. Stay off the pole.
1: Oh, man. Come on, bud. Mark, I'm going to put you to it now because you're talking trash now. LeBron going to be a Laker next year? What are you thinking? What are the feelings there? Did his performance in the playoffs change things? What's the feeling around L.A. right now?

Lakers.

0: of his career, like, what is considered insulting? Would a low ball offer from the Lakers be considered insulting? Would a mid-level exception, or I'm not sure if even the Warriors or the Cavaliers even have that, would that be considered insulting? Would either team have to make a major trade to acquire him? That makes it more complicated. So it's certainly a very complicated situation, but I don't think we'll know any of the dominoes in the LeBron James situation until the Lakers decide, you know, because they could pay him more than anybody, what they're willing to offer him, or maybe the Lakers are like, we're good. We're going to get this money to Austin Reeves and move forward. So to me, it starts with, like, what Rob Pelinka and the Lakers decide they want to try to offer him. Because I think if they do make a big offer, there's no money really anywhere else for anywhere I would think he'd want to play. So it would make sense to return, but if they do make an insulting offer, that's when a Draymond Green knocks on your door, right? Maybe that's when a Donovan Mitchell and James Harden, who I've heard had interest, knock on his door and try to convince him to come. I just think that it all starts with the Lakers and what they will or will not offer.
1: Mark J. Spears, senior NBA writer for

just what it meant. 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He went to Big

0: at home, it's going to be tough to defeat the number one seed.
1: Mark J. Spears, senior NBA writer for Anscape and ESPN, joining us here on Game Night. We appreciate it, Mark.
0: Thanks, Mark.

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Nights with Ryan Hollins. Donald Ware with you. And look, Ryan, we've seen Detroit have its back up against the wall many times. Not really in this series. You talk about the victory and even forcing a game seven. We saw it

0: Listen, this is why you get home court advantage. This is going to be hard for the Pistons to go out on their home court and not win this game. So I'm definitely going to lean towards the Pistons, and I think this is a great opportunity for them. And we've seen these teams be so evenly matched that, again, it will be hard for the Pistons not to win it just off the energy, the effort, that home crowd alone. And again, that's why they put the work in the regular season.
1: Yeah, I agree. Detroit wins this game. I mean, I don't think Donovan Mitchell's going to go 6-for-20 like he did in game six. You know, James Harden is the wild card here. Like, 8 turnovers in the game. He's 6-of-13. It's not a terrible percentage, but you need more from him. But the Pistons are, again, I'm looking at winning. We can talk about the numbers. I'm going to talk more about some of the other numbers. But winning time. And so far in these playoffs, Detroit has shown when it's winning time, it's when it plays its best. Down 3-1 against Orlando, takes that series, and by the way, was down 24 points in Orlando in game six to win that game. I mean, look, Cade Cunningham has been really, really good. You know, Tobias Harris, maybe not as great in game six. But then again, you had other guys step up. I mean, Thompson was tremendous defensively. We finally saw Durin really step up, get towards the form that we saw during the regular season. I mean, this is a guy that averaged, you know, 19 and 10 during the regular season. But then they're so deep. I mean, Reed stepped up. Jenkins has been good. Robinson, right, has been good. So, like, it's the deeper team. You're at home. You mentioned it before when I asked you about playing in Detroit. And so far, I mean, Detroit's lost, what, one game throughout the course of these series, but again, was able to close out the game against Orlando in Game 7, so I'm looking at Detroit to do something similar here and move on to the Knicks in the next round.
0: Here's a challenge for the Cavaliers is they've got to shoot the ball well. If I'm the Cavs, I need Donovan to get off to one of those electric starts. I need him to draw double teams. I need him downhill, getting to the foul line, hitting those step-back threes. And then I need James Harden to get confident enough where he gets those friendly matchups where he can go off and explode in the second half. And it's got to be James in the second half. You know, make no mistake, no disrespect to Donovan at the end of the day, but James Harden's got to be the guy that steps up and shows out, and then you have a chance to win. But those two, in a sense, they have to take turns. I don't think one of them is good enough to lead you all the way through, but you got to take turns, and you got to say, hey, anybody beats me other than who? Cade Cunningham. Cade Cunningham is good enough to beat you. So look for Cade to get doubled. He's going to get the best of the Cavs' defensive efforts. And, you know, they got to say, you know, sorry, you got to take a jumper, you know. Anybody else, Tobias Harris, you've been great, but are you that great, you know? And, you know, hats off to Detroit. If they find a way to kind of manufacture points, and I think, you know, there's – I don't want to say legacies on the line. I hate to throw that out, but those guys are going to hit. If Tobias Harris don't show up, and as great as he's been, he's going to hit. James Harden don't show up, he's going to hit. Donovan Mitchell don't show up, you know, he's going to hit. So hopefully it's a good game, but these guys have a lot to lose or a lot to gain, either respect. But, again, I hate when you do that to players because these guys are great in their own regards.
1: Yeah, and I really like

0: paid. And then even after that, you know, a surprise where he gets a pretty nice contract, I thought, from the Pistons. But he's doing his thing, right? Even though, again, the last game, not so much. But I want to ask you about, you know, James Harden. I mean, again, you mentioned him. He's the X factor. Even in the game four where he had the 30 points? Yeah, but it happened in the second half. It's another game seven opportunity now for James Harden. You're right. If he's not good, the Cavs, to me, have no chance. Even if Mitchell does his thing, and we've seen him do his thing, and where he can explode, if James Harden's not good, the Cavs do not have a chance.
1: Yeah, and if he can find that matchup with Duncan Robinson, where he can get some one-on-one opportunities and get Asar Thompson off him, you know it works. And if you say Asar Thompson, okay, you can't guard both of us, he's going to have to find one of us, and then whoever Asar Thompson's not on, go get busy. You know, and go create. You know, go force a double team, and now the Cavs can move the ball around the horn for open threes.
0: So we're saying that the Pistons are going to. What would make it that the Pistons don't win? I mean, they have all the advantages at home, backs against the wall. They've been good with their backs against the wall. What would prevent the Pistons, Ryan, from winning this game?
1: Second option, they don't have it. The house said they scrap, they play together. They have to win off forcing turnovers. And you mentioned now that was a struggle for James Harden, turning the basketball over. You know, they've got to win that type of game. So them not having a bona fide second option in this scenario would be the problem. You know, Tobias is a great catch-and-shoot guy, great defender, great size, team player, does everything right. But if you're saying Tobias Harris, go one-on-one, go create a shot, it's going to be tougher. He's excellent playing off of a closeout, you know. And again, he's been really good in this series. But you want Tobias to be your third option, not the second option, and that's what Detroit's asking.
0: Well, and what has been the deal with Durham? Why do you think he hasn't produced like we saw in the regular season?
1: I can put my hands on you in the playoffs. When you're a big physical player, they can put your hands on you, they can foul you, they can grab you, they can hold you. You're not getting those calls. And you can't be physical the same way with guys on the perimeter. So it penalizes players who play in the post. And a lot of Durham's game is off of his, you know, his power. He plays a power game. So it's hard to get away with that at a playoff level because everyone's aware.
0: You know, Ryan, man, the time has gone by. You know, this has been a lot of fun, man.
1: Hey, man, had a blast, my brother. You already know, Donna. You know how we get down, man.
0: I do, and you still OG in my book, okay?
1: So I appreciate you, man. Hey, it's a lot of new names in this the basketball player aspect. So, hey, man, I jumped off the bridge first, right?

0: coming up on the Monday edition of Unsports Direct with Evan Cole and Chris Canty and me, Michelle Smallman. I've started the NFL schedule, which means I'm going to tell you the exact week when Fernando Mendoza and other rookie quarterbacks will get their first start this season. 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
1: Put out these new uniforms. They're just wear the red helmets. How fun is it? Steve Markowski. Thank you. Ventures Johnson. Lewis Bird. Dr. Silver. Raiders. Bird. That's a beautiful aesthetic. The Skitters colors are there. And I don't love it.
2: 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The Hall of Fame quarterback returns for his 22nd season.
3: Everyone I talked to in the building said that they really wanted him here by May 18th, by the start of OTAs, at least the next phase of them, where they're going to have all the team in the building.
2: The Yankees and Mets face off for Game 2 of the Subway Series.
4: And that venue, his pitch hit the other way, through the six hole into left field, a base hit for Trent Grisham. Two-out knock. Jazz scores. 1-0 Yankees here in the second inning.
2: The Canadians look to close out the Sabres on the ice.
5: As the Habs win the ozone faceoff,
4: they score! Jack Eye from the line! And just like Game 5, the Habs don't take long to answer back the tie.
2: Plus, we prepare you for a huge Game 7 on the hardwood.
1: There's going to be a lot of energy. It's going to be nice. And the crowd is going to play as well. I know that.

0: Football League. The Steelers finally know the status of Aaron Rodgers. ESPN's Adam Schefter reporting on Saturday that despite the long wait and a change at the head coaching spot, Aaron Rodgers is indeed returning to the NFL, and it will be with the Steelers. He's agreed to a one-year deal to return to Pittsburgh that will pay him up to $25 million. It'll start around $22 million with additional incentives. Rodgers is expected to report to Steelers OTAs on Monday. ESPN NFL insider Adam Schefter was on SportsCenter, and he was asked what made the parties comfortable with this reunion with Rodgers and, of course, his former head coach from Green Bay, Mike McCarthy.
1: They've been in constant contact throughout this process from the time that Mike McCarthy took over as the Pittsburgh Steelers head coach, returning home to Pittsburgh, where he's from. He's been communicating regularly with Rodgers, and even though the relationship at times

0: Here we are in mid-May, and he's reached agreement with the Pittsburgh Steelers on a one-year deal worth up to $25 million that returns him to Pittsburgh for his 22nd NFL season. 22 seasons in the NFL, but will it be his last? Will Graves, AP Steelers writer, was on Game Night on Saturday, says he does indeed expect this to be Rodgers' last season.
1: I would imagine this is going to be his last season. He wanted to be paid a little bit more than he was paid last year. It's not that the Jets paid him to go away, right? And so what the Steelers gave him last year was essentially a bonus. So he wanted a little more money, and they had a budget for him, and I think he went a little over the budget. But look, they also painted themselves into a corner. They don't really have a better option at this point, and I think it's a chance for Aaron and Mike McCarthy, to sort of maybe try to play one more little magic trick there before Aaron calls it a quit.
2: More from Rodgers returning to Pittsburgh from Brooke Pryor, ESPN NFL Steelers reporter. Super is on primetime. And then everyone is happy that Aaron Rodgers is back in the Steelers building.
3: Everyone I talked to in the building said that they really wanted him here by May 18th, by the start of OTAs, at least the next phase of them, where they're going to have all the team in the building. It's still voluntary, of course, but

0: worked with him. So the Pittsburgh Steelers really wanted Aaron Rodgers to be in OTAs, and now that he's agreed to this deal, he will be.
1: As for the upside on Rodgers, she expects it to be pretty high.
0: This is going to be a balanced offense. I mean, Aaron Rodgers can still throw deep, and I think that Mike McCarthy is really good at utilizing a bunch of different routes about having a lot of versatility in his wide receivers. And what we saw last year was that Rodgers was most effective with these short, quick throws and letting his receivers do the work. And they added guys like Michael Pittman Jr., like Jeremy Bernard, that I think can help him do more of that.

0: Bay. McCarthy coached Aaron Rodgers for 13 seasons since Green Bay, and now they are reunited again. ESPN's Adam Schefter reporting. Aaron Rodgers returning to the Pittsburgh Steelers on a one-year, $22 million contract. We switch gears to postseason hockey. The Canadiens and the Sabres, Game 6 of the Eastern Conference second-round series. Buffalo and Montreal, with the Canadiens leading 3-2 in that series, and at home trying to move to the conference finals to face Carolina. In the early going of this one, Buffalo scored with 32 seconds into the first period, but Montreal would take a 2-1 lead later in the first on TSN 690.
1: Left side, Slavkovsky down to Caulfield, up top Hudson, far side shot, scores!
0: Demidov with a second goal in the postseason on the power play. Wayne Hudson and Cole Caulfield on the assist. A 2-1 lead for Montreal. They would take a 3-1 lead in the first period. And then back come the Sabres. They would get a second goal with 13:56 in the first period from Jason Zucker, also on the power play. We move into the second period. It's a 3-2 game, and Buffalo finds the equalizer.
2: There's a shot, deflection, rebound, scores! What a play! Tenacity pays off for Buffalo once again as the Dogs chase a bone, and Zach Benson gets the reward. And Buffalo has tied the game at 3, 1 minute into the second period.
0: Benson with his fifth goal, Tage Thompson, Bowen Byram with the assist there. A 3-3 game, and then the go-ahead goal from Jack Quinn.
2: Power play with 1:18 left. Quinn ready to fire, scores! Quinner with a great shot as he rips it home. Another power play goal, and the Sabres storm back and have a 4-3 lead in Montreal.
0: They would trail 3-1 and end up scoring 7 unanswered goals. Sabres finish with 8 goals in the game, and they win it 8-3, the second most in a playoff game in franchise history. 4 of those coming on the power play, the most in Sabres postseason history. Jack Quinn with 2 of those power play goals. Tage Thompson with a goal and 3 assists. He got a 4-game multi-point streak on the road in the playoffs going. He was with Emily Kaplan on ABC.
3: Tage, you guys are down 3-1 early in the first period. Alex Lyon gets pulled. What happens next?
4: Yeah, I liked our first period.

0: we've had our backs against the wall. It's no different. No one would have had us pegged here back in September before the season started. So we're just having fun with it. I mean, this is a new experience for a lot of us, and we're just trying to enjoy it. We've been in situations like this before where we've been down in games and had to find our way back. And it's easy to play, you know, for these guys. It's a group that cares a lot about each other and that believes in each other. So, you know, there's no doubt in our locker room. We knew if we stuck with our game, we would get rewarded for it.
1: Now you guys get another new experience in Game 7. You've been so good on the road. What can you take from here that you guys will bring back to Buffalo?
0: I think our starts have been great. Most of the games we've been, you know, starting right on time and get out to a good, you know, a good start. But we just got to be consistent. I thought tonight we were real consistent. You know, we didn't try to complicate the game. We stuck with what was working. And, you know, that's something heading into Game 7 we got to take with us.
2: Game 7 from Buffalo on Monday on ESPN. You just heard from Tage Thompson, Sabres forward, with Emily Kaplan. Buffalo and Montreal for the right to face the Carolina Hurricanes in the Eastern Conference Final. Switching gears to Major League Baseball, Game 2 of the Subway Series. Yankees took Game 1 on Friday, their 11th win in the series opener this season, tying with the Rays and the Braves for the most in baseball. A win would give the Yankees their first series win on the road against the Mets since 2018. Mets got dealt a blow during Friday's game, though. Starting pitcher Clay Holmes, hit by a line drive, suffered a broken fibula. Line drive came off the bat at 111 miles per hour. Buster Olney was on Hammer and Emmett on ESPN Radio and has more.
3: Gone into that series with three straight wins. They're trying to climb their way back toward 500. They don't have a lot of margin for error because their offense is not dynamic. And a line drive is hit by Spencer Jones of the Yankees. Hits the leg of Clay Holmes, and after the game, Carlos Mendoza, their manager, announces that he's a broken fibula. And he's out indefinitely. It's a big deal, and there's no way around this. The Mets starting pitching really was the backbone of what they have been able to, you know, the games they have won. And so to lose Clay Holmes, who had a successful transition from being a relief pitcher to being a starter, huge blow for the Mets.
2: That was Buster Olney on Hammer and Emmett. Let's get to the game. Yankees and Mets, game two of their weekend series. Pick up the action, top of the second inning. No score. Trent Grisham at the plate.
4: Now Vinny, his pitch hit the other way, through the six hole into left field, a base hit for Trent Grisham, two out knock, Jazz scores, 1-0 Yankees here in the second inning.
2: The call on WFAN, a 1-0 lead for the Yankees, but back come the Mets. Bottom of the third inning, Mets have some wildness on the base pass, which led to them taking the lead in the bottom of the third on 880 ESPN New York.
5: Bases loaded, 1-0 Yankees. His first pitch all the way to the backstop, hits high in the air. Bench coming in, he slides and scores. The flip hold from Rodon gets away. Bichette comes in next, and he scores. Soto goes to third, and on the most pinball-y play we've ever seen, the Mets score two on a wild pitch and then an error and take a 2-1 lead.
2: 2-1 lead at that point, and the Mets would take game two, 6-3. The final. Mets are winners with four of their last five. Mark Vientos with three runs batted in. He has 14 RBIs since May the 3rd. Yankees now losers of six of their last eight. Tigers hosted the Blue Jays on ESPN Radio. A win by Detroit snaps a string of three straight losses. Jays have lost five in a row on the road, their longest such streak since the 2020 season. Casey Mize getting the start, his first since April the 28th, returning from an adductor strain. But as for Tigers ace Tarik Skubal, he's been out of action for a while, and A.J. Hinch had an update on him before the game on MLB on ESPN Radio.
6: He's doing well. I mean, he's throwing faster than most do and after these type of surgeries. It's doctor's orders, and it was a simple procedure, if you can call any surgery simple. And now we're just sort of dealing with symptoms and swelling, and he's throwing, and he's excited, and he wants to get off the mound. And we're tempering our enthusiasm, yet still feeling really optimistic that he's going to beat a perceived timeline that we haven't even set yet, because we don't know. We're giving him something every day. And the fact that he's already throwing is signaling that he's doing just fine in his process. It's still going to take a few weeks, but man, it's nice to see the video of the Tarik Skubal getting back into baseball things.
2: Let's get into the game on ESPN Radio. No score through the first five and a half innings. We've been to the bottom of the sixth. Detroit's Matt Buehling at the plate.
7: In the early innings with low leverage situations. This ball launched to left field in the corner. Pinyondo watches it go. It's into the bullpen, and Buehling with his third home run of the season. We've got our first run of the game. A two-out shot from Buehling, and it's 1-0 Tigers.
2: A 364-foot home run by Buehling gives Tigers the

0: 1-0 lead there on ESPN Radio. Move on to the seventh inning. The equalizer from Toronto. First pitch jumped on, rifled into right field, and it is off the top of the wall and gone. Yohenrik Pinyonga laces it to right field for his first home run of the season. He just ambushed Finnegan. That'll take a win away from Casey Mize in his return. Casey Mize in his return, 6 innings, 2 hits, no one runs and 4 strikeouts, but again, we'd get a no decision. It would stay a 1-1 game, and we'd go into extra innings. Dalton Varsho at the plate. Varsho sends a line drive up the middle. Guerrero to third. He's going to be waved home. The throw from Veerling is cut off, and the Blue Jays take the lead. First lead of the game for Toronto as Vlad Guerrero Jr. rumbles home from second on a Dalton Varsho single. Toronto sealed the deal in the bottom of the 10th to win it 2-1. They snap a 5-game road losing streak. Again, Casey Mize with a heck of a game in his return. Didn't allow a run in 6 innings, but does get a no decision. SportsCenter All Night, ESPN Radio, and the ESPN app. Dodgers take it on the Angels in Orange County. Alex Call at the plate with men on for the Dodgers on AM 570 LA Sports, with the Dodgers already up 4-0.
1: 1-0 pitch from Silseth. And Call hits a ground ball through the hole left side of base hit. Paez will score. Muncy speeding around third. Third of the plate cut off. Muncy scores. Third back to second. Teoscar is safe. It's a 2-run single for Alex Call. And the Dodgers lead it 6-0.
0: Later in the game, we go to the top of the ninth inning, and Shohei Ohtani pads a big Dodgers lead.
1: And a two-ball, no-strike pitch from Alec Manoah to Shohei Ohtani. He swings and lines it to right field. That's going to get down for a hit. Muncy scores. Hernandez behind him. They're going to send Kim home. It's a bases-clearing double for Shohei Ohtani. Ohtani with 5 runs batted in the game. It is now 15-2.
0: And that would be the final score. Dodgers 15-2 victory over the Halos. Ohtani 2-for-4 with a double and a triple. 5 runs batted in the game. Mookie Betts 2-for-4 with a home run. The 13-run spread tied the largest victory over the Angels ever in the series history. Red Sox taking on the Braves. Braves with 12 series wins on the season. The win on Saturday would tie the 2003 season for the most series wins before June over the last 25 seasons. The Red Sox is 18-26 so far this season. A loss on Saturday, would tie their second-worst 45-game start over the last 60 seasons. So we'll get to the game. Wilson Contreras at the plate in the top of the eighth inning with the Red Sox trailing.
2: 2-1 Braves. Elder throws. Wilson drives one high and deep. Hit a left field. Hit his way back. It is gone! A 2-run homer. Wilson! And it's 3-2 Red Sox.
0: On WEEI 93.7, the Red Sox get a win back. 3-2, the final from Atlanta. The Sox with their first win after trailing through 7 innings. They had been 0-21. 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Plus, we've got some interview sound from Chris Finch after the Timberwolves exit. That's all next. 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
2: 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You guys put out these new uniforms. That's just wear the red helmet. How hard is it? Steve Markowski. Thank you. Ventures Johnson. Vince Spurs. Dolphins Sidney. Raiders. That's a beautiful aesthetic. The Skittles colors are, yeah. I don't love it.
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1: This is Dale from Columbus, previously from the Pat Palmer Show. 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
0: And the Detroit Pistons stave off elimination again. Pistons 115, Cavaliers 94.
2: All the things we had to whatever we come together, we talk, and then get back in the moment.
3: It's going to go home. You know what, I don't want to go home.
1: You just can't deny the Detroit Pistons so far this postseason. The Pistons 4-0 and facing elimination during these playoffs. It's the most win in a season in franchise history in that vein. Could become the seventh team to win five or more games facing elimination in a single postseason and the first since the Celtics in 2023. Pistons also seeking to become the eighth 60-win team to win multiple game sevens in a single postseason. Six of the previous seven won the NBA championship. Pistons forcing their way into a game seven after being down 3-2. It's the second ever winner-take-all playoff game between the Cavs and the Pistons. The last time it happened was back in 2006. Conference semifinal, same round. Pistons won that game 79-61. It's a series that followed almost the exact same pattern through six games. As for how the Pistons got here, Amari Sankofa from Detroit Free Press was on game day and expressed the depth of the Pistons led them to winning their game six.

scored 9 points. He defended well. That was his second time he was not

0: future ass and dinner. So at that leaning end of the bench and then just men stepping up defensively is how they did it.
1: Meanwhile, ESPN NBA analyst Quentin Richardson was on Hammer and Emmett on Saturday. He said the Cavs' effort in Game 6 just wasn't good enough.

assistant head coach Jamie Bickerstaff, a former coach of James Harden's in Houston, gave some insight on how Harden practices baiting for fouls. He's got an unbelievable ability.

0: 6. Like, he would only get to play offense and I would play defense. And he would practice those things and he would work on them. Even just playing one-on-one versus me. So it's like he has a great understanding of the rules and then how to manipulate them in his favor.
1: Game 7 of the Pistons and Cavs for the right to face the Knicks in the conference finals on ESPN Radio.
2: The Spurs are a little away from the conference finals at 3-2 after a 126-97 win over the T-Wolves.
3: At the end of the day, man, it's another basketball game. So you come out, you put your boots on, and get ready to go to work.
1: The Spurs are moving on to face the Thunder in the conference finals after a dominating performance against the Minnesota Timberwolves in Game 6. So the season for the Timberwolves has come to an end, and Timberwolves head coach Chris Finch had a lot of praise for the Spurs and their effort in the Game 6 victory.

Timberwolves winning, pardon me, falling in game six, 139-109 to the San Antonio Spurs. Spurs and Thunder will get underway with game one of the Western Conference Finals coming up on Monday on ESPN Radio. Still more to come, including our half-hour headlines. 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

0: Machado and the San Diego Padres face Julio Rodriguez and the Mariners.
1: Julio Rodriguez, a two-run blast.
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0: Pedro Pascal, and I can't wait for you to see my new movie, The Mandalorian and Grogu, hitting theaters on May 22nd. See you there.
1: What are you waiting for?
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0: said after being that it just, because it isn't the minute, and I can tell you, and said, I just Atlanta Falcons. You guys put out these new uniforms. Just wear the red helmet. How hard is it? Steve Markowski. Thank you. Ventures Johnson. Wear the spirit. Back the servant. There it is. That's a beautiful aesthetic. The Skitters colors out there, and I don't love it.
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1: It happened 17 seconds into the first round, and Ronda Rousey and Gina Carano's fight came to an end in just a blip, thanks to Rousey's armbar and a Carano tap out. It was returned to the cage after 17 years away for Carano. Rousey, for the first time in nearly a decade, and she wins it in 17 seconds in Jake Paul's promotion and streaming debut. Aaron Rodgers returning to the NFL for what could be his final season. ESPN's Adam Schefter reporting Saturday night. Four-time MVP agreeing to a one-year deal with the Steelers worth up to $25 million. Base salary around $22 million. The 42-year-old Rodgers is expected to report to Steelers OTA on Monday. Eastern Conference second round series between the Buffalo Sabres and the Montreal Canadiens. It's a 3-3 game in the second period until Jack Quinn put Buffalo on top.
2: Power play with 1:18 left. Quinn ready to fire, scores! Quinner with a great shot as he rips it home. Another power play goal, and the Sabres storm back and have a 4-3 lead in Montreal.
1: The Sabres were down 7-1. They end up down 3-1. They score 7 unanswered goals and win the matchup 8-3 over the Canadiens. That was on WGR 550. Game 7 of that second round series for the right to move on to face the Carolina Hurricanes coming up on Monday on ESPN. SportsCenter All Night, ESPN Radio, and the ESPN app. ESPN Radio presented by Progressive Insurance. Well, you heard it just a moment ago in our half-hour headlines. Rodgers returning to the NFL for a 22nd season in the National Football League. ESPN's Adam Schefter with more on SportsCenter.
3: They've been in constant contact throughout this process from the time that Mike McCarthy took over as the Pittsburgh Steelers head coach, returning home to Pittsburgh where he's from. He's been communicating regularly with Rodgers, and even though the relationship at times may not have been ideal or perfect, the coach-quarterback relationship is

0: a one-year deal worth up to $25 million that returns him to Pittsburgh for his 22nd NFL season.
1: And ESPN Adam Schefter reporting the deal will pay him up to $25 million. Meanwhile, Will Graves, Steelers writer for the Associated Press, was on game night Saturday. He was asked why the Steelers were willing to wait on Rodgers.

0: loves the feeling of that culture that, you know, it is in his blood. And that brought him a lot of respect in the room and in the organization. And so that's one of the reasons the Steelers could stand at a hat in hand and wait for him. Because, to be honest with you, the way that he performed, not just on the field, but he was at times pretty good. It was just more than maybe even they expected. I mean, like, he built up a lot of equity in that room with the way that he, you know, conducted himself last year. And that's why we're here today.
1: Aaron Rodgers returning to the Steelers, expected to report to Steelers OTAs coming up on Monday. SportsCenter All Night, ESPN Radio, and the ESPN app. We get back to Major League Baseball and the rivalries going on throughout. We've got the Rangers taking on the Astros. The Rangers have lost four straight to the Astros dating back to September of last season. With this loss, it would be the fourth longest streak over Houston in the last 10 years. Jacob DeGrom on the mound with a 1-2 record and a 3.7 ERA and 10 earned runs against the Astros in his career. Astros seeking to win the first two games of the series for just the third time this season, as they've been reeling at just 18-28 on the year going into the game. We go to the bottom of the first inning. Astros already up 1-0, and Yordan Alvarez at the plate.
2: 3-2. And Alvarez punished. This is this one deep to right field. The ball is hooking. It stays fair. It's gone. It's fair, and it is gone. Number 15 for Yordan. It's 2-0 Astros.
1: Robert Ford on KBME 790 AM. Astros would win it 4-1. Jose Altuve also with a home run on the day, the third of his career off of Jacob DeGrom. DeGrom allowed four home runs in the game. First Rangers pitcher to allow four solo home runs in a game since Jordan Lyle back in 2021. It's the Astros' fifth straight win against the Rangers, their longest since winning seven in a row back in 2021. Cubs and the White Sox on a Saturday night at Chicago White Sox Stadium. Cubs 11-1 in the last 12 meetings against the White Sox, the second-best record over the White Sox over that span. Michael Busch reaching base safely now in 16 straight games, tied for the fifth longest active streak in baseball. We get to the action, bottom of the first inning. Miguel Vargas at the plate with two men on ESPN 1000.
2: Ball 1-1. That ball is smashed in the air to left center. And it's a three-run homer. Miguel Vargas on the board.
1: It's a 3-0 lead at that point for the White Sox. Move on to the fifth inning, already a home run to Yake for Munetaka Murakami. He comes to the plate again with the bases empty in the bottom of the fifth.
2: Murakami in the air, a high and deep drive, right center field, number two tonight. 7-0.
1: He had not hit a home run in the previous six games. It's two on the day. White Sox win it 8-3. Pale Hose with a season high five home runs, their first such game since September of 2022. Murakami became the sixth player in MLB history with 17 home runs through his first 45 games and first since Yordan Alvarez did it for Houston back in 2019. Jameson Taillon gave up all four, five home runs for the Cubs, most he's ever given up in his career. Davis Martin, six innings, five hits, one walk, and seven strikeouts to get the win for the Dodgers. Phillies

0: better fitting the two men on. The 3-1. He swings and blasts it high and deep center field. Long gone Harper. Off the top of the batter's eye and dead center. Number 11 on the season for Harper. And what a start for the Phillies. It's 3-0. Three batters into the ballgame. Three batters into the ballgame, a 3-0 lead for Philly. That was on Sports Radio 94 WIP. Harper's home run goes 457 feet. Philly shut out the Pirates 6-0 to move back to 500 for the first time since April the 13th. Christopher Sanchez with a complete game shutout, allowing 6 hits with a career-high 13 strikeouts. His fourth complete game of his career, Sanchez lowers his ERA to 1.82, the fourth lowest through 10 starts for the Phillies since the division era began back in 1969. More baseball, Sports Center all night, ESPN Radio and the ESPN app. This time a battle for Florida between Miami and the Rays. 11 straight home wins for the Rays, tied for the third longest streak in franchise history. Have allowed a total of 14 runs during that 11 games. It's the fewest allowed in any 11-game home span in franchise history. Nick Martinez on the mound, 1.70 ERA, the fourth best among all qualified pitchers entering play on Saturday. Let's get to the action, and we'll go into extras. It's a 2-2 game, and Miami at the plate, a couple of men on 104.3 WQAM.
1: A one pitch. Hits with a ground ball. There it is, through into right center field for a base hit. This will plate two. Ruiz comes in from third. Mack in from second. X goes corner to corner and make Liam Hicks the first to 40 RBIs in Major League Baseball. They're two huge ones. A two-run single, and it's 4-2 Marlins in the top of the 10th.
0: And the Marlins would keep pouring it on in the 10th.
1: How many big spots have there been in this one? Sanoha golfs one down the left field line. That's trouble. That gets down. It's a fair ball. That might play three. One in, two in. Here comes Marcy, and he scores. This is an onslaught. Javier Sanoha, a bases-clearing double. And that's seven in the 10th. 9-2 Fish.
0: It'd be eight runs in the 10th inning, so a wild finish in this one. As the Marlins win it 10-5, the loss by Tampa snaps that 11-game home win streak. And despite the loss, Nick Martinez did not allow a run in six innings and lowers his ERA to 1.51, second lowest in the big leagues. Baltimore taking on the Nationals. Pete Alonso with 28 home runs and 74 RBIs in 106 career games versus the Nationals. The Nats with four straight wins against the Orioles dating back to last season, type of the second longest streak in the series history. Pick up the action, bottom of the second inning. In a scoreless game, bottom of the second, two men on for Keibert Ruiz.
2: Abrams off second, Nunez off first. The pitch swung on it high in the air to right field and deep. O'Neill moving back on the warning track. At the wall, he leaps, and it is gone! Into the National Ballpark! Bang! Zoom goes Keibert Ruiz, a 3-run home run!
0: 3-0 lead there in the bottom of the second. We'll fast forward to the bottom of the seventh. Jacob Young with two men on for the Nats.
1: 1-2 pitch. Young swings, clots one to left field. This is deep. Out by the left field wall. It is gone inside the left field foul pole. It is all Nationals on the 3-run homer from Jacob Young. He makes the slow trot around the bases with the Nationals leading 11-3.
0: They go on to win it by a final of 13-3. Fourth game this season had 13 or more runs by the Nationals. That's the most in baseball. They also had eight extra base hits in the game. Keibert Ruiz goes 3 for 5 with his fourth home run. He has three homers in his last five games since a 20-game homer drought. Fifth straight loss of the Nats by the Orioles dating back to last season. It's the second longest losing streak all time in the series. SportsCenter all night, ESPN Radio and the ESPN app. Let's get to the Rays and Guardians. The Reds and Guardians. The Reds have won six of the last seven versus Cleveland, dating back to May 16th of last year. Ellie De La Cruz, three straight games with a double, tied the longest active streak in baseball. Bottom of the seventh, we've got a 4-4 game. Angel Martinez at the plate with a man on WTAM 1100.
3: He fires, and the pitch hit high! Hit deep to right center! This ball, gone! Angel Martinez with his team high eighth home run, and the Guardians have the lead at 6-6. 6-4.
4: Guardians would go on to win it 7-4. Angel Martinez with goes 2-for-4 with a season-high 3 runs scored, plus his 8th home run, which you just heard. Martinez now with 3 go-ahead home runs in his last 5 games. Brewers taking on the Twins. Brewers have won 7 of their last 8, allowing just 2.3 runs per game in that span. That's second in baseball behind only the Braves, who are averaging 2.1s given up per game. Brewers swept the road series at the Twins in each of the previous 2 seasons, trying to get their way two-thirds of the way there as they took on the Twins on Saturday. Pick up the action in the top of the 6th inning in a 1-1 game. Milwaukee at the plate.
1: It's a 1-1 Brewers game, and Jackson Chourio drive to left center. This ball is up, it is back, it is gone. First pitch of the 6th inning, and Jackson Chourio with his first home run of the season.
4: Jackson Chourio with his first home run there to make it a 2-1 game. They'd go on to win it by a final of 2-1 there. Again, that on 620 WTMJ. Pick up the action with the Giants and the Athletics on the West Coast. Casey Schmidt at the plate with the Giants already up 3-0, top of the 5th on KNBR.
5: So he's sitting on a 2-hit night already as he swings here, drives a high fly ball deep down the right field line towards the corner. It's slicing. It is off the foul pole. A 2-run home run for Casey Schmidt. His second homer of the night. Have a night, Casey Schmidt. It is 5-0 Giants.
4: Giants go on to win it by a final of 6-4. It snaps a 3-game losing streak. Padres and the Mariners. Padres on a 4-game win streak against the Mariners, tied for the second longest win streak against them in franchise history. Fernando Tatis Jr., though, no home runs in 43 games played to start the season. Had 11 home runs through 43 games last season. So the struggles continue for Fernando Tatis Jr. Let's get to the action in the top of the 4th inning. 2-0 lead for the Padres, and Nick Castellanos at the plate with 2 men on, a 97-3 the fan.
3: First pitch from Gilbert, swung on, hit in the air to deep left center field. Rodriguez is back, he is at the wall, looking up, gonna go! Nick Castellanos, a 3-run homer, and the Padres have cashed it in. Here in the 4th inning, it's 5-0.
4: Padres go on to win it 7-4 on Saturday. They've won now 5 in a row against the Mariners. Rafael Duran with a home run in his first hit in the big leagues. It's his 4th game played for the Padres. Logan Gilbert takes the loss for the M's, giving up 7 earnings in 6 2/3 innings. SportsCenter all night, ESPN Radio, and the ESPN app. Rockies taking on the Diamondbacks. For the Rockies, a loss would mark their 6th consecutive series loss, tying their longest series losing streak in Major League Baseball this year. Eduardo Rodriguez on the mound for the Diamondbacks, 4-0 with a 2.25 ERA and 8 starts this season. Pick up the action in the bottom of the 8th inning with Colorado already on top 3-2, but they got a little insurance thanks to some poor pitching by the D-backs on 850 KOA.
3: 2-2 pitch. Hit him! And that will force in a run. It's 4-2 Rockies. A 97-mile-an-hour sinker. He plunks his second guy in the inning. And that's going to end the day for Garcia. Rockies get an insurance run, and they're looking for a big 8th inning.
4: Mickey Moniak, the one hit there, 1-for-3, 2 runs batted in. His 8th game of 2 or more RBIs, the most on the Rockies this season. Colorado beats the Diamondbacks 4-2. 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We'll hear from him, plus our top sound. 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
8: 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Thank you. Thanks, Hugh Johnson. Really spirit. Back and serve.

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17: After the Eagles took it to them in the Super Bowl, that team did not look the same when Mahomes was healthy earlier in the year. 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
0: Are you ready?

0: 3-1. He swings and blasts it high and deep center field. Long gone Harper. Off the top of the batter's eye and dead center. Number 11 on the season for Harper. And what a start for the Phillies. It's 3-0. Three batters into the ballgame.
1: Number 4. For the Giants powering up against the A's on KNBR.
2: He's sitting on a two-hit night already as he swings here, drives a high fly ball deep down the right field line towards the corner. It's slicing. It is off the foul pole. A two-run home run for Casey Schmitt. His second homer of the night. Have a night, Casey Schmitt. It is 5-0 Giants.

0: Red Sox.
1: Number two. The Guardians get late power in a win over the Reds. The call on WTAM 1100.
0: He fires, and the pitch

0: just holding the puck. The clock runs out. Somebody call the Undertaker. The Buffalo Sabres are far from dead. They're alive. They're alive. And they're going to Game 7 in Buffalo.
1: They're alive indeed. Game 7 coming up in Buffalo. Thanks for our top sound. 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Does not have a tour win in his career atop the leaderboard. Smalley with a 2-under-68 to move to 6-under for the tournament. Has a two-stroke lead over several big names, including John Rahm. Five players are two-stroke back at 4-under. Rory McIlroy, second-round leader Maverick McNealy are among those three strokes back, so very tight up at the top still. Let's hear from Alex Smalley and having the lead going into the final day of the tournament.
2: Obviously dreamed of this as a kid, and it's funny, you know, it's the Wanamaker Trophy, and when I was in college, I stayed in the Wanamaker dorm for 3 years. So my parents and I have been joking that maybe this would be a tournament that I would win just because of that kind of fact. That's just kind of something that we've joked about even before I made it out here. It'd be pretty cool to actually pull it out tomorrow.
1: More from Smalley on shooting under par for these first three rounds of the tournament.
2: Anytime you can shoot under par on a golf course of this caliber, under these conditions, I think anybody would take that. So I'm hoping to put up another under par score tomorrow. I recognize that it'll be difficult because the golf course is playing difficult. The hole locations are probably going to be difficult as well. We'll just add them up at the end of the day tomorrow and see where that takes me.
1: Again, Smalley with a 2-under-68 on Saturday to move to 6-under for the tournament. SportsCenter All Night, ESPN Radio, and the ESPN app. Royals taking on the Cardinals. Bottom of the eighth inning, Alex Burleson coming to the plate for the Cardinals.
3: The runners lead at first and second, two outs, the pitch. Burleson hits it the other way, a base hit. Coming around third base is Wynn. The throw to the plate is offline. The throw goes to third and down the left field line. And over at third base, Ivan Herrera could not get up to come on home.
1: That made it a 4-1 lead in the eighth on the Cardinals radio network. Cardinals win it 4-2. 19 wins for the Cardinals in the one- or two-run games, the most by any team through 45 games since the 2005 White Sox. Cardinals at 27-18, their best 45-game start since the 2015 season. Still more to come, including more from a big Game 6 win by the Buffalo Sabres. That's next. 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

0: draft will have teams this year. That's this is pathetic. Have a good thoughts.
1: Hi, I'm Pedro Pascal, and I can't wait for you to see my new movie, The Mandalorian and Grogu, hitting theaters on May 22nd. 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

road to the NBA Finals is happening now on ESPN and ABC. Let's make a bet now. Best on best now. Watch him sit with his chest now. Greatness is up for grabs. And the world is watching. Just win.

0: said that after being that it just, because it isn't to me, and I complain and say, why don't you just the Atlanta Falcons? You guys put out these new uniforms, just wear the red helmet. How hard is it? Steve Markowski, thank you. That's Hugh Johnson. Wear the Spurs. Dr. Silver. That's a beautiful aesthetic. The Skittles colors out there. And I don't know.
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0: face off in Game 2 of the Subway Series.
1: And that venue, his pitch hit the other way through the six hole into left field, a base hit for Trent Grisham. Two-out knock. Jazz scores. 1-0 Yankees here in the second inning.
0: The Canadians look to close out the Sabres on the ice.
2: As the Habs win the ozone face off,
1: they score! Jack Ryan from the line! And just like Game 5, the Habs don't take long to answer back to tie.
0: Plus, we prepare you for a huge Game 7 on the hardwood.
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0: Pistons. That's coming up here on Sunday. We still have one more spot in the NHL Conference Finals to decide as well. Montreal, Buffalo squaring off in a Game 6 on Saturday. Plenty of baseball in what is a rivalry interleague weekend, but we begin in the National Football League. The Steelers finally know the status of Aaron Rodgers. ESPN's Adam Schefter reporting on Saturday that despite the long wait and a change at the head coaching spot, Aaron Rodgers is indeed returning to the NFL, and it will be with the Steelers. He's agreed to a one-year deal to return to Pittsburgh that will pay him up to $25 million. It'll start around $22 million with additional incentives. Rodgers is expected to report to Steelers OTAs on Monday. ESPN NFL insider Adam Schefter was on SportsCenter, and he was asked what made the parties comfortable with this reunion with Rodgers and, of course, his former head coach from Green Bay, Mike McCarthy.
1: They've been in constant contact throughout this process from the time that Mike McCarthy took over as the Pittsburgh Steelers head coach, returning home to Pittsburgh where he's from. He's been communicating regularly with Rodgers, and even though the relationship at times may not have been ideal or perfect, the coach-quarterback relationship is, there is a great respect between those two individuals, and obviously he was the one coach that could help lure Aaron Rodgers back to Pittsburgh. If we go back to the end of last season, a lot of people thought Aaron Rodgers had played his last down, wouldn't be back in Pittsburgh again, and lo and behold, here we are in mid-May, and he's reached agreement with the Pittsburgh Steelers on a one-year deal worth up to $25 million that returns him to Pittsburgh for his 22nd NFL season.
0: 22 seasons in the NFL, but will it be his last? Will Graves, AP Steelers writer, was on Game Night on Saturday, says he does indeed expect this to be Rodgers' last season.
2: I would imagine this is going to be his last season. He wanted to be paid a little bit more than he was paid last year. His friends would have just paid him to go away, right? And so, but the Steelers gave him last year was essentially a bonus.

0: More from Rodgers returning to Pittsburgh from Brooke Pryor, ESPN NFL Steelers reporter. She was on primetime. And then is everyone is happy that Aaron Rodgers is back in the Steelers building?
1: Everyone I talked to in the building said that they really wanted him here by May 18th, by the start of

0: for the upside on Rodgers, she expects it to be pretty high.
1: This is going to be a balanced offense. I mean, Aaron Rodgers can still throw deep, and I think that Mike McCarthy is really good at utilizing a bunch of different routes about having a lot of versatility in his wide receivers. And what we saw last year was that Rodgers was most effective with these short, quick throws and letting his receivers do the work. And they added guys

0: Bay. McCarthy coached Aaron Rodgers for 13 seasons in Green Bay, and now they are reunited again. ESPN's Adam Schefter reporting. Aaron Rodgers returning to the Pittsburgh Steelers on a one-year, $22 million contract. We switch gears to postseason hockey. The Canadiens and the Sabres, Game 6 of the Eastern Conference second-round series. Buffalo and Montreal with the Canadiens leading 3-2 in that series. And at home, trying to move to the conference finals to face Carolina. In the early going of this one, Buffalo scored with 32 seconds into the first period. But Montreal would take a 2-1 lead later in the first on TSN 690.
1: Left side, Slavkovsky, down to Caulfield, up top, Hudson, far side, shot, goes! Ivan Fedorov! Power play bomb, and it's 2-1 Montreal!
0: Fedorov with a second goal in the postseason on the power play. Wayne Hudson and Cole Caulfield on the assist, a 2-1 lead for Montreal. They would take a 3-1 lead in the first period, and then back come the Sabres. They would get a second goal with 13:56 in the first period from Jason Zucker, also on the power play. We move into the second period. It's a 3-2 game, and Buffalo finds the equalizer.
1: There's a shot, deflection, rebound, scores! What a play! Tenacity pays off for Buffalo once again as the Dogs chase a bone, and Zach Benson gets the reward. And Buffalo has tied the game at 3, 1 minute into the second period.
0: Benson with his fifth goal, Tage Thompson, Bowen Byram with the assist there, a 3-3 game, and then the go-ahead goal from Jack Quinn.
1: Power play with 1:18 left. Quinn ready to fire, scores! Quinner with a great shot as he rips it home. Another power play goal, and the Sabres storm back and have a 4-3 lead in Montreal.
0: They would trail 3-1 and end up scoring 7 unanswered goals. Sabres finish with 8 goals in the game, and they win it 8-3, the second most in a playoff game in franchise history. 4 of those coming on the power play, the most in Sabres postseason history. Jack Quinn with 2 of those power play goals. Tage Thompson with a goal and 3 assists. He got a 4-game multi-point streak on the road in the playoffs going. He was with Emily Kaplan on ABC.
2: Tage, you guys are down 3-1 early in the first period. Alex Lyon gets pulled. What happens next?
3: I liked our first period. I think everyone in the room was confident in the way we were playing. We were getting some good reps. I thought we've always had a good start, and Montreal seemed to come back with a push, and I think we've done a good job recently of just controlling our emotions and not letting the game spiral out of control. We just kept playing the same way and kept it simple.
2: I know you and Rasmus Dahlin always tell each other dogs need to be dogs. What type of pressure did you feel in this game as leaders of this team to have a big one?
3: No pressure. I mean, we've been in a spot all year. We've had our backs against the wall. It's no different. No one would have had us pegged here back in September before the season started. So we're just having fun with it. I mean, this is a new experience for a lot of us, and we're just trying to enjoy it. We've been in situations like this before where

0: a good start, but we just got to be consistent. I thought tonight we were consistent. You know, we didn't try to complicate the game. We stuck with what was working, and you know, that's something heading into Game 7 we got to take with us.
1: Game 7 from Buffalo on Monday on ESPN. You just heard from Cage Thompson, Sabres forward, with Emily Kaplan. Buffalo and Montreal for the right to face the Carolina Hurricanes in the Eastern Conference Final. Switching gears to Major League Baseball, Game 2 of the Subway Series. Yankees took Game 1 on Friday, their 11th win in the series opener this season, tying with the Rays and the Braves for the most in baseball. A win would give the Yankees their first series win on the road against the Mets since 2018. Mets got dealt a blow during Friday's game, though. Starting pitcher Clay Holmes, hit by a line drive, suffered a broken fibula. The line drive came off the bat at 111 miles per hour. Buster Olney was on Hammer and Emmett on ESPN Radio and has more.
2: Going into that series with three straight wins, they're trying to climb their way back toward 500. They don't have a lot of margin for error because their offense is not dynamic.

0: deal, and there's no way around this. The Mets starting pitching really is the backbone of what they have been able to, the games they have won. And so to lose Clay Holmes, they had a successful transition from being a relief pitcher to being a starter, huge blow for the Mets.
1: That was Buster Olney on Hammer and Emmett. Let's get to the game. Yankees and Mets, game two of the weekend series. Pick up the action, top of the second inning. No score. Trent Grisham at the plate.
2: And that venue, his pitch hit the other way through the six hole into left field. A base hit for Trent Grisham. Two out knock. Jazz scores. 1-0 Yankees here in the second inning.
1: The call on WFAN, a 1-0 lead for the Yankees, but back come the Mets. Bottom of the third inning. Mets have some wildness on the base pass, which led to them taking the lead in the bottom of the third on 880 ESPN New York.
3: Bases loaded, 1-0 Yankees. His first pitch all the way to the backstop, looks high in the air. Hinge coming in, he slides and scores. The flip hold from Rodon gets away. Bichette comes in next, and he scores. Soto goes to third, and on the most pinball-y play we've ever seen, the Mets score two on a wild pitch and then an error and take a 2-1 lead.
1: 2-1 lead at that point, and the Mets would take game two, 6-3, the final. Mets are winners of four of their last five. Mark Vientos with three runs batted in. He has 14 RBIs since May the 3rd. Yankees now losers of six of their last eight. Tigers hosting the Blue Jays on ESPN Radio. A win by Detroit snaps a string of three straight losses. Jays have lost five in a row on the road, their longest such streak since the 2020 season. Casey Mize getting the start, his first since April the 28th, returning from an adductor strain. But as for Tigers ace Tarik Skubal, he's been out of action for a while, and A.J. Hinch had an update on him before the game on MLB on ESPN Radio.
4: He's doing well. I mean, he's throwing faster than most do, and after these type of surgeries, it's doctor's orders, and it was a simple procedure, if you can call any surgery simple, and now we're just sort of dealing with symptoms and swelling, and he's throwing, and he's excited, and he wants to get off the mound, and we're tempering our enthusiasm, yet still feeling really optimistic that he's going to beat a perceived timeline that we haven't even set yet, because we don't know. We're giving him something every day, and the fact that he's already throwing is signaling that he's doing just fine in his process. It's still going to take a few weeks, but man, it's nice to see the video of Tarik Skubal getting back into baseball things.
1: Let's get into the game on ESPN Radio. No score through the first five and a half innings. We go to the bottom of the sixth. Detroit's Matt Buehling at the plate.
5: In the early innings in low leverage situations. This ball launched to left field in the corner. Pinyondo watches it go. It's into the bullpen, and Buehling with his third home run of the season. We've got our first run of the game. A two-out shot from Buehling, and it's 1-0 Tigers.
1: A 364-foot home run by Buehling gives Tigers the 1-0 lead there on ESPN Radio. Move on to the seventh inning. The equalizer from Toronto.
5: First pitch jumped on, rifled into right field, and it is off the top of the wall and gone. Yohenrik Pinyondo laces it to right field for his first home run of the season. He just ambushed Finnegan. That'll take a win away from Casey Mize in his return.
1: Casey Mize in his return, six innings, two hits, no one runs and four strikeouts, but again, we'd get a no decision. It would stay a 1-1 game, and we'd go into extra innings. Dalton Varsho at the plate.
5: Varsho sends a line drive up the middle.

Guerrero to third. He's going to be waved home. The throw from Veerling is cut off, and the Blue Jays take the lead. First lead of the game for Toronto as Vlad Guerrero Jr. rumbles home from second on a Dalton Varsho single. Toronto sealed the deal in the bottom of the 10th to win it 2-1. They snap a five-game road losing streak against Casey Mize.

0: County. Alex Call at the plate with men on for the Dodgers on AM 570 LA Sports, with the Dodgers already up 4-0.
1: 1-0 pitch from Sisak. And Carl hits a ground ball through the hole, left side of base hit. High is the score. Muncy speeding around third. Third of the plate, cut off. Muncy scores. Third back to second. Teoscar is safe. It's a two-run single for Alex Paul. And the Dodgers lead it 6-0.
0: Later in the game, we'll go to the top of the ninth inning, and Shohei Ohtani pads a big Dodgers lead.
1: And a two-ball, no-strike pitch from Alec Manoah to Shohei Ohtani. He swings and lines it to right field. That's going to get down for a hit. Muncy scores. Hernandez behind him. They're going to send Kim home. It's a bases-clearing double for Shohei Ohtani. Ohtani with five runs batted in the game. It is now 15-2.
0: And that would be the final score. Dodgers 50-2 victory over the Halos. Ohtani 2-for-4 with a double and a triple. Five runs batted into the game. Mookie Betts 2-for-4 with a home run. The 13-run spread tied the largest victory over the Angels ever in the series history. Red Sox taking on the Braves. Braves with 12 series wins on the season. The win on Saturday would tie the 2003 season for the most series.

0: eighth inning with the Red Sox trailing.
1: 2-1 Braves. Elder throws. Wilson drives one high and deep. Hit a left field. Hit his way back. It is gone! A 2-run homer. Wilson! And it's 3-2 Red Sox.
0: On WEEI 93.7, the Red Sox get a win back. 3-2, the final from Atlanta. The Sox with their first win after trailing through seven innings. They have been 0-21. 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Plus, we've got some interview sound from Chris Finch after the Timberwolves exit. That's all next. 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
5: 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You guys put out these new uniforms. They're finished. Just wear the red helmet. How hard is it? Steve Markowski. Thank you. Red Shoes Johnson. Wear the Spurs. Doc and Silver. Raiders. Bears. That's a beautiful aesthetic. The skin of his colors, I don't know.

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0: As the Detroit Pistons stave off elimination again. Pistons 115, Cavaliers 94.
1: You just can't deny the Detroit Pistons so far this postseason. The Pistons 4-0 when facing elimination during these playoffs. It's the most win in a season in franchise history in that vein. Could become the seventh team to win five or more games facing elimination in a single postseason and the first since the Celtics in 2023. Pistons also seeking to become the eighth 60-win team to win multiple game sevens in a single postseason. Six of the previous seven won the NBA championship. Pistons forcing their way into a game seven after being down 3-2. It's the second ever winner-take-all playoff game between the Cavs and the Pistons. The last time it happened was back in 2006. A conference semifinal, same round. Pistons won that game 79-61. It's a series that followed almost the exact same pattern through six games. As for how the Pistons got here, Amari Sankofa from Detroit Free Press was on game day, expressed the depth of the Pistons led them to winning their game six.

scored 9 points and defended well. That was just

0: This is head coach Toby Bickerstaff, a former coach of James Harden's in Houston, gave some insight on how Harden practices baiting for fouls.
1: He's got an unbelievable ability to manipulate what the rule is at, right? And we've been together 4 years in Cleveland, in Houston. And, you know, you would watch him. He and I would play one-on-one. And he would foul bait me. You know what I mean? Like, he would use, I'm serious, like, he would only get to play offense and I would play defense. And he would practice those things and he would work on them. Even just playing one-on-one versus me. So it's like he has a great understanding of the rules and then how to manipulate them in his favor.
0: Game 7 of the Pistons and Cavs, with the right to face the Knicks in the conference finals on ESPN Radio.
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0: So the Timberwolves in game six of the season for the Timberwolves has come to an end. And Timberwolves head coach Chris Finch had a lot of praise for the Spurs and their effort in the game six victory.
1: The wheels came off, there's no doubt about that. And the disappointment of that

the Timberwolves. That would be in Game 6, 139-109 to the San Antonio Spurs. Spurs and Thunder will get underway with Game 1 of the Western Conference Finals coming up on Monday on ESPN Radio. Still more to come, including our half-hour headlines. 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
2: 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You're the red helmet. 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Thank you. Ventures Johnson. You're the Spurs. Falcons Servant. That's a beautiful aesthetic. The Skittles colors out there. 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
1: It happened 17 seconds into the first round, and Ronda Rousey and Gina Carano's fight came to an end in just a blip, thanks to Rousey's armbar and a Carano tap out. It was returned to the cage after 17 years away for Carano. Rousey, for the first time in nearly a decade, and she wins it in 17 seconds in Jake Paul's promotion and streaming debut. Aaron Rodgers returning to the NFL for what could be his final season. ESPN's Adam Schefter reporting Saturday night. Four-time MVP agreeing to a one-year deal with the Steelers worth up to $25 million. Base salary around $22 million. The 42-year-old Rodgers is expected to report to Steelers OTA on Monday. Eastern Conference second round series between the Buffalo Sabres and the Montreal Canadiens. It's a 3-3 game in the second period until Jack Quinn put Buffalo on top.
2: Power play with 1:18 left. Quinn ready to fire, scores! Quinner with a great shot as he rips it home. Another power play goal, and the Sabres storm back and have a 4-3 lead in Montreal.
1: The Sabres were down 3-1. They score 7 unanswered goals and win the matchup 8-3 over the Canadiens. That was on WGR 550. Game 7 of that second round series for the right to move on to face the Carolina Hurricanes coming up on Monday on ESPN. SportsCenter All Night, ESPN Radio, and the ESPN app. ESPN Radio presented by Progressive Insurance. Well, you heard it just a moment ago in our half-hour headlines. Rodgers returning to the NFL for a 22nd season in the National Football League. ESPN's Adam Schefter with more on SportsCenter.
3: They've been in constant contact throughout this process from the time that Mike McCarthy took over as the Pittsburgh Steelers head coach, returning home to Pittsburgh where he's from. He's been communicating regularly with Rodgers, and even though the relationship at times may

0: season know what people thought? Aaron Rodgers had played his last down, wouldn't be back in Pittsburgh again, and lo and behold, here we are in mid-May, and he's reached agreement with the Pittsburgh Steelers on a one-year deal worth up to $25 million that returns him to Pittsburgh for his 22nd NFL season.
1: And ESPN Adam Schefter reporting the deal to pay him up to $25 million. Meanwhile, Will Graves, Steelers writer for the Associated Press, was on game night Saturday. He was asked why the Steelers were willing to wait on Rodgers.
2: He leaned in heavily to everything that came with being a Steeler. He loved being in the locker room. He loved being around his teammates. He loved the feeling of that culture that, you know, it is in his blood. And that brought him a lot of respect in the room and in the organization. And so that's one of the reasons the Steelers could stand their hat in hand and wait for him. Because, to be honest with you, the way that he performed, not just on the field, but he was, at times, pretty good. It was just more than maybe even they expected. I mean, like, he built up a lot of equity in that room with the way that he, you know, conducted himself last year. And that's why we're here today.
1: Aaron Rodgers returning to the Steelers, expected to report to Steelers OTAs coming up on Monday. Sports Center All Night, ESPN Radio, and the ESPN app. We get back to Major League Baseball and the rivalries going on. Throughout, we've got the Rangers taking on the Astros. The Rangers have lost four straight to the Astros dating back to September of last season. With this loss, it'd be the fourth longest streak over Houston in the last 10 years. Jacob DeGrom on the mound with a 1-2 record and a 3.7 ERA and 10 earned runs against the Astros in his career. Astros seeking to win the first two games of the series for just the third time this season, as they've been reeling at just 18-28 on the year going into the game. We go to the bottom of the first inning. Astros already up 1-0, and Yordan Alvarez at the plate.
3: 3-2. And Alvarez punished. This is this one deep to right field. The ball is hooking. It stays fair. It's gone. It's fair, and it is gone. Number 15 for Yordan. It's 2-0 Astros.
1: Robert Ford on KBME 790 AM. Astros would win it 4-1. Jose Altuve also with a home run on the day, the third of his career off of Jacob DeGrom. DeGrom allowed four home runs in the game. First Rangers pitcher to allow four solo home runs in the game since Jordan Lyle back in 2021. It's the Astros' fifth straight win against the Rangers, their longest since winning seven in a row back in 2021. Cubs and the White Sox on a Saturday night at Chicago White Sox Stadium. Cubs 11-1 in the last 12 meetings against the White Sox, the second-best record over the White Sox over that span. Michael Busch reaching base safely now in 16 straight games, tied for the fifth-longest active streak in baseball. We get to the action, bottom of the first inning. Miguel Vargas at the plate with two men on ESPN 1000.
3: Ball 1-1. That ball is smashed in the air to left center. And it's a three-run homer. Miguel Vargas on the board.
1: It's a 3-0 lead at that point for the White Sox. Move on to the fifth inning. Already a home run to Jake for Munetaka Murakami. He comes to the plate again with the bases empty in the bottom of the fifth.
3: Murakami in the air, a high and deep drive, right center field, number two tonight, 7-0.
1: He had not hit a home run in the previous six games, hits two on the day. White Sox win it 8-3, Pujols with a season high five home runs, their first such game since September of 2022. Murakami became the sixth player in MLB history with 17 home runs through his first 45 games and first since Yordan Alvarez did it for Houston back in 2019. Jameson Taillon gave up all five home runs for the Cubs, most he's ever given up in his career. Davis Martin, six innings, five hits, one walk, and seven strikeouts to get the win for the White Sox. Phillies

0: first inning with two men on.
1: The 3-1. He swings and blasts it high and deep center field. Long gone Harper. Off the top of the batter's eye and dead center. Number 11 on the season for Harper. And what a start for the Phillies. It's 3-0. Three batters into the ballgame.
0: Three batters into the ballgame, a 3-0 lead for Philly. That was on Sports Radio 94 WIP. Harper's home run goes 457 feet. Philly shut out the Pirates 6-0 to move back to 500 for the first time since April the 13th. Christopher Sanchez with a complete game shutout, allowing six hits with a career-high 13 strikeouts. His fourth complete game of his career, Sanchez lowers his ERA to 1.82, the fourth lowest

0: Rays. 11 straight home runs for the Rays, tied for the third longest streak in franchise history, and allowed a total of 14 runs during that 11 games. It's the fewest allowed in any 11-game home span in franchise history. Nick Martinez on the mound, 1.70 ERA, the fourth best among all qualified pitchers entering play on Saturday. Let's get to the action, and we'll go into extras. It's a 2-2 game, and Miami at the plate, a couple of men on 104.3 WQAM.
1: A one pitch. Hits for the ground ball. And he's through into right center field for a base hit. This will plate two. Ruiz comes in from third. Mack in from second. X goes corner to corner. And make Liam Hicks the first to 40 RBIs in Major League Baseball. They're two huge ones. A two-run single. And it's 4-2 Marlins in the top of the 10th.
0: And the Marlins would keep pouring it on in the 10th.
1: How many big spots have there been in this one? Sanoja golfs one down the left field line. That's trouble. That gets down. It's a fair ball. That might play three. One in, two in. Here comes Marcy, and he scores. This is an onslaught. Javier Sanoja, a bases-clearing double. And that's seven in the 10th. 9-2 Fish.
0: It'd be eight runs in the 10th inning, so a wild finish in this one. As the Marlins win it 10-5, the loss by Tampa snaps that 11-game home run streak. And despite the loss, Nick Martinez did not allow a run in six innings and lowers his ERA to 1.51, second lowest in the big leagues. Baltimore taking on the Nationals. Pete Alonso with 28 home runs and 74 RBIs in 106 career games versus the Nationals. The Nats with four straight wins against the Orioles dating back to last season, tied for the second longest streak in the series history. Pick up the action, bottom of the second inning. In a scoreless game, bottom of the second, two men on for Kybert Ruiz.
2: Abrams off second, Nunez on first. The pitch swung on it, high in the air to right field and deep. O'Neill moving back on the warning track. At the wall, he leaps, and it is far! Into the National Ballpark! Bang! Zoom goes Kybert Ruiz, a three-run home run!
0: 3-0 lead there in the bottom of the second. We'll fast forward to the bottom of the seventh. Jacob Young with two men on for the Nats.
1: 1-2 pitch. Young swings, clutch on the left field. This is deep. Up in the left field wall. It is gone inside the left field foul pole. It is all Nationals on the three-run homer from Jacob Young. He makes the slow trot around the bases with the Nationals leading 11-3.
0: They go on to win it by a final of 13-3. Fourth game this season had 13 or more runs by the Nationals. That's the most in baseball. They also had eight extra base hits in the game. Kevin Ruiz goes 3-for-5 with his fourth home run. He has three homers in his last five games since a 20-game homer drought. Fifth straight loss to the Nats by the Orioles dating back to last season. It's the second longest losing streak all time in the series. SportsCenter All Night, ESPN Radio, and the ESPN app. Let's get to the Reds and Guardians. The Reds have won six of the last seven versus Cleveland, dating back to May 16th of last year. Ellie De La Cruz, three straight games with a double, tied for the longest active streak in baseball. Bottom of the seventh, we've got a 4-4 game. Angel Martinez at the plate with a man on WTAM 1100.
1: He fires, and the pitch hit high! Hit deep to right center! This ball! With his team high eighth home run, and the Guardians have the lead at 6-4.
0: Guardians would go on to win it 7-4. Angel Martinez with goes 2-for-4 with a season high three runs scored, plus his eighth home run, which you just heard. Martinez now with three go-ahead home runs in his last five games. Brewers taking on the Twins. Brewers have won seven of their last eight, allowing just 2.3 runs per game in that span. That's second in baseball, behind only the Braves, who are averaging 2.1 runs given up per game. Brewers swept the road series at the Twins in each of the previous two seasons, trying to get their way two-thirds of the way there as they took on the Twins on Saturday. Pick up the action in the top of the sixth inning in a 1-1 game. Milwaukee at the plate.
1: It's a 1-1 Brewers game, and Jackson Cherry on drive to left center. This ball is up, it is back, it is gone! First pitch of the sixth inning, and Jackson Cherry with his first home run of the season.
0: Jackson Cherry with his first home run there to make it a 2-1 game. They'd go on to win it by a final of 2-1 there. Again, that on 620 WTMJ. Pick up the action with the Giants and the Athletics on the West Coast. Casey Smith at the plate with the Giants already up 3-0, top of the fifth on KNBR.
3: So he's sitting on a two-hit night already as he swings here, drives a high fly ball deep down the right field line towards the corner and slicing. It is off the foul pole. A two-run home run for Casey Schmidt. His second homer of the night. Have a night, Casey Schmidt. It is 5-0 Giants.
0: Giants go on to win it by a final of 6-4. It snaps a three-game losing streak. Padres and the Mariners. Padres on a four-game win streak against the Mariners, tied for the second-longest win streak against them in franchise history. Fernando Tatis Jr., though, no home runs in 43 games played to start the season. Had 11 home runs through 43 games last season, so the struggles continue for Fernando Tatis Jr. Let's get to the action in the top of the fourth inning. 2-0 lead for the Padres, and Nick Castellanos at the plate with two men on, a 97-3 the fan.
3: First pitch from Gilbert, swung on, hit in the air to deep left center field. Rodriguez is back, he is at the wall, looking up, gonna go! Nick Castellanos, a three-run homer, and the Padres have cashed it in. Here in the fourth inning, it's 5-0.
0: Padres go on to win it 7-4 on Saturday. They've won now five in a row against the Mariners. Rafa Duran with a home run in his first hit in the big leagues. It's his fourth game played for the Padres. Logan Gilbert takes the loss for the M's, giving up seven earnings in 6 2/3 innings. SportsCenter all night, ESPN Radio, and the ESPN app. Rockies taking on the Diamondbacks. For the Rockies, a loss would mark their sixth consecutive series loss, tying their longest series losing streak in Major League Baseball this year. Eduardo Rodriguez on the mound for the Diamondbacks, 4-0 with a 2.25 ERA and 8 starts this season. Pick up the action in the bottom of the eighth inning with Colorado already on top 3-2, but they got a little insurance thanks to some poor pitching by the D-backs on 850 KOA.
3: 2-2 pitch. Hit him! And that will force in a run. It's 4-2 Rockies. A 97-mile-an-hour sinker. He punks his second guy in the inning. And that's going to end the day for Garcia. Rockies get an insurance run, and they're looking for a big eighth inning.
0: Mickey Moniak, the one hit there, 1-for-3, 2 runs batted in. His eighth game with 2 or more RBIs, the most on the Rockies this season. Colorado beats the Diamondbacks 4-2. 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We'll hear from him, plus our top sound. That's next. 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
3: I find myself often being because it isn't the me, and I complain and say, I'm just Atlanta Falcons. You guys put out these new uniforms, just wear the red helmet. How hard is it? Steve Markowski, thank you. Lexus Johnson, Lynn Spurs, Don

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0: center field. Long gone Harper. Off the top of the batter's eye and dead center. Number 11 on the season for Harper. And what a start for the Phillies. It's 3-0. Three batters into the ballgame.
1: Number 4. The Giants powering up against the A's on KNBR.
2: He's sitting on a two-hit night already as he swings here, drives a high fly ball deep down the right field line towards the corner. It's slicing. It is off the foul pole. A two-run home run for Casey Schmitt. His second homer of the night. Have a night, Casey Schmitt. It is 5-0 Giants.

0: drives with high and deep. Hit a left field. It is way back. And it's gone! A two-run homer. Wilson! And it's 3-2 Red Sox.
1: Number two. The Guardians get late power in a win over the Reds. The call on WTAM 1100. He fires. And the pitch hit high. Hit deep to right center. This ball. With his team high 8th home run, and the Guardians have the lead at 6-4.

0: this hole and the clock runs out. Somebody call the Undertaker. The Buffalo Sabres are far from dead. They're alive. They're alive. And they're going to Game 7 in Buffalo.
1: They're alive indeed. Game 7 coming up in Buffalo. Thanks for our top sound. SportsCenter all night, ESPN Radio, and the ESPN app. It's still anyone's tournament with 18 holes left of the PGA Championship in Pennsylvania, and it's Alex Smalley, who does not have a tour win in his career atop the leaderboard. Smalley with a 2-under 68 to move to 6-under for the tournament. Has a two-stroke lead over several big names, including John Rahm. Five players are two-stroke back at 4-under. Rory McIlroy and co-second-round leader Maverick McNealy are among those three strokes back, so very tight up at the top still. Let's hear from Alex Smalley on having the lead going into the final day of the tournament.
2: Obviously dreamed of this as a kid, and it's funny, you know, it's the Wanamaker Trophy, and when I was in college, I stayed in the Wanamaker dorm for 3 years. So my parents and I have been joking that maybe this would be a tournament that I would win just because of that kind of fact. That's just kind of something that we've joked about even before I made it out here. It'd be pretty cool to actually pull it out tomorrow.
1: More from Smalley. I'm shooting under par for his first three rounds of the tournament.
2: Anytime you can shoot under par on a golf course of this caliber, under these conditions, I think anybody would take that. So I'm hoping to put up another under par score tomorrow. I recognize that it'll be difficult because the golf course is playing difficult. The hole locations are probably going to be difficult as well. We'll just add them up at the end of the day tomorrow and see where that takes me.
1: Kevin Smalley with a 2-under 68 on Saturday to move to 6-under for the tournament. SportsCenter All Night, ESPN Radio, and the ESPN app. Royals taking on the Cardinals. Bottom of the eighth inning, Alex Burleson coming to the plate for the Cardinals.
3: The runners lead at first and second, two outs. The pitch. Burleson hits it the other way, a base hit. Coming around third base is Wynn. The throw to the plate is offline. The throw goes to third and down the left field line. And over at third base, Ivan Herrera could not get up to come on home.
1: That made it a 4-1 lead in the eighth on the Cardinals radio network. Cardinals win it 4-2. 19 wins for the Cardinals in the one- or two-run games, the most by any team through 45 games since the 2005 White Sox. Cardinals at 27-18, their best 45-game start since the 2015 season. Still more to come, including more from the big Game 6 win by the Buffalo Sabres. That's next. 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
3: Fair keeps it. Here's Pippen. Pippen outside the arc on the left. Eight on the shot. Hands back Jordan. Here's six on the shot. Jordan keeps the dribble. Jordan fights. Jordan hits Kerr. Kerr, 83rd goal!
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0: face-off for Game 2 of the Subway Series.
1: And then his pitch hit the other way through the six-hole into left field. A base hit for Trent Fisher. Two-out knock. Jazz scores. 1-0 Yankees here in the second inning.
0: The Canadians look to close out the Sabres on the ice.
2: As the Habs win the Ozone face-off, they score!
0: We prepare you for a huge Game 7 on the hardwood.
3: It's going to be a lot of energy. 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I know that

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1: Sports Center All Night, ESPN Radio and the ESPN app. That's it on Sirius XM Channel 80. We're still waiting for Game 7 of the Eastern Conference semifinals between the Cavs and Pistons. That's coming up here on Sunday. We still have one more spot in the NHL Conference Finals to decide as well. Montreal, Buffalo squaring off in a Game 6 on Saturday. Plenty of baseball in what is a rivalry interleague weekend, but we begin in the National Football League. The Steelers finally know the status of Aaron Rodgers. ESPN's Adam Schefter reporting on Saturday that despite the long wait and a change at the head coaching spot, Aaron Rodgers is indeed returning to the NFL, and it will be with the Steelers. He's agreed to a one-year deal to return to Pittsburgh that will pay him up to $25 million. It'll start around $22 million with additional incentives. Rodgers is expected to report to Steelers OTAs on Monday. ESPN NFL insider Adam Schefter was on SportsCenter, and he was asked what made the parties comfortable with this reunion with Rodgers and, of course, his former head coach from Green Bay, Mike McCarthy.
2: They've been in constant contact throughout this process from the time that Mike McCarthy took over as the Pittsburgh Steelers head coach, returning home to Pittsburgh where he's from. He's been communicating regularly with Rodgers, and even though the relationship at times

0: Aaron Rodgers back to Pittsburgh. If we go back to the end of last season, a lot of people thought Aaron Rodgers had played his last down, wouldn't be back in Pittsburgh again, and lo and behold, here we are in mid-May, and he's reached agreement with the Pittsburgh Steelers on a one-year deal worth up to $25 million that returns him to Pittsburgh for his 22nd NFL season. 22 seasons in the NFL, but will it be his last? Will Graves, AP Steelers writer, was on Game Night on Saturday, says he does indeed expect this to be Rodgers' last season.
1: I would imagine this is going to be his last season. He wanted to be paid a little bit more than he was paid last year. It's never just paid him to go away, right? And so what the Steelers gave him last year was essentially a bonus.

0: the chance for Aaron and Mike McCarthy, you know, to sort of maybe kind of play a little bit of magic trick there before Aaron calls it a quit.
1: More from Rodgers returning to Pittsburgh from Brooke Pryor, ESPN NFL Steelers reporter. She was on primetime. And then is everyone is happy that Aaron Rodgers is back in the Steelers building?
2: Everyone I talked to in the building said that they really wanted him here by May 18th, by the start of OTAs, at least the next phase of them, and they're going to have all the team in the building. It's

Rodgers was most effective with these short, quick throws and letting his receivers do the work. And they added guys like Michael Pittman Jr., like Jeremy Bernard, that I think can help him

0: Bay. McCarthy coached Aaron Rodgers for 13 seasons in Green Bay, and now they are reunited again. ESPN's Adam Schefter reporting. Aaron Rodgers returning to the Pittsburgh Steelers on a one-year, $22 million contract. We switch gears to postseason hockey. The Canadiens and the Sabres, Game 6 of the Eastern Conference second-round series. Buffalo and Montreal with the Canadiens leading 3-2 in that series. And at home trying to move to the conference finals to face Carolina. In the early going of this one, Buffalo scored with 32 seconds into the first period. But Montreal would take a 2-1 lead later in the first on TSN 690.
1: Left side, Slavkovsky, down to Caulfield, up top, Watson, far side, shot, scores! Ivan Fedorov! Power play bomb, and it's 2-1, Montreal!
0: Fedorov with a second goal in the postseason on the power play. Wayne Hudson and Cole Caulfield on the assist, a 2-1 lead for Montreal. They would take a 3-1 lead in the first period, and then back come the Sabres. They would get a second goal with 13:56 in the first period from Jason Zucker, also on the power play. We move into the second period. It's a 3-2 game, and Buffalo finds the equalizer.
1: There's a shot, deflection, rebound, scores! What a play! Tenacity pays off for Buffalo once again as the Dogs chase a bone, and Zach Benson gets the reward. And Buffalo has tied the game at 3, 1 minute into the second period.
0: Benson with his fifth goal, Tage Thompson, Bowen Byram with the assist there. A 3-3 game, and then the go-ahead goal from Jack Quinn.
1: Power play with 1:18 left. Quinn ready to fire, scores! Quinner with a great shot as he rips it home. Another power play goal, and the Sabres storm back and have a 4-3 lead in Montreal.
0: They would trail 3-1 and end up scoring 7 unanswered goals. Sabres finish with 8 goals in the game, and they win it 8-3, the second most in a playoff game in franchise history. 4 of those coming on the power play, the most in Sabres postseason history. Jack Quinn with 2 of those power play goals. Tage Thompson with a goal and 3 assists. He got a 4-game multi-point streak on the road in the playoffs going. He was with Emily Kaplan on ABC.
2: Tage, you guys are down 3-1 early in the first period. Alex Lyon gets pulled. What happens next?
3: I liked our first period. I think everyone in the room was confident in the way we were playing. We were getting some good looks. I thought we've always had a good start, and Montreal seemed to come back with a push. And I think we've done a good job recently of just controlling our emotions and not letting the game spiral out of control. We just kept playing the same way and kept it simple.
2: I know you and Rasmus Dahlin always tell each other dogs need to be dogs. What type of pressure did you feel in this game as leaders of this team to have a big one?
3: No pressure. I mean, we've been in a spot all year. We've had our backs against the wall. It's no different. No one would have had us pegged here back in September before the season started. So we're just having fun with it. I mean, this is a new experience for a lot of us, and we're just trying to enjoy it. We've been in situations like this before where we've been down in games and had to find our way back, and it's easy to play, you know, for these guys. It's a group that cares a lot about each other and that believes in each other, so there's no doubt in our locker room, and we knew if we stuck with our game, we would get rewarded for it.
2: Now you guys get another new experience in Game 7. You've been so good on the road. What can you take from here that you guys will bring back to Buffalo?
3: I think our starts have been great. Most of the games we've been, you know, starting right on time.

0: leads for the most in baseball. The win would give the Yankees their first series win on the road against the Mets since 2018. Mets got dealt a blow during Friday's game, though. Starting pitcher Clay Holmes, hit by a line drive, suffered a broken fibula. The line drive came off the bat at 111 miles per hour. Buster Olney was on Hammer and Emmett on ESPN Radio and has more.
1: Gone into that series with three straight wins. They're trying to climb their way back toward 500. They don't have a lot of margin for error because their offense is not.

0: no way around this. The Mets starting pitching really was the backbone of what they have been able to, the games they have won. And so lose Clay Holmes, who had a successful transition from being a relief pitcher to being a starter, huge blow for the Mets.
1: That is Buster Olney on Hammer and Emmett. Let's get to the game. Yankees and Mets, game two of their weekend series. Pick up the action, top of the second inning. No score. Trent Grisham at the plate.
2: And that venue, his pitch hit the other way through the six hole into left field. A base hit for Trent Grisham. Two out knock. Jazz scores. 1-0 Yankees here in the second inning.
1: The call on WFAN, a 1-0 lead for the Yankees, but back come the Mets. Bottom of the third inning. Mets have some wildness on the base pass, which led to them taking the lead in the bottom of the third on 880 ESPN New York.
3: Bases loaded, 1-0 Yankees. His first pitch all the way to the backstop, hits high in the air. Bench coming in, he slides and scores. The flip hold from Rodon gets away. Bichette comes in next, and he scores. Soto goes to third, and on the most pinball-y play we've ever seen, the Mets score two on a wild pitch and then an error and take a 2-1 lead.
1: 2-1 lead at that point, and the Mets would take game two, 6-3. The final Mets are winners of four of their last five. Mark Vientos with three runs batted in. He has 14 RBIs since May the 3rd. Yankees now losers of six of their last eight. Tigers hosting the Blue Jays on ESPN Radio. A win by Detroit snaps a string of three straight losses. Jays have lost five in a row on the road, their longest of streak since the 2020 season. Casey Mize getting the start, his first since April the 28th, returning from an adductor strain. But as for Tigers ace Tarik Skubal, he's been out of action for a while, and A.J. Hinch had an update on him before the game on MLB on ESPN Radio.
4: He's doing well. I mean, he's throwing faster than most do, and after these type of surgeries, it's doctor's orders, and it was a simple procedure, if you can call any surgery simple, and now we're just sort of dealing with symptoms and swelling, and he's throwing, and he's excited, and he wants to get off the mound, and we're tempering our enthusiasm, yet still feeling really optimistic that he's going to beat a perceived timeline that we haven't even set yet, because we don't know. We're giving him something every day, and the fact that he's already throwing is signaling that he's doing just fine in his process. It's still going to take a few weeks, but man, it's nice to see the video of Tarik Skubal getting back into baseball things.
1: Let's get into the game on ESPN Radio. No score through the first five and a half innings. We've been at the bottom of the sixth. Detroit's Buehling at the plate.
2: In the early innings in low leverage situations. This ball launched to left field in the corner. Pinyanga watches it go. It's into the bullpen, and Buehling with his third home run of the season. We've got our first run of the game. A two-out shot from Buehling, and it's 1-0 Tigers.
1: A
5: 364-foot
1: ESPN Radio. Move on to the seventh inning. The equalizer from Toronto.
2: First pitch jumped on, rifled into right field, and it is off the top of the wall and gone. Yohenrik Pinyanga laces it to right field for his first home run of the season. He just ambushed Finnegan. That'll take a win away from Casey Mize in his return.
1: Casey Mize in his return, six innings, two hits. No one runs in four strikeouts, but again, we'd get a no decision. It would stay a 1-1 game, and we'd go into extra innings. Dalton Varsho at the plate.
2: Varsho sends a line drive up the middle. Guerrero to third. He's going to be waved home. The throw from Buehling is cut off, and the Blue Jays take the lead. First lead of the game for Toronto as Vlad Guerrero Jr. rumbles home from second on a Dalton Varsho single.
1: Toronto sealed the deal in the bottom of the 10th to win it 2-1. They snap a five-game road losing streak. Again, Casey Mize with a heck of a game in his return. Didn't allow a run in six innings, but does get a no decision. SportsCenter All Night, ESPN Radio, and the ESPN app. Dodgers take it on the

0: Alex Call at the plate with men on for the Dodgers on AM 570 LA Sports, with the Dodgers already up 4-0.
1: 1-0 pitch from Sosa. And Carr hits a ground ball through the hole, left side of base hit. Paez will score. Muncy speeding around third. Third of the plate, cut off. Muncy scores. Third back to second. Teoscar is safe. It's a two-run single for Alex Carr. And the Dodgers lead it 6-0.
0: Later in the game, we go to the top of the ninth inning, and Shohei Ohtani pads a big Dodgers lead.
1: And a two-ball, no-strike pitch from Alec Manoah to Shohei Ohtani. He swings and lines it to right field. That's going to get down for a hit. Muncy scores. Hernandez behind him. We're going to send Kim home. It's a bases-clearing double for Shohei Ohtani. Ohtani with five runs batted in the game. It is now 15-2.
0: And that would be the final score. Dodgers 15-2 victory over the Halos. Ohtani 2-for-4 with a double and a triple. Five runs batted in the game. Mookie Betts 2-for-4 with a home run. The 13-run spread tied the largest victory over the Angels ever in the series history. Red Sox taking on the Braves. Braves with 12 series wins on the season. The win on Saturday would tie the 2003 season for the most series wins before

0: Red Sox trailing.
1: 2-1 Braves. Elder throws Wilson. Drives it high and deep. Hit a left field. Hit his way back. And is gone! A 2-run homer. Wilson! And it's 3-2 Red Sox.
0: On WEEI 93.7, the Red Sox get a win back. 3-2, the final from Atlanta. The Sox with their first win after trailing through seven innings. They had been 0-21. 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Plus, we've got some interview sound from Chris Finch after the Timberwolves exit. That's all next. 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
1: Star Wars, The Mandalorian, and Grogu, rated PG-13. May be inappropriate for children under 13. Now playing in theaters. The Rich Eisen Show. Yeah, breaking news. Here it comes.
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0: And the Detroit Pistons stave off elimination again. 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
2: Things you have to do whatever you think you have to be tough and then get back in the moment.
3: It's the winner, go ahead. You know what, that's on the Wednesday phone.
1: You just can't deny the Detroit Pistons so far this postseason. The Pistons 4-0 and facing elimination during these playoffs. It's the most win in a season in franchise history in that vein. Could become the seventh team to win five or more games facing elimination in a single postseason and the first since the Celtics in 2023. Pistons also seeking to become the eighth 60-win team to win multiple Game 7s in a single postseason. Six of the previous seven won the NBA championship. Pistons forcing their way into a Game 7 after being down 3-2. It's the second ever winner-take-all playoff game between the Cavs and the Pistons. The last time it happened was back in 2006. A conference semifinal, same round. Pistons won that game 79-61. It's a series that followed almost the exact same pattern through six games. As for how the Pistons got here, Amari Sankofa from Detroit Free Press was on game day, expressed the depth of the Pistons led them to winning their game six.
4: I think they did it.

0: has Quentin Richardson, was on Hammer and Emmett on Saturday. He said the Cavs' effort in Game 6 just wasn't good enough.
1: It wasn't good enough, like you say.

0: Pistons head coach Toby Bickerstaff, a former coach of James Harden's in Houston, gave some insight on how Harden practices baiting for fouls.
1: He said, I believe that ability to manipulate that the rule is at, right? And we were together 4 years in Cleveland, Houston. And, you know, you would watch him. He and I would play one-on-one. And he would foul bait me, you know what I mean? Like, he would use, I'm serious, like, he would only get to play offense and I would play defense. And he would practice those things and he would work on them, you know, even just playing one-on-one versus me. So it's like, he has a great understanding of the rules and then how to manipulate them in his favor.
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3: At the end of the day, man, it's another basketball game. 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
0: The Spurs are moving on to face the Thunder in the conference finals after a dominating performance against the Minnesota Timberwolves in Game 6 of the season. For the Timberwolves has come to an end, and Timberwolves head coach Chris Finch had a lot of praise for the Spurs and their effort in the

0: tentative. Started in game 6, 139-109 for the San Antonio Spurs. Spurs and Thunder will get underway with game 1 of the Western Conference Finals coming up on Monday on ESPN Radio. Still more to come, including our half-hour headlines. 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
1: 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Manny Machado and the San Diego Padres face Julio Rodriguez and the Mariners.
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1: It happened 17 seconds into the first round, and Ronda Rousey and Gina Carano's fight came to an end in just a blip, thanks to Rousey's armbar and a Carano tap out. It was returned to the cage after 17 years away for Carano. Rousey, for the first time in nearly a decade, and she wins it in 17 seconds in Jake Paul's promotion and streaming debut. Aaron Rodgers returning to the NFL for what could be his final season. ESPN's Adam Schefter reporting Saturday night. Four-time MVP agreeing to a one-year deal with the Steelers worth up to $25 million. Base salary around $22 million. The 42-year-old Rodgers is expected to report to Steelers OTA on Monday. Eastern Conference second round series between the Buffalo Sabres and the Montreal Canadiens. It's a 3-3 game in the second period until Jack Quinn put Buffalo on top.
2: Power play with 118 left. Quinn ready to fire, scores! Winner with a great shot as he rips it home. Another power play goal, and the Sabres storm back and have a 4-3 lead in Montreal.
1: The Sabres were down 3-1. They score 7 unanswered goals and win the matchup 8-3 over the Canadiens. That was on WGR 550, game 7 of that second round series for the right to move on to face the Carolina Hurricanes coming up on Monday on ESPN. SportsCenter All Night, ESPN Radio, and the ESPN app. ESPN Radio presented by Progressive Insurance. Well, you heard it just a moment ago in our half-hour headlines. Rodgers returning to the NFL for a 22nd season in the National Football League. ESPN's Adam Schefter with more on SportsCenter.
3: They've been in constant contact throughout this process from the time that Mike McCarthy took over as the Pittsburgh Steelers head coach, returning home to Pittsburgh where he's from. He's been communicating regularly with Rodgers, and even though the relationship at times may not

0: last season, a lot of people thought Aaron Rodgers had played his last down, wouldn't be back in Pittsburgh again, and lo and behold, here we are in mid-May, and he's reached agreement with the Pittsburgh Steelers on a one-year deal worth up to $25 million that returns him to Pittsburgh for his 22nd NFL season.
1: And ESPN Adam Schefter reporting the deal to pay him up to $25 million. Meanwhile, Will Graves, Steelers writer for the Associated Press, was on game night Saturday. He was asked why the Steelers were willing to wait on Rodgers.
2: He leaned in heavily to everything that came with being a Steeler. He loved being in the locker room. He loved being around his teammates. He loved the feeling of that culture that, you know, it is in his blood. And that brought him a lot of respect in the room and in the organization. And so that's one of the reasons the Steelers could stand their hat in hand and wait for him. Because, to be honest with you, the way that he performed, not just on the field, but he was at times pretty good. It was just more than maybe even they expected. I mean, like, he built up a lot of equity in that room with the way that he, you know, conducted himself last year. And that's why we're here today.
1: Aaron Rodgers returning to the Steelers, expected to report to Steelers OTAs coming up on Monday. Sports Center all night, ESPN Radio and the ESPN app. We get back to Major League Baseball and the rivalries going on throughout. We've got the Rangers taking on the Astros. The Rangers have lost four straight to the Astros dating back to September of last season. With this loss, it would be the fourth longest streak over Houston in the last 10 years. Jacob DeGrom on the mound with a 1-2 record and a 3.7 ERA and 10 earned runs against the Astros in his career. Astros seeking to win the first two games of the series for just the third time this season, as they've been reeling at just 18-28 on the year going into the game. We go to the bottom of the first inning. Astros already up 1-0, and Yordan Alvarez at the plate.
3: It's 3-2. And Alvarez punished. This is this one deep to right field. The ball is hooking. It stays fair. It's gone. It's fair, and it is gone. Number 15 for Yordan. It's 2-0 Astros.
1: Robert Ford on KBME 790 AM. Astros would win it 4-1. Jose Altuve also with a home run on the day, the third of his career off of Jacob DeGrom. DeGrom allowed four home runs in the game. First Rangers pitcher to allow four solo home runs in a game since Jordan Lyle back in 2021. It's the Astros' fifth straight win against the Rangers, their longest since winning seven in a row back in 2021. Cubs and the White Sox on a Saturday night at Chicago White Sox Stadium. Cubs 11-1 in the last 12 meetings against the White Sox, the second-best record over the White Sox over that span. Michael Busch reaching base safely now in 16 straight games, tied for the fifth-longest active streak in baseball. We get to the action, bottom of the first inning. Miguel Vargas at the plate with two men on ESPN 1000.
3: Ball 1-1. That ball is smashed in the air to left center. And it's a three-run homer. Miguel Vargas on the board.
1: It's a 3-0 lead at that point for the White Sox. Move on to the fifth inning. Already a home run to Yake for Munetaka Murakami. He comes to the plate again with the bases empty in the bottom of the fifth.
3: Murakami in the air, a high and deep drive, right center field, number two tonight, 7-0.
1: He had not hit a home run in the previous six games, hits two on the day. White Sox win it 8-3, Pale Hills with a season high five home runs, their first such game since September of 2022. Murakami became the sixth player in MLB history with 17 home runs through his first 45 games and first since Yordan Alvarez did it for Houston back in 2019. Jameson Taillon gave up all five home runs for the Cubs, most he's ever given up in his career. Davis Martin, six innings, five hits, one walk, and seven strikeouts to get the win for the White Sox. Phillies

0: fifth inning with two men on. The 3-1. He swings and blasts it high and deep center field. Long gone Harper. Off the top of the batter's eye and dead center. Number 11 on the season for Harper. And what a start for the Phillies. It's 3-0. Three batters into the ballgame. Three batters into the ballgame, a 3-0 lead for Philly. That was on Sports Radio 94 WIP. Harper's home run goes 457 feet. Philly shut out the Pirates 6-0 to move back to 500 for the first time since April the 13th. Christopher Sanchez with a complete game shutout, allowing six hits with a career-high 13 strikeouts. His fourth complete game of his career, Sanchez lowers his ERA to 1.82, the fourth lowest through 10 starts for the Phillies since the division era began back in 1969. More baseball, Sports Center all night, ESPN Radio and the ESPN app. This time a battle for Florida between Miami and the Rays. 11 straight home wins for the Rays, tied for the third longest streak in franchise history. Have allowed a total of 14 runs during that 11 games. It's the fewest allowed in any 11-game home span in franchise history. Nick Martinez on the mound, 1.70 ERA, the fourth best among all qualified pitchers entering play on Saturday. Let's get to the action, and we'll go into extras. It's a 2-2 game, and Miami at the plate, a couple of men on 104.3 WQAM.
1: A one pitch. Hits to the ground ball. There it is, through into right center field for a base hit. This will plate two. Ruiz comes in from third. Mack in from second. X goes corner to corner and make Liam Hicks the first of 40 RBIs in Major League Baseball. They're two huge ones. A two-run single, and it's 4-2 Marlins in the top of the 10th.
0: And the Marlins would keep pouring it on in the 10th.
1: How many big spots have there been in this one? Sanoha golfs one down the left field line. That's trouble. That gets down. It's a fair ball. That might play three. One in, two in. Here comes Marcy, and he scores. This is an onslaught. Javier Sanoha, a bases clearing double, and that's seven in the 10th. 9-2 Fish.
0: It'd be eight runs in the 10th inning, so a wild finish in this one. As the Marlins win it 10-5, the loss by Tampa snaps that 11-game home win streak. And despite the loss, Nick Martinez did not allow a run in six innings and lowers his ERA to 1.51, second lowest in the big leagues. Baltimore taking on the Nationals. Pete Alonso with 28 home runs and 74 RBIs in 106 career games versus the Nationals. The Nats with four straight wins against the Orioles dating back to last season, type of the second longest streak in the series history. Pick up the action, bottom of the second inning. We're in a scoreless game, bottom of the second, two men on for Kyber Ruiz.
1: Abrams off second, Nunez off first. The pitch swung on and high in the air to right field and deep. O'Neill moving back on the warning track. At the wall, he leaps, and it is through! The National Bullpen! Bang! Zoom goes Kyber Ruiz, a 3-run home run!
0: 3-0 lead there in the bottom of the second. We'll fast forward to the bottom of the seventh. Jacob Young with two men on for the Nats.
1: 1-2 pitch. Young swings, crotch on the left field. This is deep. Up in the left field wall. It is gone inside the left field foul pole. It is all Nationals on the 3-run homer from Jacob Young. He makes the slow trot around the bases with the Nationals leading 11-3.
0: They go on to win it by a final of 13-3. Fourth game of the season, they had 13 or more runs by the Nationals. That's the most in baseball. They also had eight extra base hits in the game. Kevin Ruiz goes 3-for-5 with his fourth home run. He has three homers in his last five games since a 20-game homer drought. Fifth straight loss of the Nats by the Orioles dating back to last season. It's the second longest losing streak all time in the series. SportsCenter All Night, ESPN Radio, and the ESPN app. Let's get to the Reds and Guardians. The Reds have won six of the last seven versus Cleveland, dating back to May 16th of last year. Ellie Dela Cruz, three straight games with a double, tied for the longest active streak in baseball. Bottom of the seventh, we've got a 4-4 game. Angel Martinez at the plate with a man on WTAM 1100.
1: He fires, and the pitch hit high! Hit deep to right center! This ball! With his team high eighth home run, and the Guardians have the lead at 6-4. Guardians would go on to win it 7-4. Angel Martinez goes 2-for-4 with a season-high 3-run score plus his 8th home run, which you just heard. Martinez now with 3 go-ahead home runs in his last 5 games. Brewers taking on the Twins. Brewers have won 7 of their last 8, allowing just 2.3 runs per game in that span. That's second in baseball behind only the Braves, who are averaging 2.1s given up per game. Brewers swept the road series at the Twins in each of the previous 2 seasons, trying to get their way two-thirds of the way there as they took on the Twins on Saturday. Pick up the action in the top of the 6th inning in a 1-1 game. Milwaukee at the plate.
2: It's a 1-1 Brewers game, and Jackson Cherry will drive to left center. This ball is up, it is back, it is gone. First pitch of the 6th inning, and Jackson Cherry with his first home run of the season.
1: Jackson Cherry with his first home run there to make it a 2-1 game. They'd go on to win it by a final of 2-1 there. Again, that on 620 WTMJ. Pick up the action with the Giants and the Athletics on the West Coast. Casey Schmidt at the plate with the Giants already up 3-0, top of the 5th on KNBR.
3: So he's sitting on a 2-hit night already as he swings here, drives a high fly ball deep down the right field line towards the corner. It's slicing. It is off the foul pole. A 2-run home run for Casey Schmidt. His 2nd homer of the night. Have a night, Casey Schmidt. It is 5-0 Giants.
1: Giants go on to win it by a final of 6-4. It snaps a 3-game losing streak. Padres and the Mariners. Padres on a 4-game win streak against the Mariners, tied for the 2nd longest win streak against them in franchise history. Fernando Tatis Jr., though, no home runs in 43 games played to start the season. Had 11 home runs through 43 games last season, so the struggles continue for Fernando Tatis Jr. Let's get to the action in the top of the 4th inning. 2-0 lead for the Padres, and Nick Castellanos at the plate with 2 men on, a 97-3 the fan.
2: First pitch from Gilbert, swung on, hit in the air to deep left center field. Rodriguez is back, he is at the wall, looking up, gonna go! Nick Castellanos, a 3-run homer, and the Padres have cashed it in here in the 4th inning. It's 5-0.
1: Padres go on to win it 7-4 on Saturday. They've won now 5 in a row against the Mariners. Rafa Duran with a home run in his first hit in the big leagues. It's his 4th game played for the Padres. Logan Gilbert takes the loss for the M's, giving up 7 earnings in 6 2/3 innings. SportsCenter all night, ESPN Radio, and the ESPN app. Rockies taking on the Diamondbacks. For the Rockies, a loss would mark their 6th consecutive series loss, tying their longest series losing streak in Major League Baseball this year. Eduardo Rodriguez on the mound for the Diamondbacks, 4-0 with a 2.25 ERA and 8 starts this season. Pick up the action in the bottom of the 8th inning with Colorado already on top 3-2, but they got a little insurance thanks to some poor pitching by the D-backs on 850 KOA.
2: 2-2 pitch. Hit him! And that will force in a run. It's 4-2 Rockies. A 97-mile-an-hour sinker. He punks his 2nd guy in the inning. And that's going to end the day for Garcia. Rockies get an insurance run, and they're looking for a big 8th inning.
1: Mickey Moniak, the one hit there, 1-for-3, 2 runs batted in. His 8th game with 2 or more RBIs, the most on the Rockies this season. Colorado beats the Diamondbacks 4-2. 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We'll hear from him, plus our top sound. 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

0: swings and blasts it high and deep center field. Long gone Harper off the top of the batter's eye and dead center. Number 11 on the season for Harper, and what a start for the Phillies. It's 3-0, three batters into the ballgame.
1: Number 4 for the Giants, powering up against the A's on KNBR. He's sitting on a two-hit night already as he swings here, drives a high fly ball deep down the right field line towards the corner. It's slicing. It is off the foul pole. A two-run home run for Casey Schmitt. His second homer of the night. Have a night, Casey Schmitt. It is 5-0

0: Jackson drives one high and deep into left field. It is way back. It is gone. A two-run homer, Wilson. And it's 3-2 Red Sox.
1: Number two. The Guardians get late power in a win over the Reds. The call on WTAM 1100.
0: He fires. And the pitch hit high. Hit deep to right center.

0: just holding the puck, the puck runs out. Somebody call the Undertaker. The Buffalo Sabres are far from dead. They're alive. They're alive. And they're going to Game 7 in Buffalo.
1: They're alive indeed. Game 7 coming up in Buffalo. Thanks for our top sound. SportsCenter all night, ESPN Radio, and the ESPN app. It's still anyone's tournament with 18 holes left in the PGA Championship in Pennsylvania, and it's Alex Smalley. Does not have a tour win in his career atop the leaderboard. Smalley with a 2-under 68 to move to 6-under for the tournament. Has a two-stroke lead over several big names, including John Rahm. Five players are two-stroke back at 4-under. Rory McIlroy and co-second-round leader Maverick McNealy are among those three strokes back, so very tight up at the top still. Let's hear from Alex Smalley on having the lead going into the final day of the tournament.
2: Obviously dreamed of this as a kid, and it's funny, you know, it's the Wanamaker Trophy, and when I was in college, I stayed in the Wanamaker dorm for 3 years. So my parents and I have been joking that maybe this would be a tournament that I would win just because of that kind of fact. That's just kind of something that we've joked about even before I made it out here. It'd be pretty cool to actually pull it out tomorrow.
1: Melvin Smalley on shooting under par for his first three rounds of the tournament.
2: Anytime you can shoot under par on a golf course of this caliber, under these conditions, I think anybody would take that. So I'm hoping to put up another under par score tomorrow. I recognize that it'll be difficult because the golf course is playing difficult. The hole locations are probably going to be difficult as well. We'll just add them up at the end of the day tomorrow and see where that takes me.
1: Again, Smalley with a 2-under 68 on Saturday to move to 6-under for the tournament. SportsCenter All Night, ESPN Radio, and the ESPN app. Royals taking on the Cardinals. Bottom of the eighth inning, Alex Burleson coming to the plate for the Cardinals.
3: The runners lead at first and second, two outs, the pitch. Burleson hits it the other way, base hit. Coming around third base is Wynn. The throw to the plate is offline. The throw goes to third and down the left field line. And over at third base, Ivan Herrera could not get up to come on home.
1: Cardinals with a 4-2 win over the Royals. Cardinals now 27-18 in their best 45-game start since the 2015 season. Their first home series win over the Royals since 2022. Six straight losses now for KC. Coming up next on ESPN Radio, it's the best of ESPN Radio, so stay tuned for that next. 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

0: is the best of ESPN Radio. There are revenge games, reunion games. I'm glad you don't include a reunion. I feel very Smalzian in saying this.
1: Smalzian?
0: Yeah, you love petty, you want nasty, you want, like, the people to talk junk to each other with this. Revenge, I think, is the wrong word for some of these games. But how about this? Reunion or revenge?
1: Let's do it,
0: okay?
2: I like that game.
0: Yeah. Is it reunion or revenge? Robert Sala, coach of the Titans, against the Jets, Sunday, September 13th, 1 p.m. Eastern. Reunion or revenge?
1: Revenge.
2: Revenge.
0: He's such a kind guy. He's not going to say anything.
2: He's got brain

0: vote. So, next one. Kenneth Walker, Seahawks. Chiefs, Seahawks, October 25th, 8:20 p.m. Eastern.
1: You're going to say reunion. I'm going to say revenge.
2: Yeah.
1: Charbonnet gets injured. I step up in a big way. We win the Super Bowl. I'm the MVP. And you say, thanks, toodaloo. Enjoy your next stop. That is bulletin board material for me. You better believe, if I'm Kenneth Walker, that I'm in the gym every day in the offseason thinking about the fact that they did not appreciate me.
2: Yeah, revenge.
0: Okay. CeCe and Smalls, revenge or reunion? Malik Willis, Dolphins at the Packers, Sunday, December 20th, 1 p.m. Eastern.
2: Reunion.

0: for football league show. I'm going to say a reunion game. And if we're being honest, by December 20th, it is as if the Miami Dolphins going to have a whole lot to play for other than pride.
1: That's a good point.
0: So I just think that's going to be a reunion game.
2: I will say reunion as well, to borrow from our friend Mike Tannenbaum. Both graduated out of the program. And I think that, what?
1: Malik Willis did. Let's see if Jeff Hafley graduated as a
2: head coach. He went from a DC to a head coach. That is graduating.
1: Yeah, what was his GPA, though?
2: It doesn't matter. You graduated. You got your diploma. Okay. He got a bigger job thanks to his time with the Green Bay Packers, as did Malik Willis. They both graduated.
1: This one's probably going to be an easy one. Trey Hendrickson, Bengals, twice with the Ravens, Sunday, October 25th, Thursday, December 31st. Reunion or revenge?
0: Revenge.
1: This is the biggest. This is the biggest.
0: This is the biggest
1: revenge.
0: Yeah. That's a revenge.
2: Right, you don't pay me. You drug this out.
1: Holdouts. Yeah. He's in Florida. That's so far, I would rank that number one in terms of revenge over solid.
0: They better hope Joe Burrow make it out of them games.
1: Oh, that would change the season again.

0: that's a revenge game.
1: Is it?
0: Yeah, I think that's a revenge game. Caleb Williams, you had no use for me. Let me get with a quarterback that actually won an MVP, and that from a physical gift standpoint looks at you eye to eye, maybe surpasses you, and let me show you what I can do. Everybody in Chicago thought I was washed. Y'all invested a top 10 pick on Romeo Doubs. Y'all drafted Colston Loveland in the top 10. Y'all put all of this ammunition in basketball.
2: Roma Dunze.
0: Roma Dunze. Yes. Somebody named Roma.

0: will, and you can go that way, but I also think that he likely went to a better situation, because I expect the Bears to regress, and I expect the Bears to be good. So maybe it's a reunion. Hey, you didn't find any use for me, but thanks that I went to a really good spot.
1: All right, two more quickly, and then we got to ask CeCe about his version of this. Michael Pittman, Colts Steelers, Sunday, October 11th, 1 p.m. Eastern, reunion or revenge?
0: It feels like a push, I don't know.
1: Did anybody realize he was on the
2: side? Yeah, I did. I'm gonna say reunion, because I think Michael Pittman Jr., although he doesn't know who his week one quarterback is going to be, is with a franchise that's on much more solid footing.
1: All right, next one. Titans at Giants. Brian Daboll at the Giants. Reunion or revenge? Sunday, September 27th, 1 p.m. Eastern.
0: Revenge.

0: in a lot of ways did that for Jackson Dart because of their relationship. But you're going to make me take the fall for this?
1: When it was my quarterback that helped you keep your job.
0: Yeah, exactly what I was going to say. This was my pick, and that helped you keep your job, but you kept your job. This is revenge.
2: Revenge. Okay, now, CeCe, you played for the Dallas Cowboys, you played for the New York Giants, and you played for the Baltimore Ravens. What do you remember about a reunion game you may have had or a revenge game you may have had?
1: It was always revenge against the Dallas Cowboys.
2: Oh, just the Cowboys?
1: Yeah, just the Dallas Cowboys.
2: What about when you went to the Ravens? Did you ever play the Giants?
1: No.
2: Okay.
1: Did not play the Giants.
2: So, you never had a revenge game against the Giants, but when you were with the Giants and then the Ravens, it was automatic revenge against the Cowboys.
1: Yes.
2: Why specifically?
1: Because they chose not to pay me.
2: Who did they choose to pay? Do you remember?
1: I do remember, and I'm not going to do that because some of those guys are my friends.
2: But so it wasn't against them. It was against the Cowboys.
1: No, it wasn't against them. They chose not to pay me. Like, you chose them over me.
2: Mm-hmm. And was there anybody? I know
1: you never want to see your ex do better with the next, ever.
2: Did you have any a revenge game with Washington? Now, you didn't play for them, but hear me out on this.
1: No.
2: Because Washington promised you something, then Haynesworth swoops in. You don't get that. Were you ever kind of in a revenge game against them?
1: No. Have you seen Washington? Why would I? Thank you for not doing that.
2: Thank you.
1: Okay. Thank you. Thank you for deciding to go with Haynesworth and not telling me. Thank you.
2: So that was your wait. Who did we say was the thank you note game? That was a Jalen Waddle one for you.
1: Thank you.

0: August 2009.
1: That is really actually nasty.
2: He's not wrong. He didn't pay vacation. I took care of it.
3: I say it because he was joking about it. I say that because Canty's joked about it.
0: Just like Japan, Canty pay vacation?
2: Nah, Japan wasn't a vacation. That was a trip. I did more work.

0: paper fish? I was cut proof that first year. I knew based on the guarantees, there's no way they can get rid of me.
1: Oh my God.
0: I'm out in the city every night.
2: But is that
0: by ourselves every night?
2: Is that something?
3: You
2: don't say that, or is that something only CeCe can say?
0: It was a time. We reached well in 2009. We reached very well.
2: I can't believe it. All right, there you go. Revenge over union games. Well, thank you, no games there in the NFL. You know what else is great? When people get jobs. That's awesome, right? When you get a job. How do you get a job? Well, you go to ZipRecruiter. According to CNBC, nearly half of high

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3: Remember Joel Embiid wanted to play at one point? 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

0: those reasons have changed. 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

best of ESPN Radio. We have Ani Bose with us, NFL Vice President of Broadcasting, who is with us on the day after the NFL schedule release. And I'm curious if this is like, Ani, for you, is this like tax day for most accountants? Like, you get to relax? It's been such a buildup to April 15th, and here you are the day after the schedule comes out. Just what was yesterday like for you? Just the whole process of putting the heavy lifting together, and now it's over.

diverse media landscape here. You have the, you know, the ESPNs, you have the streamers, you have NBC and Fox and CBS, NFL Network, Netflix, all the Amazon Prime. What are the biggest ads?

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0: trade unless you're going to tell me Jaylen Brown straight up. 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Everybody says you got to trade Giannis. For what? 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

0: Operations just returned the GM and president of football operations of the defending NFC South champion Carolina Panthers here on the Rich Eisen Show. 8 minutes is something you would even cut down. How about, you know, again, I'm as a host of the draft, I like talking, so fewer minutes is a problem for me.
1: Give me 5 minutes.
0: Really?
1: Yeah.
0: That's it. What about 3 minutes in day three? What about that?
1: That'd be great.
0: Yeah?
1: Yeah. I think it'd be good, you know? Like, you're bored, I think, especially our board, where you're drafting best player available. Like, it's pretty easy the way that we stack it. You know, when our pick comes, like, we're taking the guy that's

0: starter. But he's a guy with like a huge upside, a guy that we felt like we could take, and he could come in here and compete to start, and we're excited about him, man. Like, I think he definitely has a lot of potential, a high ceiling, and a guy that I think's, you know, really going to ascend once he gets going.
1: I mean, Dan, I don't have to tell you how to do it, but I mean, when you say he's 6'7", you got to go like this with your hand. I know that's an old thing. My kids, they're in school right now, which is why I'm daring to do this. They'd be so angry at me for actually making it.
0: I'll leave that for my kids.

0: sides of the ball. So we put a point of emphasis on, you know, making both sides of the ball, both fronts, as strong as possible, and that's what went into our thinking.
1: Now I know why you wanted the first round to go quicker, Dan, because the conversation going into the draft was, if you want a top-notch left tackle, drafting around where you're drafting, best of luck.

0: agency that opened up your draft strategy? Is that one way to
1: Yeah, definitely. I think that's our strategy.

0: so you kept on going. It's amazing if the next draft choice wasn't the fourth, but walk me through those guys, what you like about them.
1: Yeah, we followed the board. Same philosophy there, where at the time they were the best players that they had there. In the second round, obviously we drafted Lee Hunt.

You mentioned Icky. You mentioned Ekwonu, who's been obviously a crucial draft choice for you in the first round as well. Walk me through.

obviously, you know, coming off two knee injuries, feel for him that

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And Iggy's making a lot of progress as well. Timeline-wise, I'm not sure when he's going to be able to come back, but he's down there. He's working his butt off. The training staff's doing a great job with his rehab. So yeah, we'll see where he's at a certain point during the season. But again, two guys, you know, the

0: worse. He's gotten better every single year. He's developing as a leader. He has such a good grasp of Coach Canales and Brad Hitzick's offense. He's just getting better every single day. So we're obviously really excited about him and the team and the direction that we're headed.
1: Well, there's no doubt about where, you know, the arrow's trending. Certainly since right at the outset of, you know, your and Coach Canales' relationship with him, there was a benching. There was a sit-down from which, you know, he has clearly come back. And there was even a conversation, could he even continue in the organization when that happened? That was on us in the media, not what you were saying, obviously, internally. But the point is, though, is that the arrow's trending up, and where does he feel, do you think? Do you need to talk with him about not extending him after year three when somebody in a first-round, first-overall position usually expects that to happen? Or somebody who clearly is a face of a franchise gets this deal in the NFL after 3 years? Do you have to talk with him as to why he currently doesn't have it?
0: Yeah, I mean, we always do a great job of communicating with all our players, not just Bryce. And Bryce knows where we stand with him, and he feels the same way about us. Again, I think, you know,

0: last one for you on this. I just put a fine point on it. Is this a prove-it situation, do you think, Dan? Did you say that?
1: Bryce, I think everybody on our roster has to prove every single day, you know, their value and worth, and everybody knows that in this building, that you have to, you know, they work and they earn everything. But yeah, Bryce, you know, in terms of him having to earn it, you know, everybody on the roster has to earn it, and

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1: Joel Embiid wanted to play at one point. With everything that's happened with his health, it's not really an unwilling. I mean, you don't go and have surgery and it's like you're unwilling to play basketball. It feels like a lot of that has been beyond his control. I don't think it's some sort of attitude problem. It's frankly just straight up his body fails him too often, and so the contract's untied.
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5: Jersey up in the Raptors, that's the highest honor. A statue is for the greatest of the greats. I would lean toward the Lakers putting a statue on LeBron.
6: He gets that respect because he is one of the greatest.

0: opinion. The United Football League. Eight teams, one champion.
1: A lot on the line as the top teams start to separate themselves.
0: The league's top teams battle to secure their spot in spring football's biggest game.
1: We have seen some big-time playmakers.
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Sunday at the Mighty New York Knicks and Shannon Pierce New York Knicks. Obnoxious to the 25th powers of fan base. Taking over building. 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Sports update.

0: Dallas Cowboys, Dallas Cowboys, Philly, because not only are they obnoxious, they're also delusional. There are a lot of times when they felt like their team was Super Bowl contenders, only for a lot of people to tell them, no, you guys were not Super Bowl contenders, you were pretenders. 2026, that's a different story. But I'm talking about previous to 2026. This fan base every year, this is our year. Dak is going to do it. Dak attack, quack, quack. Dak attack, we got it. Dallas Cowboys are this. Dallas Cowboys are that.
1: Okay.
0: Yeah, but we won these Super Bowls in the 90s. Yeah, it was the 90s. I was just a little boy in the 90s.

0: and say hey to the camera so that people can see you.
1: I've known Bill for 25 years and very rarely smiles.
0: Is that a Dallas Cowboys cup in his hand too?
2: I said it's weird.
1: I think it's just a regular jacket.
2: It's a regular cup.
1: That's true. That doesn't send the Smith post. So if the Cowboys are not anywhere in your list, who's number one, E-Dog?
2: So number one on my list actually kind of goes to...

0: Staper, man. On the internet.
1: It's exhausting all the arguments. It's never LeBron's fault.
2: Oh, that's great.
1: It's LeBron.
2: That's fantastic. Shannon Penn, who's number one on your list of the most obnoxious fan base. Although it's going to be hard to top.
1: Oh, it's going to be hard to top. But if we're going to talk LeBron James and LeBron James fans, there's only one fan base that can top it. Because we know LeBron James, his fan base can't be number one. Okay. So my number one is Michael Jordan fans. Michael Jordan.

left side of things. It wasn't too long ago.

0: was Kristen Elizabeth at the time.
1: I gotta say, Shannon's...
0: That was great.
1: Making of his case impressed me. So I gotta go with Shannon on this one. That made me laugh. Like, that was hilarious.

0: I mean, if Michael Jordan stands are going to be number one. Look, Michael Jordan stands don't know how the internet works. All right? LeBron fans do. And they're all over. So it's LeBron fans.
1: Shannon Payne, who's number two.
2: All right. There's a strong, strong, very strong case for the Dallas Cowboys to be number two. Okay. Absolutely. Mm-hmm. And normally, typically, they would be number one on my list.
1: Right.
2: But not anymore.
1: Okay.
2: So then I was thinking about it. Eagles fans, they're pretty awful.
1: Yes.
2: 76ers fans, they're pretty awful. Phillies fans, they're pretty awful. Flyers fans, they're pretty awful. So instead of just going with one Philadelphia team,

0: is the quarterback. They said no, they wouldn't have won a Super Bowl.
1: Put it this way, that's
0: Philly
1: not,
0: fan, yeah.
1: But that's
0: me,
1: that's
0: more annoying. But I'm a New York fan, so I guess that's the case.
1: Put it this way, that's not obnoxious, that's just stupid.

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5: Remember Joel Embiid wanted to play at one point? 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
0: 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The United Football League. 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
10: The Cowboys last year used dime. 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
11: Is it single digits?
10: It's four. 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

0: Amarillo, Champaign, Urbana, your home for the St. Louis Cardinals.
1: Center all night. 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

0: the Subway Series.
1: And then his pitch hit the other way through the six hole into left field, a base hit for Trent Fisher. Two out knock. Jazz scores. 1-0 Yankees here in the second inning.
0: The Canadians look to close out the Sabres on the ice.
1: As the Habs win the ozone face off, they score!
0: Plus, we prepare you for a huge Game 7 on the hardwood.
2: It's going to be a lot of energy. It's going to be nice. And the crowd is going to play as well. And the

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1: 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We're still waiting for Game 7 of the Eastern Conference Semifinals between the Cavs and Pistons. That's coming up here on Sunday. We still have one more spot in the NHL Conference Finals to decide as well. Montreal, Buffalo squaring off in a Game 6 on Saturday. Plenty of baseball in what is a rivalry interleague weekend, but we begin in the National Football League. The Steelers finally know the status of Aaron Rodgers. ESPN's Adam Schefter reporting on Saturday that despite the long wait and a change at the head coaching spot, Aaron Rodgers is indeed returning to the NFL, and it will be with the Steelers. He's agreed to a one-year deal to return to Pittsburgh that will pay him up to $25 million. It'll start around $22 million with additional incentives. Rodgers is expected to report to Steelers OTAs on Monday. ESPN NFL insider Adam Schefter was on SportsCenter, and he was asked what made the parties comfortable with this reunion with Rodgers and, of course, his former head coach from Green Bay, in Mike McCarthy.
2: They've been in constant contact throughout this process from the time that Mike McCarthy took over as the Pittsburgh Steelers head coach returned.

0: $5 million that returns him to Pittsburgh for his 22nd NFL season. 22 seasons in the NFL, but will it be his last? Will Graves, AP Steelers writer, was on Game Night on Saturday, says he does indeed expect this to be Rodgers' last season.
1: I would imagine this is going to be his last season. He wanted to be paid a little bit more than he was paid last year. It's going to be

0: the chance for Aaron and Mike McCarthy, you're going to have to sort of maybe had a little bit of magic trick there before Aaron tied it to quit.
1: More from Rodgers returning to Pittsburgh from Brooke Pryor, ESPN NFL Steelers reporter. She was on primetime. And then is everyone is happy that Aaron Rodgers is back in the Steelers building?
2: Everyone I talked to in the building said that they really wanted him here by May 18th, by the start of OTAs, at least the next phase of them, and they're going to have

Rodgers was most effective with these short, quick throws and letting his receivers do the work. And they added guys like Michael Pittman Jr., like Jeremy Bernard, that I think can help him do

0: seasons since Green Bay, and now they are reunited again. ESPN's Adam Schefter reporting. Aaron Rodgers returning to the Pittsburgh Steelers on a one-year, $22 million contract. We switch gears to postseason hockey. The Canadiens and the Sabres, Game 6 of the Eastern Conference second-round series. Buffalo and Montreal, with the Canadiens leading 3-2 in that series, and at home trying to move to the conference finals to face Carolina. In the early going of this one, Buffalo scored with 32 seconds into the first period, but Montreal would take a 2-1 lead later in the first on TSN 690.
1: Left side, Slavkovsky, down to Caulfield, up top, Hudson, far side, shot, scores! Ivan Demidov! Power play bomb, and it's 2-1 Montreal!
0: Demidov with his second goal in the postseason on the power play. Wayne Hudson and Cole Caulfield on the assist, a 2-1 lead for Montreal. They would take a 3-1 lead in the first period, and then back come the Sabres. They would get a second goal with 13:56 in the first period from Jason Zucker, also on the power play. We move into the second period. It's a 3-2 game, and Buffalo finds the equalizer.
1: There's a shot, deflection, rebound, scores! What a play! Tenacity pays off for Buffalo once again as the Dogs chase it bold, and Zach Benson gets the reward, and Buffalo has tied the game at 3, 1 minute into the second period.
0: Benson with his fifth goal, Tage Thompson, Bowen Byram with the assist there, a 3-3 game, and then the go-ahead goal from Jack Quinn.
1: Power play with 1:18 left. Quinn ready to fire, scores! Quinner with a great shot as he rips it home. Another power play goal, and the Sabres storm back and have a 4-3 lead in Montreal.
0: They would trail 3-1 and end up scoring 7 unanswered goals. Sabres finished with 8 goals in the game, and they win it 8-3, the second most in a playoff game in franchise history. 4 of those coming on the power play, the most in Sabres postseason history. Jack Quinn with 2 of those power play goals. Tage Thompson with a goal and 3 assists. He had a 4-game multi-point streak on the road in the playoffs going. He was with Emily Kaplan on ABC.
2: Tage, you guys are down 3-1 early in the first period. Alex Lyon gets pulled. What happens next?
3: I liked our first period. I think everyone in the room was confident the way we were playing. They're getting some good looks. I thought we've always had a good start, and Montreal seemed to come back with a push, and I think we've done a good job recently of just controlling our emotions and not letting the game spiral out of control. We just kept playing the same way and kept it simple.
2: I know you and Rasmus Dahlin always tell each other dogs need to be dogs. What type of pressure did you feel in this game as leaders of this team to have a big one?
3: No pressure. I mean, we've been in a spot all year. We've had our backs against the wall. It's no different. No one would have had a us pegged here back in September before the season started. So we're just having fun with it. I mean, this is a new experience for a lot of us, and we're just trying to enjoy it. We've been in situations like this before where we've been down in games and had to find our way back, and it's easy to play, you know, for these guys. It's a group that cares a lot about each other and that believes in each other, so there's no doubt in our locker room, and even if we stuck with our game, then we'd get rewarded for it.
2: Now you guys get another new experience in Game 7. You've been so good on the road. What can you take from here that you guys will bring back to Buffalo?
3: I think our start's been great. Most of the games we've been, you know, starting right on time and get out to a good start, but we just got to be consistent. I thought tonight we were real consistent. You know, we didn't try to complicate the game. We stuck with what was working, and

0: the Sabrefilm with Emma Kaplan. Buffalo and Montreal for the right to face of the Carolina Hurricanes in the Eastern Conference Finals. Switching gears to Major League Baseball, Game 2 of the Subway Series. Yankees took Game 1 on Friday, their 11th win in the series opener of the season, tying with the Rays and the Braves for the most in baseball. A win would give the Yankees their first series win on the road against the Mets since 2018. Mets got dealt a blow during Friday's game, though. Starting pitcher Clay Holmes, hit by a line drive, suffered a broken fibula. Line drive came off the bat at 111 miles per hour. Buster Olney was on Hammer and Emmett on ESPN Radio that has more.
1: Going into that series with three straight wins, they're trying to climb their way back toward 500. They don't have a lot of margin for error because their offense is not dynamic, and a line drive is hit by Spencer

0: Lucas on the base pass, which led to them taking the lead in the bottom of the third on 880 ESPN New York.
1: Bases loaded, 1-0 Yankees. His first pitch all the way to the backstop, looks high in the air. Bench coming in, he slides and scores. The flip home from Rodon gets away. Bichette comes in next, and he scores. Soto goes to third, and on the most pinball-y play we've ever seen, the Mets score two on a wild pitch and then an error and take a 2-1 lead.
0: 2-1 lead at that point, and the Mets would take game two, 6-3. The final Mets are winners of four of their last five. Mark Gunther's with three runs batted in. He has 14 RBIs since May the 3rd. Yankees now losers of six of their last eight. Tigers hosting the Blue Jays on ESPN Radio. A win by Detroit snaps a string of three straight losses. Jays have lost five in a row on the road, their longest such streak since the 2020 season. Casey Mize getting the start, his first since April the 28th, returning from an adductor strain. But as for Tigers ace Tarik Skubal, he's been out of action for a while, and A.J. Hinch had an update on him before the game on MLB on ESPN Radio.
2: He's doing well. I mean, he's throwing faster than most do, and after these type of surgeries, it's doctor's orders, and it was a simple procedure, if you can call any surgery simple, and now we're just sort of dealing with symptoms and swelling, and he's throwing, and he's excited, and he wants to get off the mound, and we're tempering our enthusiasm, yet still feeling really optimistic that he's going to beat a perceived timeline that we haven't even set yet, because we don't know. We're giving him something every day, and the fact that he's already throwing is signaling that he's doing just fine in his process. It's still going to take a few weeks, but man, it's nice to see the video of a Tarik Skubal getting back into baseball things.
0: Let's get into the game on ESPN Radio. No score through the first five and a half innings. We've been in the bottom of the sixth. Detroit's Buehling at the plate
3: in the early innings with low leverage situations. This ball launched to left field in the corner. Pinyanga watches it go. It's into the bullpen, and Buehling with his third home run of the season. We've got our first run of the game. A two-out shot from Buehling, and it's 1-0 Tigers.
0: A 364-foot home run by Buehling gives Tigers the 1-0 lead there on ESPN Radio. Move on to the seventh inning, the equalizer from Toronto.
3: First pitch jumped on right through the right field, and it is off the top of the wall and gone. Yohenrik Pinyanga laces it to right field for his first home run of the season. He just ambushed Finnegan. That'll take a win away from Casey Mize in his return.
0: Casey Mize in his return, six innings, two hits, no one runs and four strikeouts, but again, we'd get a no decision. It would stay a 1-1 game, and we'd go into extra innings. Dalton Varsho at the plate.
3: Varsho sends a line drive up the middle. Guerrero to third. He's going to be waved home. The throw from Buehling is cut off, and the Blue Jays take the lead. First lead of the game for Toronto as Vlad Guerrero Jr. rumbles home from second on a Dalton Varsho single.
0: Toronto sealed the deal in the bottom of the 10th, win it 2-1. They snap a five-game road losing streak against Casey Mize with a heck of a game in his return. Didn't allow a run in six innings, but does get a no decision. SportsCenter all night, ESPN Radio, and the ESPN app. Dodgers take it on the Angels in Orange County. Alex Call at the plate with men on for the Dodgers on AM 570 LA Sports, with the Dodgers already up 4-0.
4: 1-0 pitch from Sosa. And Carl hits a ground ball through the hole, left side of base hit. Perez will score. Muncy speeding around third. Third of the plate, cut off. Muncy scores. Third back to second. Teoscar is safe. It's a two-run single for Alex Paul. And the Dodgers lead it 6-0.
0: Later in the game, we go to the top of the ninth inning, and Shohei Ohtani pads a big Dodgers lead.
4: And a two-ball, no-strike pitch from Alec Manoah to Shohei Ohtani. He swings and lines it to right field. That's going to get down for a hit. Muncy scores. Hernandez behind him. They're going to send Kim home. It's a bases-clearing double for Shohei Ohtani. Ohtani with five runs batted in the game. It is now 15-2.
0: And that would be the final score. Dodgers 15-2 victory over the Halos. Ohtani 2-for-4 with a double and a triple. Five runs batted in the game. Mookie Betts 2-for-4 with a home run. The 13-run spread tied the largest victory over the Angels ever in the series history. Red Sox taking on the Braves. Braves with 12 series wins on the season.

0: on Saturday would tie the 2003 season for the most series wins before June over the last 25 seasons. The Red Sox is 18-26 so far this season. Lost on Saturday would tie their second worst 45-game start over the last 60 seasons. So we'll get to the game. Wilson Contreras at the plate in the top of the eighth inning with the Red Sox trailing.
1: 2-1 Braves. Elder throws. Wilson drives one high and deep. Hit a left field. Hit his way back. That is gone! A two-run homer. Wilson! And it's 3-2 Red Sox.
0: On WEEI 93.7, the Red Sox get a win back. 3-2 the final for Atlanta. The Sox with their first win after trailing through seven innings. They had been 0-21. 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Plus, we've got some interview sound from Chris Finch after the Timberwolves exit. That's all next. 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
0: And the Detroit Pistons stave off elimination again. Pistons 115, Cavaliers 94.
2: Thanks, you guys.
1: You just can't deny the Detroit Pistons so far this postseason. The Pistons 4-0 when facing elimination during these playoffs. It's the most win in a season in franchise history in that vein. Could become the seventh team to win five or more games facing elimination in a single postseason and the first since the Celtics in 2023. Pistons also seeking to become the eighth 60-win team to win multiple Game 7s in a single postseason. Six of the previous seven won the NBA championship. Pistons forcing their way into a Game 7 after being down 3-2. It's the second ever winner-take-all playoff game between the Cavs and the Pistons. The last time it happened was back in 2006. A conference semifinal, same round. Pistons won that game 79-61. It's a series that followed almost the exact same pattern through six games. As for how the Pistons got here, Amari Sankofa from Detroit Free Press was on game day, expressed the depth of the Pistons, led them to winning their game six.
3: My big

0: there's Quentin Richardson, there's Art Hammer and Emmett on Saturday. He said the Cavs' effort in Game 6 just wasn't good enough.
1: It wasn't good enough. Like you said, you

0: like it was gonna go home. I felt like the Cavs played like they had house money, like we got another game, and they didn't have the proper sense of urgency to go out there and close this thing down on their home court, in my opinion.
1: This is head coach J.B. Bickerstaff, a former coach of James Harden's in Houston, gave some insight on how Harden practices baiting for fouls.
2: He's got an unbelievable ability to manipulate what the rule is at, right? And we were together 4 years in Cleveland, Houston. And, you know, you would watch him. He and I would play one-on-one. And he would foul bait me, you know what I mean? Like, he would use, I'm serious, like, he would only get to play offense and I would play defense. And he would practice those things and he would work on them, you know, even just playing one-on-one versus me. So it's like, he has a great understanding of the rules and then how to manipulate them in his favor.
1: Game 7 of the Pistons and Cavs. They like to face the Knicks in the conference finals on ESPN Radio.
3: The Spurs are a win away from the conference finals at 3-2 after a 126-97 win over the T-Wolves.
4: At the end of the day, man, it's another basketball game. So

0: Minnesota Timberwolves in Game 6 of the season. For the Timberwolves has come to an end, and Timberwolves head coach Chris Finch had a lot of praise for the Spurs and their effort in the Game 6 victory.
1: The wheels came off, there's no doubt about it.

0: the Timberwolves. That one in game six, 139-109 to the San Antonio Spurs. Spurs and Thunder will get underway with game one of the Western Conference Finals coming up on Monday on ESPN Radio. Still more to come, including our half-hour headlines. 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
1: It happened 17 seconds into the first round, and Ronda Rousey and Gina Carano's fight came to an end in just a blip, thanks to Rousey's armbar and a Carano tap-out. It was returned to the cage after 17 years away for Carano. Rousey, for the first time in nearly a decade, and she wins it in 17 seconds in Jake Paul's promotion and streaming debut. Aaron Rodgers returning to the NFL for what could be his final season. ESPN's Adam Schefter reporting Saturday night. Four-time MVP agreeing to a one-year deal with the Steelers worth up to $25 million. Base salary around $22 million. The 42-year-old Rodgers is expected to report to Steelers OTA on Monday. Eastern Conference second round series between the Buffalo Sabres and the Montreal Canadiens. It's a 3-3 game in the second period until Jack Quinn put Buffalo on top.
2: Power play with 1:18 left. Quinn ready to fire, scores! Winner with a great shot as he rips it home. Another power play goal, and the Sabres storm back and have a 4-3 lead in Montreal.
1: The Sabres were down 3-1. They score 7 unanswered goals and win the matchup 8-3 over the Canadiens. That was on WGR 550, game 7 of that second round series for the right to move on to face the Carolina Hurricanes coming up on Monday on ESPN. SportsCenter All Night, ESPN Radio, and the ESPN app. ESPN Radio presented by Progressive Insurance. Well, you heard it just a moment ago in our half-hour headlines. Rodgers returning to the NFL for a 22nd season in the National Football League. ESPN's Adam Schefter with more on SportsCenter.

0: returns into Pittsburgh for his 22nd NFL season.
1: And ESPN Adam Schefter reporting the deal will pay him up to $25 million. Meanwhile, Will Graves, Steelers writer for the Associated Press, was on game night Saturday. He was asked why the Steelers were willing to wait on Rodgers.
0: He leaned in heavily to everything that came with being a Steeler. He loved being in the locker room. He loved being around his teammates. He loved the feeling of that culture that, you know, it is in his blood. And that brought him a lot of respect in the room and in the organization. And so that's one of the reasons the Steelers kept standing there hat in hand and wait for him. Because, to be honest with you, the way that he performed, not just on the field, but he was at times pretty good. It was just more than maybe even they expected. I mean, like, he built up a lot of equity in that room with the way that he, you know, conducted himself last year. And that's why we're here today.
1: Aaron Rodgers returning to the Steelers, expected to report to Steelers OTAs coming up on Monday. SportsCenter All Night, ESPN Radio, and the ESPN app. We get back to Major League Baseball and the rivalries going on throughout. We've got the Rangers taking on the Astros. The Rangers have lost four straight to the Astros dating back to September of last season. With this loss, it would be the fourth longest streak over Houston in the last 10 years. Jacob DeGrom on the mound with a 1-2 record and a 3.7 ERA and 10 earned runs against the Astros in his career. Astros seeking to win the first two games of the series for just the third time this season, as they've been reeling at just 18-28 on the year going into the game. We go to the bottom of the first inning. Astros already up 1-0, and Yordan Alvarez at the plate.
2: 3-2. And Alvarez punished. This is this one deep to right field. The ball is hooking. It stays fair. It's gone. It's fair. And it is gone. Number 15 for Yordan. It's 2-0 Astros.
1: Robert Ford on KBME 790 AM. Astros would win it 4-1. Jose Altuve also with a home run on the day, the third of his career off of Jacob DeGrom. DeGrom allowed four home runs in the game. First Rangers pitcher to allow four solo home runs in the game since Jordan Lyle back in 2021. It's the Astros' fifth straight win against the Rangers, their longest since winning seven in a row back in 2021. Cubs and the White Sox on a Saturday night at Chicago White Sox Stadium. Cubs 11-1 in the last 12 meetings against the White Sox, the second-best record over the White Sox over that span. Michael Busch reaching base safely now in 16 straight games, tied for the fifth-longest active streak in baseball. We get to the action, bottom of the first inning. Miguel Vargas at the plate with two men on ESPN 1000.
2: Ball 1-1. That ball is smashed in the air to left center. And it's a three-run homer. Miguel Vargas on the board.
1: It's a 3-0 lead at that point for the White Sox. Move on to the fifth inning. Already a home run to Yake for Munetaka Murakami. He comes to the plate again with the bases empty in the bottom of the fifth.
2: Murakami in the air, a high and deep drive, right center field, number two tonight, 7-0.
1: He had not hit a home run in the previous six games. It's two on the day. White Sox win it 8-3. Pale Hills with a season high five home runs, their first such game since September of 2022. Murakami became the sixth player in MLB history with 17 home runs through his first 45 games and first since Yordan Alvarez did it for Houston back in 2019. Jameson Taillon gave up all five home runs for the Cubs, most he's ever given up in his career. Davis Martin, six innings, five hits, one walk, and seven strikeouts to get the win for the White Sox. Phillies with the NL best 13-4 record in the last 17 games since Don Mattingly took over as manager back on April the 28th. Philly taking on Pittsburgh. Bryce Harper at the plate in the first inning with two men on.
3: The 3-1. He swings and blasts it high and deep center field. Long gone Harper off the top of the batter's eye and dead center. Number 11 on the season for Harper, and what a start for the Phillies. It's 3-0. Three batters into the ballgame.
1: Three batters into the ballgame, a 3-0 lead for Philly. That was on Sports Radio 94 WIP. Harper's home run goes 457 feet. Philly shut out the Pirates 6-0 and moved back to 500 for the first time since April the 13th. Christopher Sanchez with a complete game shutout, allowing six hits with a career-high 13 strikeouts. His fourth complete game of his career, Sanchez lowers his ERA to 1.82, the fourth lowest through 10 starts.

0: Miami and the Rays. 11 straight home runs for the Rays, tied for the third longest streak in franchise history. They've allowed a total of 14 runs during that 11 games. It's the fewest allowed in any 11-game home span in franchise history. Nick Martinez on and out, 1.70 ERA, the fourth best among all qualified pitchers entering play on Saturday. Let's get to the action, and we'll go into extras. It's a 2-2 game, and Miami at the plate, a couple of men on 104.3 WQAM.
1: A one pitch. Hits to the ground ball. That is through into right center field for a base hit. This will plate two. Ruiz comes in from third. Mack in from second. X goes corner to corner and make Liam Hicks the first of 40 RBIs in Major League Baseball. They're two huge ones. A two-run single, and it's 4-2 Marlins in the top of the 10th.
0: And the Marlins would keep pouring it on in the 10th.
1: How many big spots have there been in this one? Sanoha golfs one down the left field line. That's trouble. That gets down. It's a fair ball. That might play three. One in. Two in. Here comes Marcy. And he scores. This is an onslaught. Javier Sanoha, a bases clearing double. And that's seven in the 10th. 9-2 Fish.
0: It'd be eight runs in the 10th inning. So a wild finish in this one. As the Marlins win it 10-5, the loss by Tampa snaps that 11-game home run streak. And despite the loss, Nick Martinez did not allow a run in six innings and lowers his ERA to 1.51, second lowest in the big leagues. Baltimore taking on the Nationals. Pete Alonso with 28 home runs and 74 RBIs in 106 career games versus the Nationals. The Nats with four straight wins against the Orioles dating back to last season, type of the second longest streak in the series history. Look at the action, bottom of the second inning. In a scoreless game, bottom of the second, two men on for Tyler Ruiz.
2: Abrams off second, Nunez on. Where's the pitch? Swung on it, high in the air to right field and deep. O'Neill moving back on the warning track. At the wall, he leaps, and it is scored! Score! Into the National Ballpark! Bang! Soon goes Tyler Ruiz, a three-run home run.
0: 3-0 lead there in the bottom of the second. We'll fast forward to the bottom of the seventh. Jacob Young with two men on for the Nats.
1: 1-2 pitch. Young swings, clutch on the left field. This is deep. Out by the left field wall. It is gone inside the left field foul pole. It is all Nationals on the three-run homer from Jacob Young. He makes the slow trot around the bases with the Nationals leading 11-3.
0: They go on to win it by a final of 13-3, 14 this season, had 13 or more runs by the Nationals. That's the most in baseball. They also had eight extra base hits in the game. Kevin Ruiz goes 3-for-5 with his fourth home run. He has three homers in his last five games since a 20-game homer drought. Fifth straight loss of the Nats by the Orioles dating back to last season. It's the second longest losing streak all time in the series. SportsCenter All Night, ESPN Radio in the ESPN app. Let's get to the Reds and Guardians. The Reds have won six of the last seven versus Cleveland, dating back to May 16th of last year. Eli De La Cruz, three straight games with a double, tied for the longest active streak in baseball. Bottom of the seventh, we've got a 4-4 game. Angel Martinez at the plate with a man on WTAM 1100.
1: He fires, and the pitch hit high! Hit deep to right center! This ball! With his team high eighth home run, and the Guardians have the lead at 6-4.
0: Guardians would go on to win it 7-4. Angel Martinez goes 2-for-4 with a season high 3 runs scored, plus his eighth home run, which you just heard. Martinez now with 3 go-ahead home runs in his last 5 games. Brewers taking on the Twins. Brewers have won 7 of their last 8, allowing just 2.3 runs per game in that span. That's second in baseball, behind only the Braves, who are averaging 2.1s given up per game. Brewers swept the road series at the Twins in each of the previous 2 seasons, trying to get their way 2/3 of the way there as they took on the Twins on Saturday. Pick up the action in the top of the 6th inning in a 1-1 game. Milwaukee at the plate.
1: It's a 1-1 Brewers game, and Jackson Chourio drive to left center. This ball is up, it is back, it is gone. First pitch of the 6th inning, and Jackson Chourio with his first home run of the season.
0: Jackson Chourio with his first home run there to make it a 2-1 game. They go on to win it by a final of 2-1 there. Again, that on 620 WTMJ. Pick up the action with the Giants and the Athletics on the West Coast. Casey Schmidt at the plate with the Giants already up 3-0, top of the fifth on KNBR.
3: He's sitting on a two-hit night already as he swings here, drives a high fly ball deep down the right field line towards the corner. It's slicing. It is off the foul pole. A two-run home run for Casey Schmidt. His second homer of the night. Have a night, Casey Schmidt. It is 5-0 Giants.
0: Giants go on to win it by a final of 6-4. It snaps a three-game losing streak. Padres and the Mariners. Padres on a four-game win streak against the Mariners, tied for the second-longest win streak against them in franchise history. Fernando Tatis Jr., though, no home runs in 43 games played to start the season. Had 11 home runs through 43 games last season, so the struggles continue for Fernando Tatis Jr. Let's get to the action in the top of the fourth inning. 2-0 lead for the Padres, and Nick Castellanos at the plate with two men on, and 97-3 the fan.
3: First pitch from Gilbert, swung on, hit in the air to deep left center field. Rodriguez is back, he is at the wall, looking up, gonna go! Nick Castellanos, a three-run homer, and the Padres have cashed it in. Here in the fourth inning, it's 5-0.
0: Padres go on to win it 7-4 on Saturday. They've won now 5 in a row against the Mariners. Rafa Duran with a home run in his first hit in the big leagues. It's his fourth game played for the Padres. Logan Gilbert takes the loss for the M's, giving up 7 earnings in 6 2/3 innings. SportsCenter all night, ESPN Radio, and the ESPN app. Rockies take it on the Diamondbacks. For the Rockies, a loss would mark their 6th consecutive series loss, tying their longest series losing streak in Major League Baseball this year. Eduardo Rodriguez on the mound for the Diamondbacks, 4-0 with a 2.25 ERA and 8 starts this season. Look at the action in the bottom of the eighth inning with Colorado already on top 3-2, but they got a little insurance thanks to some poor pitching by the D-backs on 850 KLA.
3: 2-2 pitch. Hit him! And that will force in a run. It's 4-2 Rockies. A 97-mile-an-hour sinker. He punks his second guy in the inning. And that's going to end the day for Garcia. Rockies get an insurance run, and they're looking for a big eighth inning.
0: Mickey Moniak, the one hit there, 1-for-3, 2 runs batted in. His eighth game with 2 or more RBIs, the most on the Rockies this season. Colorado beats the Diamondbacks 4-2. 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We'll hear from him, plus our top sound. 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
2: Matt LaFleur is a damn good coach in this league. 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He got a good coach, and what does his team do? They won the division, where Jordan Love has been the starter for three seasons after spending the first three seasons on the bench.
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0: his eye in dead center. Number 11 on the season for Harper, and what a start for the Phillies. It's 3-0, three batters into the ballgame.
1: Number 4, for the Giants powering up against the A's on KNBR. He's sitting on a two-hit night already as he swings here, drives a high fly ball deep down the right field line towards the corner. It's slicing. It is off the foul pole. A two-run home run for Casey Schmitt. His second homer of the night. Have a night, Casey Schmitt. It is 5-0

0: has Wilson. Drives one high and deep. Hit a left field. Hit his way back. And it's gone! A two-run homer. Wilson! And it's 3-2 Red Sox. The Guardians get late power in a win over the Reds. The call on WTAM 1100. He fires, and the pitch hit high! Hit deep to right center! This ball! Gone! On El Martinez with his team high 8th home run! And the Guardians have the lead at 6-4. Our top sound is from Game 6 in Montreal and Round 2 of the Stanley Cup Playoffs. The Sabres stave off elimination from the Canadiens. The final call on WGR 550.
1: Just holding the puck, the puck runs out. Somebody call the Undertaker. The Buffalo Sabres are far from dead. They're alive! They're alive! And they're going to Game 7 in Buffalo!
2: They're alive indeed. Game 7 coming up in Buffalo. Thanks for our top sound. SportsCenter all night, ESPN Radio, and the ESPN app. It's still anyone's tournament with 18 holes left in the PGA Championship in Pennsylvania, and it's Alex Smalley. He does not have a tour win in his career atop the leaderboard. Smalley with a 2-under-68 to move to 6-under for the tournament. Has a two-stroke lead over several big names, including John Rahm. Five players are two-stroke back at 4-under. Rory McIlroy and co-second-round leader Maverick McNealy are among those three strokes back, so very tight up at the top still. Let's hear from Alex Smalley and having a lead going into the final day of the tournament.
3: Obviously dreamed of this as a kid, and it's funny, you know, it's the Wanamaker Trophy, and when I was in college, I stayed in the Wanamaker dorm for 3 years. So my parents and I have been joking that maybe this would be a tournament that I would win just because of that kind of fact. That's just kind of something that we've joked about even before I made it out here. It'd be pretty cool to actually pull it out tomorrow.
2: More from Smalley on shooting under par for his first three rounds of the tournament.
3: Anytime you can shoot under par on a golf course of this caliber, under these conditions, I think anybody would take that. So I'm hoping to put up another under par score tomorrow. I recognize that it'll be difficult because the golf course is playing difficult. The hole locations are probably going to be difficult as well. We'll just add them up at the end of the day tomorrow and see where that takes me.
2: Ben Smalley with a 2-under-68 on Saturday to move to 6-under for the tournament. SportsCenter All Night, ESPN Radio, and the ESPN app. Royals taking on the Cardinals. Bottom of the 8th inning, Alex Burleson coming to the plate for the Cardinals.
0: The runners lead at 1st and 2nd, 2 outs, the pitch. Burleson hits it the other way, base hit. Coming around 3rd base is Wynn. The throw to the plate is offline. The throw goes to 3rd and down the left field line. And over at 3rd base, Yvonne Herrera could not get up to come on home.
2: That made it a 4-1 lead in the 8th on the Cardinals radio network. Cardinals win it 4-2. 19 wins for the Cardinals in the 1 or 2 run games, the most by any team through 45 games since the 2005 White Sox. Cardinals at 27-18, their best 45-game start since the 2015 season. Still more to come, including more from the big Game 6 win by the Buffalo Sabres. That's next. SportsCenter All Night, ESPN Radio, and the ESPN app.
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5: Here's Pippen. Pippen outside the arc on the left. 8 on the shot. Hands back Jordan. Here's 6 on the shot. Jordan keeps a dribble. Jordan fights. Jordan hits Kerr. Kerr, 18's gonna go!
0: And we're just getting started. The NBA is on ESPN Radio. Sports Center all night. 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

0: 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The Cowboys last year used time. Can you guess how many snaps?
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0: start to game two of the Sunday series.
1: And then his pitch hit the other way through the sixth hole into left field. A base hit for Trent Fisher. Two out knock. Jazz scores. 1-0 Yankees here in the second inning.
0: The Canadians look to close out the Sabres on the ice.
1: As the Habs, Munoz on face off. They score!
0: Plus, we prepare you for a huge Game 7 on the hardwood.
2: It's going to be a lot of energy. It's going to be nice. And the crowd is going to play as well. I know that.

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1: Sports Center All Night, ESPN Radio and the ESPN app. That's on Sirius XM Channel 80. We're still waiting for Game 7 of the Eastern Conference Semifinals between the Cavs and Pistons. That's coming up here on Sunday. We still have one more spot in the NHL Conference Finals to decide as well. Montreal, Buffalo squaring off in a Game 6 on Saturday. Plenty of baseball in what is a rivalry interleague weekend, but we begin in the National Football League. The Steelers finally know the status of Aaron Rodgers. ESPN's Adam Schefter reporting on Saturday that despite the long wait and a change at the head coaching spot, Aaron Rodgers is indeed returning to the NFL, and it will be with the Steelers. He's agreed to a one-year deal to return to Pittsburgh that will pay him up to $25 million. It'll start around $22 million with additional incentives. Rodgers is expected to report to Steelers OTAs on Monday. ESPN NFL insider Adam Schefter was on SportsCenter, and he was asked what made the parties comfortable with this reunion with Rodgers and, of course, his former head coach from Green Bay, Mike McCarthy.
2: They've been in constant contact throughout this process from the time that Mike McCarthy took over as the Pittsburgh Steelers head

0: second NFL season. 22 seasons in the NFL, but will it be his last? Will Graves, AP Steelers writer, was on Game Night on Saturday, says he does indeed expect this to be Rodgers' last season.
1: I would imagine this is going to be his last season. He wanted to be paid a little bit more than he was paid last year. His friends would have just paid him to go away, right? And so, but the Steelers gave him last year was essentially a bonus. So he wanted a little bit of money, and they, you know, they had a budget for him, and I think he went a little over the budget. But look, they also painted themselves into a corner. They don't really have a better option at this point, and I think it's a chance for Aaron and Mike McCarthy, you know, to sort of maybe try to play a little bit of magic trick there before Aaron calls it a quit.
0: More from Rodgers returning to Pittsburgh from Brooke Pryor, ESPN NFL Steelers reporter. She was on primetime. And then, is everyone is happy that Aaron Rodgers is back in the Steelers building?
2: Everyone I talked to in the building said that they really wanted him here by May 18th, by the start of OTAs, at least the next phase of them, and they're going to have all the team in the building. It's still voluntary, of course.

0: Steelers since he's worked with him. So the Pittsburgh Steelers really wanted Aaron Rodgers to be at OTAs, and now that he's agreed to this deal, he will be.
1: As for the upside on Rodgers, she expects it to be pretty high.

what is the most effective with these short, quick throws and letting his receivers do the work? And they added guys like Michael Pittman Jr., like Jeremy Bernard, that I think can help him do

0: Bay. McCarthy coached Aaron Rodgers for 13 seasons in Green Bay, and now they are reunited again. ESPN's Adam Schefter reporting Aaron Rodgers returning to the Pittsburgh Steelers on a one-year, $22 million contract. We switch gears to postseason hockey. The Canadiens and the Sabres, Game 6 of the Eastern Conference second-round series. Buffalo and Montreal, with the Canadiens leading 3-2 in that series, and at home trying to move to the conference finals to face Carolina. In the early going of this one, Buffalo scored with 32 seconds into the first period, but Montreal would take a 2-1 lead later in the first on TSN 690.
1: Left side, Slavkovsky, down to Caulfield, up top, Hudson, far side, shot, scores! Devon Demidov! Power play bomb, and it's 2-1 Montreal!
0: Demidov with a second goal in the postseason on the power play. Wayne Hudson and Cole Caulfield on the assist, a 2-1 lead for Montreal. They would take a 3-1 lead in the first period, and then back come the Sabres. They would get a second goal with 13:56 in the first period from Jason Zucker, also on the power play. We move into the second period. It's a 3-2 game, and Buffalo finds the equalizer.
1: There's a shot, deflection, rebound, scores! What a play! Tenacity pays off for Buffalo once again as the Dogs chase it bold, and Zach Benson gets the reward, and Buffalo has tied the game at 3, 1 minute into the second period.
0: Benson with his fifth goal, Tage Thompson, Bowen Byram with the assist there, a 3-3 game, and then the go-ahead goal from Jack Quinn.
1: Power play with 1:18 left. Quinn, ready to fire, scores! Quinner with a great shot as he rips it home. Another power play goal, and the Sabres storm back and have a 4-3 lead in Montreal.
0: They would trail 3-1 and end up scoring 7 unanswered goals. Sabres finish with 8 goals in the game, and they win it 8-3, the second most in a playoff game in franchise history. 4 of those coming on the power play, the most in Sabres postseason history. Jack Quinn with 2 of those power play goals. Tage Thompson with a goal and 3 assists. He got a 4-game multi-point streak on the road in the playoffs going. He was with Emily Kaplan on ABC.
2: Tage, you guys are down 3-1 early in the first period. Alex Lyon gets pulled. What happens next?
3: I liked our first period. I think everyone in the room was confident in the way we were playing. We're getting some good looks. I thought we've always had a good start, and Montreal seemed to come back with a push, and I think we've done a good job recently of just controlling our emotions and not letting the game spiral out of control. We just kept playing the same way and kept it simple.
2: I know you and Rasmus Dahlin always tell each other dogs need to be dogs. What type of pressure did you feel in this game as leaders of this team to have a big one?
3: No pressure. I mean, we've been in a spot all year. We've had our backs against the wall. It's no different. No one would have had us pegged here back in September before the season started. So we're just having fun with it. I mean, this is a new experience for a lot of us, and we're just trying to enjoy it. We've been in situations like this before where we've been down in games and had to find our way back, and it's easy to play, you know, for these guys. It's a group that cares a lot about each other and that believes in each other, so there's no doubt in our locker room, and even if we stuck with our game, we'd get rewarded for it.
2: Now you guys get another new experience in Game 7. You've been so good on the road. What can you take from here that you guys will bring back to Buffalo?
3: I think our start's been great. Most of the games we've been, starting there on time and get out to a good start, but we just got to be consistent. I thought tonight we were real consistent. We didn't try to complicate the game.

0: Texas Sabersford with Emily Kaplan. Buffalo and Montreal for the right to face the Carolina Hurricanes in the Eastern Conference Finals. Switching gears to Major League Baseball, Game 2 of the Subway Series. Yankees took Game 1 on Friday, their 11th win in the series opener this season, tying with the Rays and the Braves for the most in baseball. A win would give the Yankees their first series win on the road against the Mets since 2018. Mets got dealt a blow during Friday's game, though. Starting pitcher Clay Holmes, hit by a line drive, suffered a broken fibula. Line drive came off the bat at 111 miles per hour. Buster Olney was on Hammer and Emmett on ESPN Radio that has more.
1: Gone into that series with three straight wins. They're trying to climb their way back toward 500. They don't have that margin for error because their offense is not dynamic. And a line drive is hit by Spencer Jones, the Yankees. Hits the leg of Clay Holmes, and after the game, Carlos Mendoza, their manager, announces that he has a broken fibula. And he's out indefinitely. It's a big deal, and there's no way around this. The Mets starting pitching really was the backbone of what they have been able to, the games they have won. And so to lose Clay Holmes, who had a successful transition from being a relief pitcher to being a starter, huge blow for the Mets.
0: That was Buster Olney on Hammer and Emmett. Let's get to the game. Yankees and Mets, game two of their weekend series. Pick up the action, top of the second inning. No score. Trent Grisham at the plate.
2: Now Vinnie, his pitch hit the other way, through the six hole into left field, a base hit for Trent Grisham. Two out knock. Jazz scores. 1-0 Yankees here in the second inning.
0: The call on WFAN, a 1-0 lead for the Yankees.

0: point, and the Mets would take game two, 6-3. The final Mets are winners of four of their last five. Mark Ginther's with three runs batted in. He has 14 RBIs since May the 3rd. Yankees now losers of six of their last eight. Tigers hosting the Blue Jays on ESPN Radio. A win by Detroit snaps a string of three straight losses. Jays have lost five in a row on the road, their longest such streak since the 2020 season. Casey Mize getting the start, his first since April the 28th, returning from an adductor strain. But as for Tigers ace Tarik Skubal, he's been out of action for a while, and A.J. Hinch had an update on him before the game on MLB on ESPN Radio.
1: He's doing well. I mean, he's throwing faster than most do, and after these type of surgeries, it's doctor's orders, and it was a simple procedure, if you can call any surgery simple, and now we're just sort of dealing with symptoms and swelling, and he's throwing, and he's excited, and he wants to get off the mound, and we're tempering our enthusiasm, yet still feeling really optimistic that he's going to beat a perceived timeline that we haven't even set yet, because we don't know. We're giving him something every day, and the fact that he's already throwing is signaling that he's doing just fine in his process. It's still going to take a few weeks, but man, it's nice to see the video of the Tarik Skubal getting back into baseball things.
0: Let's get into the game on ESPN Radio. No score through the first five and a half innings. We've been at the bottom of the sixth. Detroit's Matt Buehling at the plate. In the early innings with low leverage situations. This ball launched to left field in the corner. Piñongo watches it go. It's into the bullpen, and Buehling with his third home run of the season. We've got our first run of the game. A two-out shot from Buehling, and it's 1-0 Tigers. A 364-foot home run by Buehling gives Tigers the 1-0 lead there on ESPN Radio. Move on to the seventh inning. The equalizer from Toronto.
2: First pitch jumped on, rifled into right field, and it is off the top of the wall and gone. Yohenrik Piñongo laces it to right field for his first home run of the season. He just ambushed Finnegan. That'll take a win away from Casey Mize in his return.
0: Casey Mize in his return, 6 innings, 2 hits. No one runs and 4 strikeouts, but again, we'd get a no decision. It would stay a 1-1 game, and we'd go into extra innings. Dalton Varsho at the plate.
2: Varsho sends a line drive up the middle. Guerrero to third. He's going to be waved home. The throw from Buehling is cut off, and the Blue Jays take the lead. First lead of the game for Toronto as Vlad Guerrero Jr. rumbles home from second on a Dalton Varsho single.
0: Toronto sealed the deal in the bottom of the 10th, win it 2-1. They snap a 5-game road losing streak. Again, Casey Mize with a heck of a game in his return. Didn't

0: Alex Call at the plate with men on for the Dodgers on AM 570 LA Sports, with the Dodgers already up 4-0.
1: 1-0 pitch from Sosa. And Carl hits a ground ball through the hole left side of base hit. High has their score. Muncy speeding around third. Third of the plate, cut off. Muncy scores. Third back to second. Teoscar is safe. It's a two-run single for Alex Carl. And the Dodgers lead it 6-0.
0: Later in the game, we go to the top of the ninth inning, and Shohei Ohtani pads a big Dodgers lead.
1: And a two-ball, no-strike pitch from Alec Manoah to Shohei Ohtani. He swings and lines it to right field. That's going to get down for a hit. Muncy scores. Hernandez behind him. We're going to send Kim home. It's a bases-clearing double for Shohei Ohtani. Ohtani with five runs batted in the game. It is now 15-2.
0: And that would be the final score. Dodgers 15-2 victory over the Halos. Ohtani 2-for-4 with a double and a triple. 5 runs batted in the game. Mookie Betts 2-for-4 with a home run. The 13-run spread tied the largest victory over the Angels ever in the series history. Red Sox taking on the Braves. Braves with 12 series wins on the season. The win on Saturday would tie the 2003 season for the most series.

0: the eighth inning with the Red Sox trailing.
1: 2-1 Braves. Albert throws Wilson. Drives one high and deep. Hit a left field. Hit his way back. It is gone! A two-run homer. Wilson! And it's 3-2 Red Sox.

0: the final for Atlanta. The Sox with their first win after trailing through seven innings. They had been 0-21. 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Plus, we've got some interview sound from Chris Finch after the Timberwolves exit. That's all next. 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
1: Lou, our wonderful makeup artist, just came in here. 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She said, oh, you know what? 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
2: And the Detroit Pistons stave off elimination again. 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
3: Guys, you have to whatever you get to talk and then get back in the night.
4: It's winner go home. You want that tournament at home.
1: You just can't deny the Detroit Pistons so far this postseason. The Pistons 4-0 when facing elimination during these playoffs. It's the most win in a season in franchise history in that vein. Could become the seventh team to win five or more games facing elimination in a single postseason and the first since the Celtics in 2023. Pistons also seeking to become the eighth 60-win team to win multiple Game 7s in a single postseason. Six of the previous seven won the NBA championship. Pistons forcing their way into a Game 7 after being down 3-2. It's the second ever winner-take-all playoff game between the Cavs and the Pistons. The last time it happened was back in 2006. A conference semifinal, same round. Pistons won that game 79-61. It's a series that followed almost the exact same pattern through six games. As for how the Pistons got here, Amari Sankofa from Detroit Free Press was on game day, expressed the depth of the Pistons led them to winning their game six.

0: house money, like we got another game, and they didn't have the proper sense of urgency to go out there and close this thing down on their home floor, in my opinion.
1: This is head coach J.B. Bickerstaff, a former coach of James Harden's in Houston, gave some insight on how Harden practices baiting for fouls.

0: Houston, and, you know, you would watch him, he and I would play one-on-one, and he would foul bait me, you know what I mean? Like, he would use, I'm serious, like, he would only get to play offense and I would play defense, and he would practice those things, and he would work on them, you know, even just playing one-on-one versus me. So it's like, he has a great understanding of the rules, and then how to manipulate them in his favor.
1: Game 7 of the Pistons and Cavs, they like to face the Knicks in the conference finals on ESPN Radio.
2: The Spurs are a win away from the conference finals at 3-2 after a 126-97 win over the T-Wolves.
3: At the end of the day, man, it's another basketball game, so you come out, you put your boots on, and get ready to go to work.
1: The Spurs are moving on to face the Thunder in the conference finals after a dominating performance against the Minnesota Timberwolves in Game 6 of the season. For the Timberwolves has come to an end, and Timberwolves head coach Chris Finch had a lot of praise for the Spurs and their effort in the Game 6 victory.
3: The wheels came off, there's no doubt about that, and we're disappointed in that.

0: sad. And we just got to keep trying to take swings and get better.
1: And Thunder Ribs batting in Game 6, 139-109 to the San Antonio Spurs. Spurs and Thunder will get underway with Game 1 of the Western Conference Finals coming up on Monday on ESPN Radio. Still more to come, including our half-hour headlines. 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
3: Julio Rodriguez, a two-run blast!
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7: 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Watch him sit with his chest now. Greatness is up for grabs. 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
1: It happened 17 seconds into the first round, and Ronda Rousey and Gina Carano's fight came to an end in just a blip, thanks to Rousey's armbar and a Carano tap out. It was returned to the cage after 17 years away for Carano. Rousey, for the first time in nearly a decade, and she wins it in 17 seconds in Jake Paul's promotion and streaming debut. Aaron Rodgers returning to the NFL for what could be his final season. ESPN's Adam Schefter reporting Saturday night. The four-time MVP agreeing to a one-year deal with the Steelers worth up to $25 million. Base salary around $22 million. The 42-year-old Rodgers is expected to report to Steelers OTA on Monday. Eastern Conference second round series between the Buffalo Sabres and the Montreal Canadiens. It's a 3-3 game in the second period until Jack Quinn put Buffalo on top.
2: Power play with 1:18 left. Quinn ready to fire, scores! Winner with a great shot as he rips it home. Another power play goal, and the Sabres storm back and have a 4-3 lead in Montreal.
1: The Sabres were down 3-1. They score 7 unanswered goals and win the matchup 8-3 over the Canadiens. That was on WGR 550. Game 7 of that second round series for the right to move on to face the Carolina Hurricanes coming up on Monday on ESPN. SportsCenter All Night, ESPN Radio, and the ESPN app. ESPN Radio presented by Progressive Insurance. Well, you heard it just a moment ago in our half-hour headlines. Rodgers returning to the NFL for a 22nd season in the National Football League. ESPN's Adam Schefter with more on SportsCenter.
3: They've been in constant contact throughout this process from the time that Mike McCarthy took over as the Pittsburgh Steelers head coach, returning home to Pittsburgh where he's from. He's been communicating regularly with Rodgers, and even though the relationship at times

0: season.
1: And ESPN Adam Schefter reporting the deal would pay him up to $25 million. Meanwhile, Will Graves, Steelers writer for the Associated Press, was on game night Saturday. He was asked why the Steelers were willing to wait on Rodgers.
0: He leaned in heavily to everything that came with being a Steeler. He loved being in the locker room. He loved being around his teammates. He loves the feeling of that culture that, you know, it is in his blood. And that brought him a lot of respect in the room and in the organization. And so that's one of the reasons the Steelers could stand their hat in hand and wait for him. Because, to be honest with you, the way that he performed, not just on the field, but he was at times pretty good. It was just more than maybe even they expected. I mean, like, he built up a lot of equity in that room with the way that he, you know, conducted himself last year. And that's why we're here today.
1: Aaron Rodgers returning to the Steelers, expected to report to Steelers OTAs coming up on Monday. SportsCenter All Night, ESPN Radio, and the ESPN app. We get back to Major League Baseball and the rivalries going on throughout. We've got the Rangers taking on the Astros. The Rangers have lost four straight to the Astros dating back to September of last season. With this loss, would be the fourth longest streak over Houston in the last 10 years. Jacob DeGrom on the mound with a 1-2 record and a 3.7 ERA and 10 earned runs against the Astros in his career. Astros seeking to win the first two games of the series for just the third time this season, as they've been reeling at just 18-28 on the year going into the game. We go to the bottom of the first inning. Astros already up 1-0, and Yordan Alvarez at the plate.
2: 3-2. And Alvarez punished. This is this one deep to right field. The ball is hooking. It stays fair. It's gone. It's fair, and it is gone. Number 15 for Yordan. It's 2-0 Astros.
1: Robert Ford on KBME 790 AM. Astros would win it 4-1. Jose Altuve also with a home run on the day, the third of his career off of Jacob DeGrom. DeGrom allowed four home runs in the game. First Rangers pitcher to allow four solo home runs in the game since Jordan Lyle back in 2021. It's the Astros' fifth straight win against the Rangers, their longest since winning seven in a row back in 2021. Cubs and the White Sox on a Saturday night at Chicago White Sox Stadium. Cubs 11-1 in the last 12 meetings against the White Sox, the second-best record over the White Sox over that span. Michael Busch reaching base safely now in 16 straight games, tied for the fifth-longest active streak in baseball. We get to the action, bottom of the first inning. Miguel Vargas at the plate with two men on ESPN 1000.
2: Ball 1-1. That ball is smashed in the air to left center. And it's a three-run homer. Miguel Vargas on the board.
1: It's a 3-0 lead at that point for the White Sox. Move on to the fifth inning. Already a home run to Yake for Munetaka Murakami. He comes to the plate again with the bases empty in the bottom of the fifth.
2: Murakami in the air, high and deep drive, right center field, number two tonight, 7-0.
1: He had not hit a home run in the previous six games. It's two on the day. White Sox win it 8-3. Pujols with a season-high five home runs, their first such game since September of 2022. Murakami became the sixth player in MLB history with 17 home runs through his first 45 games and first since Yordan Alvarez did it for Houston back in 2019. Jameson Tinhon gave up all five home runs for the Cubs, most he's ever given up in his career. Davis Martin, six innings, five hits, one walk, and seven strikeouts to get the win for the White Sox. Phillies with the NL best 13-4 record in the last 17 games since Don Mattingly took over as manager back on April the 28th. Philly taking on Pittsburgh. Bryce Harper at the plate in the first inning with two men on.
3: The 3-1. He swings and blasts it high and deep center field. Long gone Harper off the top of the batter's eye in dead center. Number 11 on the season for Harper, and what a start for the Phillies. It's 3-0. Three batters into the ballgame.
1: Three batters into the ballgame, a 3-0 lead for Philly. That was on Sports Radio 94 WIP. Harper's home run goes 457 feet. Philly shut out the Pirates 6-0 and moved back to 500 for the first time since April the 13th. Christopher Sanchez with a complete game shutout, allowing six hits with a career-high 13 strikeouts. His fourth complete game of his career, Sanchez lowers his ERA to 1.82, the fourth lowest

0: the Rays. 11 straight home runs for the Rays, tied for the third longest streak in franchise history. They've allowed a total of 14 runs during that 11 games. It's the fewest allowed in any 11-game home span in franchise history. Nick Martinez on and out, 1.70 ERA, the fourth best among all qualified pitchers entering play on Saturday. Let's get to the action, and we'll go into extras. It's a 2-2 game, and Miami at the plate, a couple of men on 104.3 WQAM. 0-1 pitch. Picks on the ground ball. There it is, through into right center field for a base hit. This will play two. Ruiz comes in from third. Mack in from second. X goes corner to corner and make Liam Hicks the first to 40 RBIs in Major League Baseball. There are two huge ones. A two-run single, and it's 4-2 Marlins in the top of the 10th.
1: And the Marlins would keep pouring it on in the 10th.
0: How many big spots have there been in this one? Sanoja golfs one down the left field line. That's trouble. That gets down. It's a fair ball. That might play three. One in, two in. Here comes Marcy, and he scores. This is an onslaught. Javier Sanoja, a bases-clearing double. And that's seven in the 10th. 9-2 Fish.
1: It'd be eight runs in the 10th inning, so a wild finish in this one. As the Marlins win it 10-5, the loss by Tampa snaps that 11-game home run streak. And despite the loss, Nick Martinez did not allow a run in six innings and lowers his ERA to 1.51, second lowest in the big leagues. Baltimore taking on the Nationals. Pete Alonso with 28 home runs and 74 RBIs in 106 career games versus the Nationals. The Nats with four straight wins against the Orioles dating back to last season, tied for the second longest streak in the series history. Pick up the action, bottom of the second inning. In a scoreless game, bottom of the second, two men on for Tyler Ruiz.
2: Abrams off second. Nunez on first. The pitch swung on in high in the air to right field and deep. O'Neill moving back on the warning track. At the wall, he leaps. And it is score!
1: Nothing lead there in the bottom of the second. We'll fast forward to the bottom of the seventh. Jacob Young with two men on for the Nats.
0: 1-2 pitch. Young swings, crotch one to left field. This is deep. Up in the left field wall. It is gone inside the left field bullpen. It is all Nationals with a three-run homer from Jacob Young. He makes the slow trot around the bases with the Nationals leading 11-3.
1: They go on to win it by a final of 13-3. Fourth game this season, had 13 or more runs by the Nationals. That's the most in baseball. They also had eight extra base hits in the game. Kevin Ruiz goes 3-for-5 at his fourth home run. He has three homers in his last five games since a 20-game homer drought. Fifth straight loss of the Nats by the Orioles dating back to last season. It's the second longest losing streak all time in the series. SportsCenter All Night, ESPN Radio, and the ESPN app. Let's get to the Reds and Guardians. The Reds have won six of the last seven versus Cleveland, dating back to May 16th of last year. Ellie De La Cruz, three straight games with a double, tied the longest active streak in baseball. Bottom of the seventh, we've got a 4-4 game. Angel Martinez at the plate with a man on WTAM 1100.
0: He fires, and the pitch hit high! Hit deep to right center! This ball! With his team high eighth home run, and the Guardians have the lead at 6-4.
1: Guardians would go on to win it 7-4. Angel Martinez goes 2-for-4 with a season high 3 runs scored, plus his eighth home run, which you just heard. Martinez now with 3 go-ahead home runs in his last 5 games. Brewers taking on the Twins. Brewers have won 7 of their last 8, allowing just 2.3 runs per game in that span. That's second in baseball, behind only the Braves, who are averaging 2.1 runs given up per game. Brewers swept the World Series at the Twins in each of the previous 2 seasons, trying to get their way two-thirds of the way there as they took on the Twins on Saturday. Pick up the action in the top of the 6th inning in a 1-1 game. Milwaukee at the plate.
0: It's a 1-1 Brewers game, and Jackson Chourio drive to left center. This ball is up, it is back, it is gone. First pitch of the 6th inning, and Jackson Chourio with his first home run of the season.
1: Jackson Chourio with his first home run there to make it a 2-1 game. They'd go on to win it by a final of 2-1 there. Again, that on 620 WTMJ. Pick up the action with the Giants and the Athletics on the West Coast. Casey Smith at the plate with the Giants already up 3-0, top of the fifth on KNBR.
3: He's sitting on a two-hit night already as he swings here, drives a high fly ball deep down the right field line towards the corner. It's slicing. It is off the foul pole. A two-run home run for Casey Schmidt. His second homer of the night. Have a night, Casey Schmidt. It is 5-0 Giants.
1: Giants go on to win it by a final of 6-4. It snaps a three-game losing streak. Padres and the Mariners. Padres have a four-game win streak against the Mariners, tied for the second-longest win streak against them in franchise history. Fernando Tatis Jr., though, no home runs in 43 games played to start the season. Had 11 home runs through 43 games last season, so the struggles continue for Fernando Tatis Jr. Let's get to the action in the top of the fourth inning. 2-0 lead for the Padres, and Nick Castellanos at the plate with two men on, a 97-3 the fan.
3: First pitch from Gilbert, swung on, hit in the air to deep left center field. Rodriguez is back, he is at the wall, looking up, gonna go! Nick Castellanos, a three-run homer, and the Padres have cashed it in. Here in the fourth inning, it's 5-0.
1: Padres go on to win it 7-4 on Saturday. They've won now 5 in a row against the Mariners. That's a Duran that they had run in his first hit in the big leagues. It's his fourth game played for the Padres. Logan Gilbert takes the loss for the M's, giving up 7 earnings in 6 2/3 innings. SportsCenter all night, ESPN Radio, and the ESPN app. Rockies taking on the Diamondbacks. For the Rockies, a loss would mark their 6th consecutive series loss, tying their longest series losing streak in Major League Baseball this year. Eduardo Rodriguez on the mound for the Diamondbacks, 4-0 with a 2.25 ERA and 8 starts this season. Pick up the action in the bottom of the eighth inning with Colorado already on top 3-2, but they got a little insurance thanks to some poor pitching by the D-backs on 850 KOA.
3: 2-2 pitch. Hit him! And that will force in a run. It's 4-2 Rockies. A 97-mile-an-hour sinker. He plunks his second guy in the inning. And that's going to end the day for Garcia. Rockies get an insurance run, and they're looking for a big eighth inning.
1: Mickey Moniak, the one hit there, 1-for-3, 2 runs batted in. His eighth game with 2 or more RBIs, the most on the Rockies this season. Colorado beats the Diamondbacks 4-2. 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We'll hear from him, plus our top sound. 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

0: center field. Long gone Harper. Off the top of the batter's eye and dead center. Number 11 on the season for Harper. And what a start for the Phillies. It's 3-0. Three batters into the ballgame.
1: Number 4. For the Giants powering up against the A's on KNBR. He's sitting on a two-hit night already as he swings here, drives a high fly ball deep down the right field line towards the corner. It's slicing. It is off the foul pole. A two-run home run for Casey Schmitt. His second homer of the night. Have a night, Casey Schmitt. It is 5-0 Giants.

0: Jackson drives one high and deep into left field. It is way back. It is gone. A two-run homer, Wilson, and it's 3-2 Red Sox.
1: Number two, the Guardians get late power in a win over.

0: dismantling the puck. The puck runs out. Somebody call the Undertaker. The Buffalo Sabres are far from dead. They're alive. They're alive. And they're going to Game 7 in Buffalo.
1: They're alive indeed. Game 7 coming up in Buffalo. Thanks for our top sound. SportsCenter all night, ESPN Radio, and the ESPN app. It's still anyone's tournament with 18 holes left of the PGA Championship in Pennsylvania, and it's Alex Smalley. Does not have a tour win in his career atop the leaderboard. Smalley with a 2-under-68 to move to 6-under for the tournament. Has a two-stroke lead over several big names, including John Rahm. Five players are two-stroke back at 4-under. Rory McIlroy and co-second-round leader Maverick McNealy are among those three strokes back, so very tight up at the top still. Let's hear from Alex Smalley and having a lead going into the final day of the tournament.
2: Obviously dreamed of this as a kid, and it's funny, you know, it's the Wanamaker Trophy, and when I was in college, I stayed in the Wanamaker dorm for 3 years. So my parents and I have been joking that maybe this would be a tournament that I would win just because of that kind of fact. That's just kind of something that we've joked about even before I made it out here. And it'd be pretty cool to actually play it out tomorrow.
1: More from Smalley on shooting under par for his first three rounds of the tournament.
2: Anytime you can shoot under par on a golf course of this caliber, under these conditions, I think anybody would take that. So I'm hoping to put up another under par score tomorrow. I recognize that it'll be difficult because the golf course is playing difficult. The hole locations are probably going to be difficult as well. We'll just add them up at the end of the day tomorrow and see where that takes me.
1: Again, Smalley with a 2-under-68 on Saturday to move to 6-under for the tournament. SportsCenter all night, ESPN Radio, and the ESPN app. Royals taking on the Cardinals. Bottom of the eighth inning, Alex Burleson coming to the plate for the Cardinals.
3: The runners lead at first and second, two outs, the pitch. Burleson hits it the other way, a base hit. Coming around third base is Wynn. The throw to the plate is offline. The throw goes to third and down the left field line. And over at third base, Yvonne Herrera could not get up to come on home.
1: Cardinals with a 4-2 win over the Royals. Cardinals now 27-18, their best 45-game start since the 2015 season. Their first home series win over the Royals since 2022. Six straight losses now for KC. 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

0: 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The Cowboys last year used dime. Can you guess how many snaps?
1: That's it's in the digits?
0: It's four. Four snaps in the digits.

0: last night, Game 7. Here come the Buffalo Sabres.
1: Darlene just out for a circle. Touching Darlene. Back and scores! What a beautiful goal! Magic by the captain, Rasmus Darlene. And it is another early goal to put Buffalo on top. 1-0.
0: WGR Sports Radio 550. Darlene Marker just over 30 seconds in. Montreal would score three on three straight shots to chase Alex Lyon and take the lead. Sabres responding with seven straight to win it 8-3 to even the series and force Game 7. Jason Zucker, Zach Benson, and Jack Quinn scoring twice after he broke the tie on the power play. Looking forward, Konsta Helenius playing in his 12th NHL game scoring as well. In the NFL, Aaron Rodgers not done yet. After another prolonged decision-making process, four-time MVP signing a one-year deal with the Steelers worth up to $25 million, including a base salary between $22 and $23 million, with a little more coming in incentives. Rodgers recently returned to Pittsburgh ahead of Monday's OTAs, seen getting ice cream with several teammates at a local shop. Friday night is expected to report, finish the season completing just over 65% of his pass attempts, his best mark since 2021, throwing for 3,300 yards with 24 touchdowns and 7 interceptions.
1: Page of

Peter Burns, who you heard there, when the show opened, not here. The Courtney Crew

0: massage did you get?
1: Lymphatic drainage. It helps with moodiness.
0: Okay.
1: I'm all about health and wellness. It's my spring health and wellness journey. We're going to make it all the way to summer feeling great about ourselves. And we're going to be feeling great about

0: relationship with Rogers McCarthy fall apart 8 years ago in 2018 when McCarthy was fired with 4 games left in that season. And Aaron Rodgers kind of undercut him at the podium pretty consistently that season, pretty vocal in his criticism of Mike McCarthy and McCarthy's end time in Green Bay. And the other interesting thing about this is, like, last year when this thing was drawn out, he was going on Pat McAfee, he was going on podcasts. We haven't really heard from Aaron Rodgers, which is why I thought it was possible that he could actually be done this time around. I mean, he said it last year. He thought last year was going to be his last year. I got to imagine this is going to be it at 42 for Aaron Rodgers.
1: Season number 22. That's almost unheard of in the NFL. I mean, we've obviously seen the likes of Tom Brady play into his mid-40s. Aaron Rodgers trying to continue.

0: wild one at the PGA Championship. Alex Smalley, you don't know the name right now, but by the end of the day, you will. Here is the leader, the current leader of the PGA Championship on what it's like having a two-shot lead going into the final day.
1: Obviously dreamed of this as a kid, and it's funny, you know, it's the Wanamaker Trophy, and when I was in college, I stayed in the Wanamaker dorm for 3 years. So my parents and I have been joking that maybe this would be a tournament that I would win just because of that kind of fact. That's just kind of something that we've joked about even before I made it out here. It'd be pretty cool to actually pull it out tomorrow.

Championship. He's never won on the PGA Tour, and he's leading a major championship by two going into Sunday. I'm guessing people are expecting him to maybe fade. Maybe they thought that yesterday, too. But he just increased the lead and continued to be on top of that leaderboard. As jam-packed as it is,

0: on ESPN Radio. It's Cavs Pistons, 8 p.m. Eastern Time. But man, we have got a good one for you in the NHL. A Game 7 that's coming up on Monday, courtesy of the Buffalo Sabres. You can see that game on ESPN, 7:30 p.m. Monday night. Jack Quinn coming from behind and getting it done for the Sabres.
1: Power play with 1:18 left. Quinn ready to fire, scores! Quinner with a great shot as he rips it home. Another power play goal, and the Sabres storm back and have a 4-3 lead in Montreal.

Undertaker. The Buffalo Sabres are far from dead. They're alive. They're alive. And they're going to Game 7.

0: don't. You gotta go all the way back to the 90s to figure out the last time they were in this position to force a game seven. And frankly, this has become some of the most exciting playoff hockey we've seen to date, and I cannot wait for another game seven tomorrow.
1: Yeah, well, and this year in the NHL playoffs, everything else is set.

0: Pennsylvania ahead of DASA, the PGA Championship. All right, straight ahead, since we threw out the rundown, because Peter came on at the top of the hour, we tell you that Aaron Rodgers signing with Pittsburgh and a couple game sevens on deck. That's next, Best Week Ever, ESPN Radio.
1: 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It's an interleague showdown in Seattle. Manny Machado and the San Diego Padres face Julio Rodriguez and the Mariners.
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0: 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Hey, writer Courtney Cronin, no time to waste. Let's get into it the way we usually start each and every hour. But the way we start this one is like this.
1: This is the biggest story of the week.
0: So our national long-awaited nightmare is over. Aaron Rodgers

touchdown, then be back in Pittsburgh again, and lo and behold, here we are in mid-May, and he's reached agreement with the Pittsburgh Steelers on a one-year deal worth up to $25 million that returns him to Pittsburgh.

exactly what happened, and it gets done Saturday. The real reason behind this going down the way that it's

what's going on in Cincinnati right now. They're certainly trying not to waste any more of Joe Burrow's prime. I still think the Pittsburgh Steelers are a distant third, and then there's Cleveland. Famous last words. They're there.

0: right now, but you might after Sunday ends. Here is the leader going into the final day at Romanek Golf Club on having a two-stroke lead.
1: Obviously dreamed of this as a kid, and it's funny, you know, it's the Wanamaker Trophy, and when I was in college, I stayed in the Wanamaker dorm for 3 years. So my parents and I have been joking that maybe this would be a tournament that I would win just because of that kind of fact. That's just kind of something that we've joked about even before I made it out here. It'd be pretty cool to actually pull it out tomorrow.
0: So he stayed at the Wanamaker

0: each other.
1: Oh, it's jam-packed, and I think Smalley probably learned something yesterday, because usually when someone with the resume that you just described is in the

0: a Game 7 setup over in the NHL. The Buffalo Sabres were left for dead. They were down 3-1 in the first period. They come back, they score 7 unanswered goals, and they force a Game 7 Monday night in Buffalo. Here's how the final call sounded on WGR 550.
1: Just holding the puck runs out. Somebody call the Undertaker. The Buffalo Sabres are far from dead. They're alive.

has sports, but in hockey in the playoffs, it's different. The fact that this is a team that hadn't been to the postseason in almost 20 years, and now they're

0: get right onto the playoffs, that's who I want to see win.
1: I mean, when we think of big games in Buffalo, obviously we think of the Bills, and we think of the tailgating. And it's the same fans. It's those same people.

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Toad, not dead yet. One more thing here, a bit of story of the week.

0: to Ronda Rousey, who has been an icon in her own right in mixed martial arts. Straight ahead, we break down the NBA playoffs and Lane Kiffin's latest comments about Ole Miss. You do not want to miss this. 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

0: Eastern Conference Final on the line tonight in Detroit. The Pistons controlling the Cavs in Game 6. ESPN NBA analyst Quentin Richardson says Cleveland's effort wasn't good enough.
1: It wasn't good enough. Like you say, it's not that they lost the game. It was the way they lost. It was the effort. It was the way that the Pistons put forth much more effort and play with a much higher sense of urgency. And they literally played like it was going to go home. I felt like the Cavs played like they had house money. Like, we got another game. And they didn't have the proper sense of urgency to go out there and close this thing down on their home court, in my opinion.
0: Richardson on Hammer and Emmett. First loss for Cleveland at home this postseason. Game 7 tonight in Detroit. Tip just after 8 Eastern. The Knicks awaiting the winner in the Eastern Conference Final. Final round of the PGA Championship at Aronimink. Alex Smalley entering Sunday with a two-shot lead after shooting 2-under yesterday. 14 players had at least a share of the lead at some point on Saturday, 11 of them major champions within 5 shots. Now a list that includes Rory McIlroy, Scottie Scheffler, John Rahm, and Xander Schauffele. Baseball, couple of finals. The Dodgers rocked the Angels 15-2 last night. Shohei Ohtani back from a couple-day break, drove in 5. Mookie Betts homered. Dodgers have won 4 in a row. Giants get by the A's 6-4. 2-homer day for Casey Schmidt.
2: Hey, it's your resident Super Bowl champ Chris Kennedy coming on Monday. 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

0: closest they had. Determining really had a good game. Kate Cunningham did not shoot well. Still was turning the ball over. Jalen Duren is still missing. And Cleveland just did not have any urgency. They kind of were following. It was like James Harden's playoff that just really impacts the everybody. They were all playing like a bunch of James Hardens out there. And now you're going to Detroit. And I just don't see this team rising to this level. Like, they're going to have to show me that they can be a team that can go on the road and win a Game 7. That's James Harden, all the way down to Evan Mobley, who's been having a bad playoff. And then Donovan Mitchell, who had that 39-point second half, but since then has really been lackluster. Like, I have not, when I look up and down this Cavs roster, I don't see anybody who looks like they're ready to show up in Game 7.
1: David, have you figured out what this Pistons team is? Because every time I think I get a handle on it, something changes. You know, they win the, you know, after coming from behind, winning that series, they win the first

playoffs, I think that the surprise was Jalen Dunn.

0: Cavs are going to get past the Pistons. What do they need from James Harden? But more so, I want to focus on what do they need from anybody else to make sure that he isn't the focal point in a negative way tonight, knowing what history has shown us about him.
1: Yeah, the fact that we've been talking so much about James Harden is really an indictment of the rest of Cleveland. Like, when that trade happened, I thought it was a good trade because, like, James Harden cannot torpedo your team at the third option. I just didn't think that's possible. He can go out, like, my idea is that if Donovan Mitchell is going to play well, if Evan Mobley is going to play well, if Jaren Allen is going to be aggressive, then sure, James Harden, go out there and have your 3-for-14 night. It's fine. Like, they would make it up on the with the other guys. The fact that James Harden has been such a focal part of this offense and that they're so reliant on him shows that Donovan Mitchell just has not raised to the level that you need for him in a series like this. So, yeah, so that brings the concern of if you're going to get Game 7 James Harden, this Cavs team is not going to win. And I have not seen enough over the past 15 years to indicate that we're going to get anything but a poor performance from James Harden. Like, this is it. This is who you are. Like, you come out here in this Game 7, you're bad, you lose, lock it in, seal it. Like, that is your legacy. And when James Harden retires, when he goes in the Hall of Fame, which he will, we'll be talking about a dude who won MVP, one of the great scorers we've ever seen, but we'll also be talking to a dude who cannot get it done when the season is on the line because he's never, never, like, literally never been able to show it.
0: Well, these two teams are going to knock it down, drag them out, fight, Game 7, mix it in there, resting, and OG Anunoby's been able to rest his hamstring. Are you anticipating that he plays for the Knicks once the Eastern Conference Finals begin, and do they need OG Anunoby to play in order to defeat either one of these teams to go to an NBA Finals?
1: I think yeah, you certainly want him, if for nothing else, to make sure that he's ready for a Finals. Like, I think the Knicks should be...

0: a short series of this that, quite frankly, in the Eastern Conference Finals.
1: Yeah, and that series would start on Tuesday. They've got all the rest in the world, so they've got to worry about the whole rest versus rust argument. And whoever wins tonight is going to be on very short rest before the Eastern Conference Finals begin. All right, so the Minnesota Timberwolves, talk about a no-show effort. That game on Friday night at moments, even when it was like an 18-point game, it was, I don't know if competitive is the right word, but guys were making shots. The Timberwolves, though, just dug themselves

won a couple games against these best dudes. Dante DiVincenzo was hurt. Anthony Edwards was hurt. So I don't think that they're as far away as it kind of looked with the

they're lifting and trying to do everything they could at the trade deadline. But yes, absolutely, they should be in the Giannis hunt. I'm not sure if they have as much as, say, Miami or Golden State. But again, one of the problems is Milwaukee waited till Giannis had all the leverage. Now, Giannis can sort of dictate where he's going because he's going to re-sign there. So that puts Milwaukee a little bit behind the

is that

0: to LSU. Now, there's a lot of different reasons you can think as to why he made these comments, but as someone who is a native Mississippian, who understands the landscape, the culture, the racial dynamics at play here, David, how did you hear Lane Kiffin? I guess, what was the motivation, you think, for him in saying this?
1: Yeah, this felt like a dude who knows that he left Ole Miss in disgrace and seemed to want to smooth it over and leaned on this racial history that Ole Miss has, which is absolutely

he was part of, you know, when you're talking about changing the flag and stuff. He knows that history. He knows all about it. So to wait

that leads me to believe that Lane Kiffin was sitting there at Baptist University and said, wow, they really love the Confederacy. Did not know that. And while he was there, was like, oh, my goodness.

I used to see.

0: see you in the Flames. Keep getting stoked because the head coach down in Baton Rouge just will not stop talking. But we'll never stop talking to our good friend David Dennis Jr., kind enough to give us a few minutes here on Best Week Ever. Appreciate it, my friend.
1: All right, guys. Talk to you later.
0: That's David Dennis Jr., senior Landscape writer, NBA analyst, joining us here on Best Week Ever. Straight ahead, which game show would you be the best at? We've got one ESPNer who just won $1 million on Jeopardy. I could never do that, but I know that she could. All right, we'll get into that next. Coming up, Rapid Fire Water Cooler, Best Week Ever, ESPN Radio.
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That's code TAXI. Spring is here, and as the weather heats up, the sports action heats up at Circus Sports. 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

0: fragile and be ready to play at one point. With everything that's happened with his health, it's not really an unwilling. I mean, you don't go and have surgery and it's like you're unwilling to play basketball. It feels like a lot of that has been beyond his control. I don't think it's some sort of attitude problem. It's frankly just straight up his body fails him too often, and so the contract's uncoming.
1: 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The road to the NBA Finals is happening now on ESPN and ABC. 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Best of best now. Watch him sit with his chest now. Greatness is up for grabs. And the world is watching. 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

0: was this week. It was Darius Rucker, Janet Jackson, and Stevie Wonder's birthdays this week.
1: Okay, we played Moody a couple times here on Best Week Ever.

0: Did you ever wonder which game show you would be the best at if you had to be in one of these TV game shows?
1: It's a fun question. I think it's a fair one to ask. Why do you ask it?
0: Well, I asked it because our friend Mina Kimes won Celebrity Jeopardy on Friday. The ESPN football analyst correctly answered the show's game-deciding trivia question and won the $1 million top prize for her charity, which is, let's see what they say. It's LA's Sela Neighborhood Homeless Coalition.
1: Yeah, it's incredible stuff. And I mean, her run through Celebrity Jeopardy is legendary.

0: Like, who's the smartest person? Amina Khan's, sure. Like, congratulations to Mina. I thought it was awesome. And just to see her do this for something that is such a close cause to her heart is very cool. What game would I be good at? Like, so the thing with Jeopardy.
1: You actually have to know stuff.
0: Yeah, this is not like they don't just give you topics and be like, look this over, and then, you know, the recall from one of these. Like, these are random trivia things that you have to know, and clearly know well enough to win $1 million, because that is what she did. I'd love to do something like Price is Right.

0: spreadsheet and like lay on the table when he finally got on the show. But yeah, it would have to be something where I don't have to know stuff like Jeopardy or Who Wants to Be a Millionaire. I don't know these things.
1: Yeah.
0: So like Family Feud, you know, they're just asking 100 random people. Like, I can give answers to that.
1: And you
0: got good answers, bad answers.
1: You got to think under pressure too, because on Family Feud, when you're doing the lightning round at
0: the fast money, yeah.
1: Yeah, it's like, name something that starts with an R that's a household object. And you'd be like, and you waste your time on answers because you've got to get through all of them. That's where I would freak out.
0: Okay.
1: I'd have to, if I didn't have something prepared, thinking on the fly can be a little difficult. But, you know what I actually would be good at with Price is Right? I'm not the strongest in the world, but the wheel.
0: Oh.
1: I'm not one of these people that would go in and just, like, spin it like as hard as I can. I bet I could get that thing around one time to land on the $1 and get me as close to it as possible without going over.
0: Sure. Yeah, but that's the great thing about Price is Right. And you can win some really cool things on the Price is Right, right?
1: One thing I've always wondered about game shows, particularly the Price is Right, when you win money,
0: yeah,
1: how do you pay taxes on that? Like, what are the taxes for, is that going to be a gift?
0: I would assume it's like if you won the lottery. So whatever the tax is, you know, if you play the lottery, you win a big lump sum.

0: to take the cash. We put it into taxes.
1: That was an option.
0: Yeah, you can take the cash equivalent.
1: Mikey, what would you be good at? I'm trying to, like, rack my brain here thinking Mikey C under pressure during a game show.
2: Live studio audience.
0: Did you just not miss it?
1: You did fumble on that one.
0: What's the one we have to know the song? Name that
1: name. Is it the Masked Singer?
0: Let's get Mikey C on the Masked Singer.
1: I mean, I think we'd be able to sniff out and tell exactly who that is very quickly. But I'm all for it. Chase your dreams.
2: I don't know if I handle pressure well for today. Anyways, all right. Next story.
3: Jackie trying to phone a friend on Who Wants to Be a Millionaire.
2: Judge Kittle, he can handle pressure. He sent out a tweet recently this week saying, at 4 a.m. this morning, as I laid in a deep slumber, I was called to action by my wife, who had discovered a spider the size of a half dollar in the bathroom. Without hesitation, I arose to combat the intruder, clear-handed me the slant board I've been using for rehab, and I have to click show more. And he killed the spider, I guess. I received hugs and kisses for my bravery and fell back asleep with confidence. So,
1: that's
2: what a hero.
1: What a hero. Yeah, put him in the Hall of Fame for that alone.
2: PETA actually followed up with a letter to them saying, spiders are tiny compared to the average human, let alone an NFL player, and have a lot more to fear from us than them. So there's no need for unnecessary roughness.
1: Sit this one out, PETA. If a spider came into my bathroom, room, wherever it was, and it's 4 in the morning, number one, I'm not going back to bed after that because I'm afraid that the spider and his cousin are going to lay eggs in my ear. And number two, he hit that with his bare hands. Did I hear you right?
2: No, he used something he's using to rehab.
1: Like a board. Yeah. And I was like, it made it sound like he hit it with his hand. That's, hey, bravery comes in all forms and shapes and sizes. Spiders are awful.
3: Why is his wife up at 4 a.m. and then he's just going back to bed? I guess that's my question. What's she doing for the day that requires getting up at 4 o'clock in the morning?
1: I don't know, maybe going to work out. Maybe she wanted to get out of the house. She's like, I can't be here anymore. There's spiders everywhere.
3: Spiders are
1: telling you. Usually you see a spider like that. You gotta burn the house down. Just saying. Those are the rules. I didn't make them. We're getting ready for Cavs and Pistons Game 7 next. Best week ever. ESPN Radio.
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0: of the Eastern Conference Final on the line in Detroit. Pistons controlling the Cavs in Game 6 to even the series once again. ESPN Radio's Emmett Golden thinks the Cavs could make big changes in the offseason if they can't win tonight.
1: I think there'll be some big changes. I think Giannis is out there, right?
2: He's out there, but man, you better have someone look at those knees, and you better make sure he shows up on time for film sessions, because those are both things.
1: But you know what? He's going to show up during the playoffs, right? Like, if he's healthy, do you think he's going to get outplayed, you know, by Paul Reed?
0: Golden on Hammer and Emmett, Game 7 tonight, tip just after 8 Eastern. The Knicks await the winner in the Eastern Conference Final. In the NFL, Aaron Rodgers will return in 2026, four-time MVP, signing a one-year deal to go back to the Steelers worth up to $25 million, expected to include a base salary between $22 and $23 million with additional incentives available. Rodgers will report to Monday's OTAs, finished the season completing just under 66% of his throws, his best mark since 2021, throwing for just over 3,300 yards with 24 touchdowns and 7 interceptions, reuniting with former head coach Mike McCarthy. In baseball, Mets double up the Yankees 6-3. Mark Vientos driving in 3 for the win.
3: Hey, it's Evan Cohen coming up Monday. The Knicks and Thunder have been waiting for their next opponents. I'll tell you just how concerned they should be about rust.
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1: Yes, it is, but no Peter Burns today. He's out at a Romani golf club covering the PGA Championship, which is set to be a wild one today. We've got 21 golfers within 4 shots of the lead. Awesome stuff ahead, and awesome stuff that we're going to get into with you here right on the best week ever. Gabe Neitzel, Courtney Cronin, hanging out with you on this Sunday morning. Let's welcome in Tim Bontemps, ESPN NBA analyst, here to break down all that's going on right now. We still have an East

Knicks are waiting right now. They'll find out tonight who they're going to be playing Tuesday. That's game one of the Eastern Conference.

2024. So that's great news. They're likely to get their best player in the play, in the, at least the one who's been performing the best in the postseason, back at some point soon. Is this going to be an instance where they make quick work

0: series, had no problem with Philly. How do you see that playing out without even knowing who the opponent's going to be?
1: They certainly should. I mean, the way they've played, they've been

0: ready for them to be in the finals.
1: Send us the loser of tonight's game enter the Giannis sweepstakes.

Timberwolves no show the other night, and they are out. It is going to be the Spurs and the Oklahoma City Thunder headed to the Western Conference Finals beginning tomorrow. It makes me wonder, are they

0: this is kind of the first time through the postseason that this score for San Antonio and the Thunder have that championship experience.
1: I expect the Thunder to win the

be watching the next Warriors dynasty in action if, big if the Oklahoma City Thunder win back-to-back here. It doesn't feel like there's much of a through line other than the fact that it would just be the number of championships that this team

0: 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The answer is going to surprise you. I'll tell you that. 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

0: Game 7 coming your way tonight. You can hear it right here on ESPN Radio. Between the Cavs and the Pistons, the winner of that one goes to the Eastern Conference Finals. What a week it was in the NBA, the NFL, the schedule release, LeBron James. We've got all of it with us.
1: That is Magic Johnson. That is his best.
2: Who's got winners? I want people that want to win.
1: Not a game. We're talking about
0: playoffs. I'm a man. I'm
2: who we thought they were. That's why we took the damn field.
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0: Lakers made a very quick exit in the second round. They played the Oklahoma City Thunder, a team that's well-rested going into the Western Conference Finals, where they will meet the San Antonio Spurs. And here's what LeBron James had to say about his future decision, whether he's going to continue to play.
4: LeBron, if you don't know what the future holds, I guess that means inherently this could be it. Do you allow yourself to have those last handshakes, this last press conference?
5: Last handshakes?

0: slip of the ESPYs, Gabe, as the time for LeBron James to come out and say, I know some of you think I'm going to retire, but that day is not today.
1: Do you think a world exists, Courtney, where LeBron is going to go through his final NBA season and we don't know? Or is he going to have a retirement tour?
0: If Dwayne Wade got a retirement tour, I don't mean that with any disrespect, but
1: yeah.
0: If he got one, LeBron's getting one. No question in my mind. He could play until he's 50, as long as he gets that retirement tour where every stadium celebrates him the last time he'll be here, the last time he'll be there. That's the only way this works.
1: 100% there with you. So, yes. And again, LeBron doesn't know where he might play next year. But I think he's got an idea. Again, he's talked about it. But what you have to do in the offseason, at his age, to get ready for the rigors of an 82-game season, like, he's going to have to start some of that pretty quick. So I'm guessing he's got an idea of if he wants to play or not. Where that is, that's fair. Who knows where that is? But I think he knows he wants to play.
0: Who knows where Giannis is going to play either next year? That's a topic we can get into a little bit further, but it made me think of what Miles Turner said this week on the Game Recognized Game podcast. A couple of shots taken at Giannis and a couple more at his former head coach, Doc Rivers.
2: Doc Rivers, he didn't find anybody. Guys were late all the time. Guys were, you know, showing up to film whenever they wanted to show up. Guys were missing meetings. Like, that was one of the craziest things I've personally experienced. We literally, if the plane took off at 2 o'clock, we weren't leaving until 4:30. I'm being so serious, bro. It was crazy.

0: especially how the Doc Rivers tenure went for the Bucks. It explains a lot about why this team finished so far out of even the play-in, despite having Giannis and Miles Turner in, again, in a not very deep Eastern Conference to not even be sniffing the play-in. Nobody's being held accountable. Obviously not great enough for Giannis either, if he's just kind of checking out and showing up late for team departures.
1: Yeah, he's the one who's making the plan late. I mean, I guess you are a superstar, but come on, that's not how a leader acts. Real quick, I do want to hear from Anthony Edwards. 10

0: question but a no comment out of that one. How do you decipher that?
1: I think it's a personnel issue for the Minnesota Timberwolves, and who knows if they're actually going to spend the money. They don't have any. I mean, they spent all those draft picks and that capital to get Rudy Gobert, so I don't know how they fundamentally improve this roster to get them over the hump.
0: Yeah, I want to carry this one over because I do think that there's a lot of meat on the Giannis bone that the Timberwolves are going to be gnawing at. That's coming up next. Plus, Game 7, Cavs Pistons, we get you ready. Best week ever.
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1: This is Adam Shepard, and on this week's episode, we dissect the NFL schedule with notes on all 32 teams, international games, Thanksgiving Eve, Thanksgiving Day, Christmas Day,

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0: tonight. A spot in the Eastern Conference Final on the line in Detroit. The Pistons and the Cavs. Detroit 4-0 when facing elimination this postseason. The most wins in a season in franchise history, could become the seventh team to win 5-plus games facing elimination in the first since the Celtics back in 2023. Game 7 tonight, tip-off just after 8 Eastern. The Knicks await the winner in the Eastern Conference Final. In the NFL, Aaron Rodgers back in Pittsburgh, four-time MVP, signing a one-year deal to return to the Steelers worth up to $25 million. ESPN Radio's Danal Ware not thinking it makes them contenders.
1: Look, the Steelers really didn't have a choice. This doesn't make necessarily, at least in my opinion, the Steelers contenders. So it's like, okay, you sign up for one more year, then what? I mean, then what are we looking at?
0: Rodgers expected to report to OTAs beginning tomorrow. Finished last season completing just under 66% of his throws, his best mark since 2021. Threw for just over 3,300 yards, 24 touchdowns to 7 interceptions. Final round at the PGA Championship at Aronimink today. Alex Smalley entering Sunday with a two-shot lead after shooting 2-under yesterday. 14 players had at least a share of the lead at some point during round 3. 11 of those major champions within 5 shots heading into today.
2: 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I'll react to it all in my upcoming review at 7 a.m. Eastern. 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

0: And who else was that in?
1: Stevie Wonder,
0: who played, of course, what we just came back with last break. So those are our music theme. It's our music theme for today. I like that you picked a couple, because three great artists, you can't just go with one. Good stuff. Best Week Ever, ESPN Radio, ESPN App. Gabe Knight's at Courtney Cronin, hanging out with you on the Sunday morning. In the Sunday afternoon, we've got some great

Edwards and the Oklahoma City Thunder. I need you to hear Anthony Edwards one more time. So in game six the other night, this team gets dominated start to finish. They were never in it, even though there were moments where it felt like, oh, it's getting closer. It's a 29

0: that's Anthony Edwards, giving a no question, a good question, which usually comes with an answer, but this one came with a no comment. Who is he most upset with here? I don't think it's Chris Finch. I don't agree. I think Finch should be safe. There should be no talk of him being on the hot seat. His team went to the West Finals, back-to-back years, bowed out in six to a very good Spurs team that's going to play in the West Finals. Is this a pointed comment at one Julius Randle in specific, or am I reading too much into that?
1: No, I think it could be Julius Randle, which then I think points to ownership and management. And I can't help but think, Courtney, every time I look at the Timberwolves and I see them in the postseason, I think of Anthony Edwards, I think of the first time they went to the Western Conference Finals, when Carl Anthony Towns was still on the team, before they traded him to New York. And, like, Ant and Carl Anthony Towns would do all their pressures together. And it just seemed like they were incredibly close, and it felt like a good pairing. And the Timberwolves decided to blow that up. For whatever reasons they decided to do that, they send Cat off to New York. And last year was kind of a shock that they made it to the Western Conference Finals. Honestly, I was surprised, especially as beat up and then some of the injuries that they suffered in the first round, that they got to the second round this year. But I look at those teams now, the last 2 years, of if I'm shocked you're getting that far, that probably means there's some flaws within the roster. And I think that goes back to what you said. As good of a player as Julius Randle can be, I just never saw the fit with him and Anthony Edwards. I just don't think that those are two guys that are going to lead you to the promised land and get you over the hump and get you to an NBA Finals for the first time in franchise history. Yeah. So it's just a flawed roster, and I think he realizes that his team's just not good enough. We keep talking about the Spurs and how deep and young and fun they are. That roster for the T-Wolves, outside of Anthony Edwards, can't fill the candle with that roster.
0: They got humbled in this series, like, truly, like, high proportions of being humbled. So they lost games by 38 points, by 29 points, by 30 points. That's how they got wiped out of the Western Conference semifinals, and they're looking at their future right now, and the San Antonio Spurs are getting ready for the Oklahoma City Thunder tomorrow. This team feels further away from a championship than it has at any other point in the last 4 years. And even when that was a slugfest last year against the Thunder and then playing against the Denver Nuggets 2 years ago, like, this is a team that I feel kind of, I don't want to say directionless, but it doesn't feel like there's a strategy to continue with things as is, with the roster currently as is. Rudy Gobert was an absolute star in that Denver series. There are times where he no-showed. And I get it. Like, his primary matchup is Victor Wembanyama, and those two made some good basketball for us to watch. But so many of these games felt like they were lacking something. And I'm wondering, like, is it the Minnesota, that is. Is it that they're lacking a superstar? Is this something that would lead to them saying, all right, we know we can

shook someone's head with Giannis. And then Milwaukee saying, you know what, we may not get even exchange, but

that they exited, now that you would think that the interest should stop.

subscribe.

or are you willing to mortgage to try to make that big swing for Giannis? And then what's left? Yeah. Because it's in today's NBA, Courtney, it's not just, oh, we've got a big three, and then we'll figure out the rest of the roster the way Miami was when LeBron was there and we had the first big three of him, Bosh, and Wade. It's, okay, you look at the two teams that are going to be facing off in the Western Conference tomorrow. Those are good.

0: for Xanthus, and we look back at Indiana last year. Making the finals, it was a deeper roster. They could go into their bench. They had interchangeable pieces. So for Minnesota, maybe they could cobble together something. But my question is, if you're able to do that, what else are you going to have other than Anthony Edwards and Giannis? Because you need more than those two to take out OKC or San Antonio.
1: It's a weird fit to think about Giannis

also had an awesome playoffs by and large throughout most, you know, majority of these first two of the first two rounds. But that's your chip. That's your chip that they're going to want. And I just don't know if

0: we heard Jamal Crawford say there, why logically that makes sense. I think that this is more complicated than for the Minnesota Timberwolves, how they actually get back to the Western Conference Finals. They're at a fork in the road now in a way that even in years past when they came up short, still felt like, hey, we're on the right track. We're going to make it. We're going to be there soon. Now it doesn't feel like that. It feels like they are a little bit lost going into this offseason.
1: And the question, it's really the first true offseason that they have with the new ownership group, because I think it was late June, early July, when that was finally approved last year, when the Alex Rodriguez, Mark Moore group came in and officially took over this franchise. How much are they willing to spend? How much are they willing to make these big splash moves?

0: this trade could look like. They can do it, but is it worth it in the long run if you have to mortgage the future and the future after that in order to get something that might not work, knowing that you would still be shorthanded elsewhere? I would love to see Anthony Edwards and Giannis on the same team. The world deserves to see that, but I just don't think it's realistic to give up everything else when you are short of draft picks because of that trade from 2022 that you're still paying for, effectively.
1: Even though, as somebody who has watched this play out with Giannis and the Bucks here in Milwaukee, would they have mortgaged everything to try to get another championship for Giannis? It didn't work out, and I would say it was still worth it because it kept Giannis around and it kept you relevant. Because now the question is, if you don't mortgage some of that future, does Anthony Edwards want to be there? And you don't want to lose Ant. Like, he is the lifeblood of that franchise. He has made that team exciting. And as a small market guy, I don't want Anthony Edwards to want to leave Minnesota. I want him to stay there. I want these guys to stay in these small markets and try to chase down those championships the way that Giannis was able to do with the Bucks. But if they don't make a move, especially after we heard him giving a no comment as to why they can't get over the hump, you're going to have to do something to try to make sure that he continues to be happy.

going to contain plans of trying to go get the superstar from Milwaukee. All right, the way we end off each and every show is we'll tell you who had the best

Monday edition of Unsportsmanlike Select with Evan Cole, Chris Canty, and me, Michelle Smallman. I've started the NFL schedule, which means I'm going to tell you the exact week when Fernando Mendoza and other rookie quarterbacks will get their first start this season. It's Unsportsmanlike, 6 a.m. Eastern, right here on ESPN Radio.

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0: 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Let's make a vote now. Best of the best now. Watch him sit with his chest now. Greatness is up for grabs. And the world is watching. And the home of the NBA Finals. 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
1: You did let me know that I got you on.

0: Mr. White did give her money. She knew that was going to be a nice little chunk of money, honey, when she turned out her friends to stay home with Daddy.
1: I got paid. 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

culture. I think he's confusing what culture actually is within an organization. I think you want people who want to work for the organization not be consistently inconvenient. Look, 29 other teams have figured this out, and somehow the Blazers have decided, nope, we know a better way to do this and avoid the late fees anytime we're checking out of a hotel. Unbelievable. Not great. We just talked about this a little bit. Not a great week for the Bucks or Giannis or Doc Rivers. I throw Miles Turner in there as well because he's kind of, you know, throwing some people under the bus. Doc not holding people accountable last year. Giannis showing up late for when team is trying to leave on

Antonio Spurs huddle and was given handshakes, high fives, hugs to Victor Wembanyama, Stephon Castle, etc., etc., the game was still going on. So I'm going to say Anthony Edwards' worst week ever and the Minnesota Timberwolves coaching

0: tournaments of the year.
1: What do you think it is?
0: I think just that a lot of the noise around the tour he currently occupies doesn't help. A lot of distractions there. And he just hasn't been playing
1: well. You think maybe he's a little distracted by his YouTube?
0: That doesn't help right now for him. There's a lot going on with Bryson. I don't think we've got time to dive into everything going on with Bryson.
1: Nah, because we got to

0: usually would say that's kind of a shady thing to do and put him in worst week ever, but man, do you see the smile on that man's face watching LeBron get bounced?
1: Time of his life. How about the NFL? Because they have turned the schedule release. Cody, do you have a friend who turns their birthday, not just into a birthday, but a birthday like, oh, it's my birthday week, and you got to do all... That's what the NFL schedule release is now. Because not only did it come out on Thursday, oh, we got to announce the international games on Wednesday, and then Shefty's tweeting out different games that are happening on Monday, on Tuesday. It is NFL schedule release week.
0: It's like the Combine, how they made it into a week-long event, primetime event. The schedule release is no different. Shaquille O'Neal finished his thesis, got his master's, and then when he was announced at graduation over the weekend, it was announced as Shaquille, I hate Charles Barkley O'Neal. Absolutely diabolical in the best possible way.
1: Can't wait to see that and Charles' reaction on Inside the NBA. What about our guy Mikey C? Mikey! Pretty good week for you, right, buddy?
2: Yeah, I'll be celebrating my 40th birthday for the 10th time pretty soon, so it's my last week in the 40s. So.
0: Hey, Mikey, what are you going to do for your birthday?
2: We're debating West Hartford, or going axe throwing, or casino. Some options on the table.
0: What about a rage room? I feel like you would be better
2: at it. I wouldn't mind one of those.
3: There is one in Bristol.
2: All right, put it on the list.
0: The White Sox, congratulations to them. They're over 500 for the first time in 4 years. 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Ronda Rousey, congratulations on an incredible career, which officially came to an end last night. 17 seconds, all it took for her to take down Gina Carano. That's going to do it for us. Myron and Matt take you through the rest of your Sunday afternoon. Coming up next on ESPN Radio and the ESPN app.
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0: star, Shai Gilgeous-Alexander, going back-to-back as the MVP of the NBA, becomes the 14th player in league history to take home the award in consecutive seasons, averaged 31 and just under 7 assists per game for the defending champs, Thunder, in the Western Conference Finals, set to take on the Spurs. In the East, Knicks waiting for the winner of Game 7 tonight, the Pistons and the Cavs in Detroit. Pistons have been great with their backs against the wall this postseason, 4-0 when facing elimination. ESPN Radio's Freddie Coleman looking for some help for Cade Cunningham tonight.
1: I'll give a pass to Cade Cunningham. I'm not making excuses for him. But at the same time, how much more can he do? He had his fifth 35, at least 35 points in a playoff game. He was doing everything. Defense, offense, passing, leadership. The brother was worn out trying to overcome the sins of people like Jalen Durham and everybody else who was supposed to help him but did not step up their game.
0: Coleman on Freddie and Harry, Game 7 tonight, tip just after 8 Eastern. In the NFL, Aaron Rodgers back in Pittsburgh, four-time MVP, signing a one-year deal with the Steelers worth up to $25 million to return for year 22 in the NFL. Will report to OTAs tomorrow, reuniting with former head coach Mike McCarthy.
2: Here's Michelle's moment. I'm coming up Monday. I've studied the NFL schedule, which means I'll tell you the exact week when Fernando Mendoza and other rookie quarterbacks will get their first start this season. It's on Sports Network, 6 a.m. Eastern, right here on ESPN Radio, ESPN 2,

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1: And at dark 6 foot from Kentucky,
0: Matt Jones, the level of fireworks in my neighborhood. I've been a long time. It's unlike anything I've ever heard. It sounded like I was in a real documentary or something. And it was coming through the microphone. I called a non-emergency number.
2: So then you called the police.
0: I do.
2: People shooting fireworks.
0: Oh, it wasn't normal fireworks. It was like M80s. It was dynamite. There were grenades.
3: Myron Metcalf.
0: At one point, I think I heard a bazooka. There was a missile launcher. But my neighborhood shouldn't sound like a documentary on 9. It shouldn't sound like I'm taking in any fire in my neighborhood, in my living room.

SXM Channel 80, presented by Progressive Insurance. It is a great morning here in Kentucky. Myron's in Minneapolis. We'd love to hear from you. You can text the text machine 772-774-525.

0: let it stay on ESPN all day and go see some great sports. I have a treat for you this morning that I am going to do a little later in the show that no one involved with this show knows about. I did a segment on my local show this week in Kentucky where we talked about words that they say in the mountains in Appalachia, in eastern Kentucky, that they don't say anywhere else in America. Okay. And they're what? They're fine. I see the look on your face. You're worried about what words these are. Yeah. These are completely benign words.
1: Okay.
0: And
1: did somebody nine mountain check them before?
0: I've gone with some non-mountain people. And I'm going to read you some of them later and see what you think of them. Would you like that, to sort of be taught mountain English?
1: Yeah. No, I want to. I'm down. Yeah. They've been checked. Yeah, I'm down.
0: They've been checked. Don't worry. All right, so let's talk for a second about some things yesterday. Obviously, we're going to talk basketball playoffs, hockey playoffs, football, etc. But let's talk about some other stuff and go off the top.
2: What are we thinking about?
3: I'm trying to think about news.
2: Time to find out. This is Off the Top.
3: What's Off the Top?
2: With Matt and Myron.
0: All right, today is the final round of the PGA Championship, and the leaderboard is kind of wild, actually. Alex Smalley has a two-shot lead. He'll play in the final group with Maddie Schmid, which is a person that doesn't seem real. Nick Taylor and John Rahm are right behind them. But there are, at this moment, 33 players that are within, yes, 33 players that are within five shots of the lead. And there are 32 players within three shots of second place. It, literally 30 different people could win today. Are you excited about what is maybe the most tightly bunched major that I can ever remember?
1: I'm always excited about the competition on Sunday. I just don't know the names. Like, the names you read, like...
0: You don't know Alex Smalley.
1: It's like any small-town city council. Those are the four guys on it. I don't know them.
0: All right, let me tell you a little bit about him. How about that? Alex Smalley, he is from Rochester, New York. He went to Duke. Okay. He's 29 years old. How about that?
1: Okay.
0: Yeah, Nick Taylor is from Winnipeg, Manitoba. Right? Maybe you haven't been to Winnipeg, Manitoba?
1: I've not been to Winnipeg, Manitoba.
0: And then Manti Schmid is from Bavaria, Germany, but he went to college at the University of Louisville. So there you go. Those are your three top contenders, but John Rahm and Xander Schauffele right behind them.

0: or something to understand that connects us to these guys. Like, I mean,
1: so you guys know
0: something about Nick Taylor besides he's from Winnipeg, Manitoba, and he went to the University of Washington.
1: Yeah, like, I mean, you know, these guys, again, everybody starts somewhere, but tell us something so we can connect to who these guys are on Sunday.
0: I remember, you may remember this, you and I were doing a show, I want to say in 2020, maybe 2021, and the U.S. Open was on, I think it was 2020, yeah. And a golfer at the time whose name was Scott Scheffler was in the lead, and you and I had an argument about, somebody called in and said they don't call him Scott, they call him Scotty, and we were like, who's a grown man named Scotty? And then 6 years later, he's a felon. He ends up,
1: he got arrested.
0: He ends up being the best golfer of all time. So maybe Nick Taylor, Matty Schmid, or Alex Smalley, this can be that day for them.
1: It could be. You're right. And you know, maybe this is sort of the start of something. But I think you want to see Rory, John Rahm, DeChambeau. You want to see those kinds of people in the chase next to some of these up-and-comers. I think that's the best Sunday.
0: Do you agree with Bryson DeChambeau, who missed the cut after shooting 9 over par, that he doesn't need the PGA Tour, he can just play golf on YouTube?
1: If that's what he wants for his life, I mean, if he wants to be viral, he could do that. I think people just don't take him seriously anymore as a pro golfer because everything's gimmicky.
0: Yeah.
1: 3D club. Like, when did he stop caring about being a pro golfer? I think that's the thing.
0: When he's at his best, he's really good, but I agree with you, he seems kind of gimmicky. Now, the Preakness was yesterday. You may not have watched it, but it was won by Napoleon Solo. That's actually something where I think they do a really good job telling stories, because I'll turn the race on an hour and a half before. I might not know any of the horses, but by the end, I find I'm crying, and I'm rooting for somebody, and I'm cheering others on, and I'm not liking others. I think they actually do a really good job of getting you excited about it.
1: I mean, get the horse people, the golf people in. You know, part of it is horse racing, those horse races, they interview everybody for like 5 hours until the action.
0: And those people have never been on TV before, so they don't really know what to say, and they're kind of unfiltered. I do like that about them.
1: Yeah, they say what they want, you know. Sometimes it's a little odd, I think, with some of the jockey stuff and all that. But they tell you, you know who they are. By the time the

0: just asking you the question. I don't know.
1: Freak the horses out, don't you think?
2: They don't have the horses to follow for the gun, so they can't do both.
0: By the way, the horses don't.
1: That's another thing. The horses are not of the intelligence level where they're like, I'm waiting for someone to tell me to run.
0: I don't

0: like Smarty Jones. He came from the rougher part of town. And then I don't know. I don't know. I mean, I hear the, I know they launch out. I don't know how it happens.
1: Well, they do.
0: And that was how that race occurred. Now, also, you were excited. You went viral this week, which is very rare for Myron. Myron very rarely gets a lot of attention outside of his circle. And he went viral. And he went viral for these comments as he was talking to Minnesota Timberwolves players before the game against the Spurs.
2: Well, I can tell you that they were bumping Drake's Iceman album before practice, and they don't think they're going to freeze tonight. Mike Conley said that they're on red alert.
0: That went viral. First of all, explain to me, random dude in the middle of Kentucky, why that went viral.
2: So Drake releases his Iceman album along with two other albums. I was at the Timberwolves practice, and they were playing the Iceman album before the game. So SportsCenter had me on, and they were like, what happened before the game? And I mentioned they were listening to Iceman. And then I came up with the line on myself. I don't know. In high school, I had a rap album. I don't know if you know that. With my buddy. No, it was me and my buddy Illskill. And then the
0: Illskill. Yeah. He's good.
2: He was very underrated.
0: Very underrated.
2: He was.
0: Yeah, Illskill.
2: So me, Illskill, and the cat. So, you know, I know a little bit.
0: Wait a minute. Hang on. What's the name of the

0: elimination game.
1: Well, I can tell you that they were bumping Drake's Iceman album before practice, and they don't think they're going to freeze tonight. Mike Conley said that they're on red alert. So was the cool part they don't think they're going to freeze tonight?
2: Yeah, that was the part I
1: can't. But you know, in Batman Forever, Mr. Freeze, played by Arnold Schwarzenegger, made similar

0: it's like, listen, I was just reporting what happened. But that's just what happens in hip-hop beat. You just get thrown into things sometimes that...
1: So you're telling me you didn't play in that line before she went to you, just right off the top of the head?
0: It just... Again, we used to free...

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2: Mitchell takes the three and hits it.
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2: The Cowboys last year used dime, can you guess how many snaps?
0: That's it, single digits?
2: It's four. Four snaps.

somebody probably is listening, and they're probably like, wait a minute. Are we playing Michael Jackson's hits? Or is this Matt Meyer? It is Matt Meyer, or Matt Jones, and Meyer Metcalf, who I think is just trying to get reconnected on ESPN Radio, the ESPN app, SiriusXM Channel 80, presented by Progressive Insurance. 888-SAY-ESPN, 888-729-3776 is the number to call. We go in today, obviously, to Game 7 that will decide who advances to the Eastern Conference Finals to face the

0: trying to get Matt reconnected. I have something that I think everybody should know about because I just found this on the internet. And here's Matt. He's back. But let me just
1: sorry about that. I was jamming during the break.
0: Me too.
1: To the ill skill, and I accidentally knocked the cord loose from my machine. So I'm back. Sorry about that. The music was just too much for me to be able to stay connected.
0: Perfect moment to come back because this is a report that just dropped just now. Someone has paid $115,000 for a used signed knee brace that Stone Cold Steve Austin once wore.
1: Actually, then that's
0: my question is,
2: does that change?
0: What do you do with that? Like, I can understand cards and other memorabilia. A used knee brace from Stone Cold?
1: Pick up women? I think they would be pretty impressed with that.
0: Wait, what? You wear it? You wear it to the club?
1: I mean, that's a very niche thing to have. But I will tell you what I think of Stone Cold Steve Austin. The knee brace is a big part of it. I mean, he, especially towards the end of his career, he had it. So I get it. I want to read you just a couple of messages that came in during the break. One person on the text machine, 772-774-5254. One person writes, Matt, I love the show. I'm not sure cookies should be allowed to talk about horse racing, but I do like that he believes that horses may come from the other side of the tracks. I like the idea of a horse that just grows up in the city and then works its way up and ends up in the Preakness. I enjoy that.
0: Adopted by a family in the country. Shown it finer things in life.
1: That's right. They see it wandering down the streets of Queens, yeah. And they're like, you know what, honey, we'll bring it to Kentucky, we'll teach it to race.
0: Bite other horses, and they're like, hold on. Somebody steps in, it's like, no,

0: let's switch gears. You gonna have a band tonight, honey. All the hay you want.
1: My goodness, like, that was so sad. The saddest movie of my...
0: People always ask, like, do you watch those? I don't watch those movies twice.
1: Yeah.
0: No.
1: And Tim McGraw's in it, which is really rare.
0: I don't know that.
1: Yeah. All right, let's go to something related to sports, which is Game 7 of the NBA Eastern Conference Semifinals. Cavs and Pistons. I'm not sure there's been a more competitive, close, important series that I just can't get myself to care about more than this one, but I will watch a Game 7. Right on the line here, Cavs had a chance to win at home, blew it. There's all the James Harden stuff from his entire career. The Pistons trying to get to the Eastern Conference Finals. What do you make of this game today?
0: Well, I mean, what I make of it is I think, to your point, you got two competitive teams. I think last week we were saying there isn't really a competitive series outside of Timberwolves and Spurs, because at that moment it looked like that was probably the most competitive series in the NBA. And I think you combine the James Harden stuff and the criticism, the storyline of Cade Cunningham, does he have enough help? And now you're going into a Game 7 that I think everybody's paying attention to. Everybody's excited about. And you got to give them credit, man, for turning this into a must-watch game.
1: Well, let me ask you about James Harden, because James Harden had a really good Game 2, a pretty terrible Game 3, but a great Game 4, and a really great Game 5. And it looked like playoff, like the whole James Harden playoff narrative, maybe he would bust it this series, because he had played so well, hitting shots down the stretch, and then Game 6, he wasn't the only one. The whole thing kind of fell apart. I mean, I hate the whole narrative question, but how much is on the line for James Harden today? I mean, even though it's Donovan Mitchell's team, it feels like it's been James Harden's series.
0: I mean, he'll be
1: except for the 145-point game for Mitchell. But go ahead.
0: He'll be judged by it. I mean, that's the narrative about James Harden. He's a first ballot Hall of Famer, undeniably. Top 75 all time. Like, he's statistically one of the greatest players you've ever seen, but I think if he struggles here, it'll be another knock against him and how he performs in the postseason. So I'm sure it's something he's thinking about.
1: Yeah. Are you going to judge him on this game?
0: Yes. Yes, you have to. Like, we judge every other star in this moment.
1: Yeah, we
0: do. Why not him? Especially the best friends.
1: You know what I was excited about in this series? The return into my life of Paul Reed. You know, what's his nickname? What is it they call him? Something Paul. What is it? It's not Playoff Paul. What is it? There's a nickname for Paul. Paul.
0: I don't know.
1: No, I don't think it's Playoff Paul. Yeah, but I haven't seen that guy in years.
0: Yeah.
1: And it was not. I mean, he came in for Jalen Duren and actually was kind of important. Yeah, he's had high quality minutes. So he's been big. I'm looking forward to Game 7, and we'll see what kind of atmosphere we have in Detroit. Guess who's back? Back again, and no one asked for it. Aaron Rodgers. They're running it back one more time. Next with Matt and Cookie on ESPN Radio.
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0: show featuring Lenny. The Cowboys last year used time, can you guess how many snaps?
1: That's it, single digits?
0: It's four. Four snaps in 9 minutes.

0: Thunder star Shai Gilgeous-Alexander, taking home his second straight MVP, becomes the first player to win consecutive MVPs since Nikola Jokic in 2020, 21, and 21-22, and the first guard to average 30 points and 55% shooting in a season in NBA history. Joins Michael Jordan as the only players to average 30 points, 5 assists, and 50% shooting in 4 consecutive seasons in league history. The Thunder in the Western Conference Finals set to take on the Spurs in the East. The Knicks are waiting for the winner of Game 7 tonight. Pistons and Cavs in Detroit. Detroit 4-0 when facing elimination this postseason. The Cavs trying to bounce back from a tough Game 6 loss on their home floor. Tip tonight just after 8 Eastern. In the NFL, Aaron Rodgers back in Pittsburgh. Four-time MVP expected to sign a one-year deal with the Steelers worth up to $25 million and report to OTAs beginning tomorrow. Finished last season completing 66% of his throws, his best mark since 2021. Reunites with former head coach Mike McCarthy to pair together for 13 seasons with the Packers. Final round of the PGA Championship at Aronimink. Alex Smalley entering the day with a two-shot lead after shooting 2-under yesterday. He tees off 2:35 Eastern. Hey, it's Evan Cohen coming up Monday. The Knicks and Thunder have been waiting for their next opponents. I'll tell you just how concerned they should be about Russ.
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2: Most unsuspected file of his reality, the Pittsburgh Steelers and Aaron Rodgers have reached agreement on a one-year deal worth up to $25 million.
3: The Pittsburgh Steelers really wanted Aaron Rodgers to be in OTAs, and now that he's agreed to the deal, he will be.
4: He built up a lot of equity in that room with the way that he conducted himself last year.
2: He reunites with his former Packers head coach, Mike McCarthy.
4: He gives the team the best chance at

0: presented by Progressive Insurance. We enjoyed the morning. 888-SAY-ESPN if you want to jump in. We still have ahead some talk about how do you become a fan of a team? How do you go on the road in difficult environments? And then I'm going to do some word stuff with Myron. But let's start with Aaron Rodgers. I can't stand Aaron Rodgers. Find him to potentially be the most annoying player in sports, although Draymond Green is coming. Let me just say, he is, to use Preakness parlance, he's coming on the outside and trying to get him at the wire. But Aaron Rodgers is back for another year. This is not a shock, but do you think it is the right decision for the Pittsburgh Steelers?
1: It feels like the only decision to me. I think a lot of people who are disappointed, it's like, where do you turn? There's a terrible free agent market. The only really quality player available in a trade was Kyler Murray and Tua. So I don't know. I think it says more about the fact that they just don't believe in Mason Rudolph, Drew Aller, or Will Howard yet, you know, and they feel like Mike McCarthy.
0: First of all, don't say Mason Rudolph yet. He's been there 10 years.
2: Like that.
0: And he has been picked over. He has been picked over so many times. Like, poor Mason Rudolph. They just go out on the street and try to find somebody to start a

0: You have a familiar face. Maybe that pairing works out. So I get why you do it. I don't know what else they would have done. What's the other option?
1: Well, there isn't another option. I mean, they picked Drew Aller, a guy who, you know, I would say will never be able to play in the NFL. But even if you think he will, he's not going to be able to play this year.
0: Yeah.
1: You're right. I mean, the other option would be go sign Kyler Murray. You know, is that an upgrade? Maybe, but you can't just sign Kyler Murray for 1 year. You're committing to him for at least two or three, and I can understand how you would decide, I don't want to be in the Kyler Murray business. Aaron Rodgers, the things I was most worried about with Aaron Rodgers, he kind of didn't have that happen last year. I mean, he wasn't particularly great, but he also didn't blow the team up. So I guess the theory is he'll just not blow the team up for another year. And Mike McCarthy, maybe he gets, I don't know what he's going to get out of him that anybody else would. But you're just basically signing up for another year of mediocrity. They're not going to be a contender. And, you know, you fired Mike Tomlin and you're probably going 9-8 again.
0: Or maybe not. I mean, that's the thing is, like, there's another element of this. I think the complaint from Steelers fans was, we're tired of being 500, tired of not advancing.

0: just one ring to show for. At the end of the day, I don't know that Mike McCarthy is an automatic upgrade for Mike Tomlin. And as much as people don't want to be 500, what happens if you're below that? Because there's a world where this thing is even worse than 500.
1: I think is very reasonable and true. I at the end of the day, you can only make a decision based on what you have before you. Living in a theoretical world doesn't really work. Once you've made the decision this year, and you go to the draft, and really there's nobody you want, maybe you want to take a shot on Drew Aller, that point you can ask yourself, is Aaron Rodgers good, is he bad? You have to deal with the choices before you. And as you said, you laid it out. Your choices are Tua and Kyler Murray, and you're probably going to have to sign them to a deal that's going to require you to pay them for a couple of years for as much, if not more, than what you're paying Aaron Rodgers, or Ty Drew Aller, and I can see how you would look at that and go, of those options, which are the only ones before me right now, Aaron Rodgers is the best choice.
0: Well, I think you pointed to something, too, that matters, Matt. Like, we started the year feeling like the 2026 quarterback draft class was going to be historic. Now, that was the conversation,
1: wasn't
0: it? It became one of the most overrated classes that we had. So I think a lot of teams were in Pittsburgh's situation where maybe they assumed there was going to be someone at the top of the draft who would have been worth a pick, maybe can come in and start, and you find out that's not the case, so you got to go back to Aaron Rodgers.
1: It's fascinating with quarterbacks because this doesn't happen in basketball. Like, when you think a class is great in basketball, it ends up great. I mean, we thought

0: So that's the other element of this conversation.
1: And that's the most unreported, I mean, some people have reported it, but it's not talked about as much, is the effect NIL is having on all the drafts. Yeah. I've been reading about this. I was kind of fascinated by this. So I went and read about the four major sports. College hockey is having more people come and play than have ever played because of NIL. There's NIL even in hockey. Baseball is seeing a lot of kids. Fewer kids are coming straight out of high school because they can get NIL in college baseball. Where you're really seeing it is in basketball. The back half of the first round of the NBA draft is just collapsing because everyone's going back to college basketball. Unless you're in the lottery, it doesn't really make sense, Myron, to go to the NBA draft now.
0: Well, and the money that's available is you can make comparable money than what you would make at the back of the...
1: Oh, there's more money. Yeah. There's a kid named Milan Momcilovic.
0: Oh, he's about to get paid. Yeah.
1: Okay, he would probably go 26th, 27th in the draft. Yeah. If he goes back to college basketball, Kentucky, St. John's, and Louisville are offering $5 million. That's more money than he would make in the draft, which is why a lot of these dudes are going back.
0: Yeah, and it's just changing, I think, what the pros can do. Because to me, unless you have a high draft pick, if you're the Steelers, unless you are top 10 and you think there's a candidate there, you don't want to reach for a quarterback. And just the talent pool was weaker than people anticipated. So it helps that Aaron Rodgers, because all of a sudden he gets a $25 million deal, up to $25 million, and another chance to be the leader of this team.
1: That's going to be Jordan is in Texas. Jordan, go ahead, sir.
2: What's up, Big Niggity? I want you to be my co-star in my rap album. Of course, you can tell by my voice, I got bars, dog. Hey, we're going to name it The Fireman, because you're so coherent. The Dice Man, we're going to make a hit, baby. You're going to be my star. Love you, man.
1: Wow.
0: Wait, what wrestling organization is he with? What is that?
1: He says he's got bars. And you, so I think it's worth going back to. You did, like, put out some rap hits as M. Diggy.
0: So 60 copies. At lunch.
1: 60? Oh, at lunch. How much did they go for?
0: $5 a piece.
1: So you made $300.
0: 100%. We did.
1: Oh, but you had to split it between you, Ill Skill, the

0: used to sell at lunch. Like, people bought it, man. We had a list. We written down a list, and people would come up to us at lunch. And, all right, so can I just, I have to ask, kind of on behalf of the people.
1: Yeah.
0: Can I hear just a little bit of like, a bar or two?
1: We had a song called Haters. Haters over here. Haters over there. Why do all these haters really want to care?
0: Did you have haters?
1: Not as many as we thought at the time, but, you know, it felt like it.
0: How did it go? It went,
1: haters over here, haters over there. Why do all these haters really want to care? Because I can't remember the next line. It was a long time.
2: I just, my head, was this on cassette or was this on song?
0: 8-track.
1: Like, no, it was right when you had the, when you could burn CDs for the first time.
2: No. I would like to plead or beg whoever

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0: come up next, but then I want to hear about this topic. All right, Brian, I have a dilemma. Okay. First of all, tomorrow night we got a game 7, which I'm excited about in the NHL. You got the Canadiens and the Sabres. I don't know how much people have been watching this series. Been a good series. Two teams with passionate fan bases. I don't know if you've seen inside the arena of these games, both in Montreal and Buffalo. It has looked wild.
1: Yeah.
0: Take whatever NFL, NBA, baseball stadium you want. It doesn't look like those two stadiums have been. And then you throw in Carolina, where it's also like that. The Eastern Conference playoffs have had insane environments. Now, I'm a Carolina Hurricanes fan. The winner of that Montreal-Buffalo series will play us in the next round.
1: Mm-hmm.
0: I am planning on going to Game 3. Whether it is in Montreal or Buffalo, we will be on the road. I'm going to go. I want to experience the environment. I've been to Carolina Hurricanes home games, but playoff games, but I want to go to a road one. So I was all excited about this, and then yesterday there's a video that was floating around online of a Buffalo Sabres fan walking into the Canadiens arena.
1: Yep.
0: And the entire... I thought Canadian people were supposed to be polite. Mm. The Canadian fans are just yelling at this man. He is with his girlfriend, who looks like, you want to talk about somebody who looks mortified.
1: Yes.
0: He's wearing a Sabres jersey. He's not taunting them. He's just walking in, and people are booing him. People are throwing things at him, literally throwing things at him. So, I am going to end up in one of these arenas in 10 days, either Montreal or Buffalo. My question for you is, what do I do? Should I wear the jersey like this guy did and get things thrown at me? Or do I try to play it incognito and then sneak in and as if I'm infiltrating them once the game starts, cheer for my Canes?
1: I don't know if you've been following the news or not. I can't say I don't know about your news habits. I don't know that you go to Canada right now and putting a target on your back. I don't know if that's the...
0: Are you telling me I shouldn't even go to Canada?
1: Not with a big Carolina jersey and saying, hey, everybody, I'm...
0: Am I not allowed to support my team?
1: Yeah, the states have changed a little bit. You know, I don't know if they're booing him about hockey, right? So I think if you go to Canada, I think you tone it down. You know, you don't...
0: Am I allowed to wear the jersey?
1: You're allowed to do whatever you want. Maybe a shirt. Maybe not a jersey. Maybe like a...
0: So you think I'll get a different reaction in like a hoodie than I would a jersey?
1: Yes. Yeah. Jersey is more... We see jersey people as super fans.
0: So you think it's... But in hockey, everyone wears a jersey. Like all the people... It's not... Like, it's weird if everybody went to a Knicks game in a jersey.
1: Yeah.
0: Listen, in hockey, everyone wears a jersey. You're telling me I can't because I should be worried about my safety?
1: You can do whatever you want to do. I'm just saying... I don't think a 6'4 dude should be waltzing into Canada with a Carolina jersey being like, hey, everybody, I come here from America. I don't know if that's the time.
0: All right. Here's my question. 888-SAY-ESPN. If you've ever been to a Canadiens or Buffalo game on the road, or any game really like that, and you're going to be completely outnumbered, I might be at this game by myself. Like, I don't really.
1: Yeah, that's the other thing.
0: What?
1: Solo, so you gotta, you know, you gotta chill, man.
0: Are you worried about me?
1: Nah, just, you know, sometimes you draw a lot of attention to yourself. Not intentionally. Sometimes, you know.
0: How do I do that?
1: No, I could just see you being in Canada, and all of a sudden it turns into like a whole conversation, and then you don't want people
0: going to be like a South Park Team America guy. I just want to cheer on Rod the Bond and the rest of the Hurricanes.
1: Yeah, Canada would be different for me. I would wear...
0: All right, 888-SAY-ESPN. If you know anything about those two arenas, or also just in general, your recommendation for going into enemy territory, Lucas is in Alabama. Lucas, go ahead.
2: Good morning, Matt. Good morning, Cookie.
1: Hold on a second, man. The cookie thing, I told y'all, come on, man. I'm not cookies.
0: That's singular. Just cookie. Not cookies.
2: Yeah. Just cookie. Okay. So, this has nothing to do with hockey
0: situation where, like, I'm the only one.

0: No. He's going at Montreal because they don't like the Montreal Canadiens don't like the Maple Leafs fans. I get that. And he was saying they don't know what it's like to win. You can't say that if you haven't won anything recently. Like, you don't get to make that statement.
1: Man is in Atlanta.

0: other Kentucky fans there. Yeah. There would be no one else from Carolina. In Montreal for that game, which makes me a little concerned.
1: I'm the sheriff in this town.
0: No, you said Andy and Bonnie are going to escort me up to the border. Pams and Pistons and more. Let's take your calls next.
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this year. And as the weather heats up, the sports action heats up at Circus Sports. 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Circus Sports isn't just sports betting, it's

0: was last year used buying, can you guess how many snaps?
1: Is it single digits?
0: It's four. Four snaps.
1: And the linebacker stunk, so it wasn't like the...
0: Yeah, I know.

superstar Shai Gilgeous-Alexander taking home his second straight MVP award, becoming the first player to win consecutive MVPs since Nikola Jokic in 2020-21 and 21-22. And the first guard to average 30 points and 55% shooting in a season in NBA history. Did not score below 20 points at all this year. Third player to score 20-plus in every game of the season, joining Wilt Chamberlain and Elgin Baylor. He was plus 788 on the year, more than 100 points better than the next closest player in Victor Wembanyama. Thunder in the Western Conference final set to take on the Spurs. In the Eastern Conference, the Knicks waiting on their opponent. It'll be the winner of Game 7 tonight in Detroit, the Pistons and the Cavs. Pistons 6-5 in Game 7's in franchise history, 5-0 at home, including their win over the Magic in the first round. They're tied with the Cavs for the most wins without a loss of any team. Detroit has never won multiple winner-take-all games in single postseason in franchise history. A chance to change that with a victory tonight, tip just after 8 Eastern in that one. In the NFL, Aaron Rodgers back to Pittsburgh, four-time MVP, expected to sign a one-year deal with the Steelers worth up to $25 million. Rodgers expected to report to OTAs beginning tomorrow.

0: Saturday for your beach dealers and a good behind back cast. I hope you're the only same agency. That's right, we did. But you're right, I'm mad that they're showing me like we just met at a bus stop. Like, sometimes you just show them be like, oh man, that's pretty fascinating what you do.
1: Myron Metcalf.
0: Hey man, I did think I was breaking news, by the way. I did think I was...

He's ESPN's NBA reporter. He's covering the Cavs at the Pistons in Game 7 today. Jamal, one question. It seems like to me, you know, either the Cavs or the Pistons, I could see either team winning this game. They both have strengths. They both have weaknesses. But ultimately, I think historically this game might be remembered, at least to me, for does James Harden get a chance at redemption? Do you agree with that?

Ben de

0: Roberto, I'll get you out with this. Who do the Knicks want to play the least out of these two?
1: I think the Knicks, one of them's got to be, you know, giddy that this is happening game seven, right? Like, they up this game goes to overtime. These two just keep beating up on each other. I got to figure Detroit is the least favorable matchup.

0: that's not what I want to do. 888-SAVE. You want to call me? No, I don't. They can text the text machine. 772-774-5254. But 888-SAY-ESPN. Of course, I was asking, what do you think it's going to be like? What advice do you have if I have to go into enemy territory, which is either Montreal or Buffalo for game three? A lot of folks are on. Big L is in Alabama. Anybody named Big L I want to talk to? What do you think, Big L?
1: Well, in 2002, we were given tickets in the dog pound of this Cleveland and Pittsburgh, and my wife's a huge Pittsburgh Steelers fan. Her father's a good friend of the Big Bird. And so we went, the guy that gave it to us

0: after this.
1: This?
0: This!
1: Is he on a BlackBerry?
0: He's not. All right, go to this on your phone, Chris.
1: Let's go to Michael.

0: appreciate you. He said, thanks.
1: Yeah, you guys are great. I love it. I live in Yuma, Arizona now. There's a large snowbird community in the wintertime. So we have a lot of Canadians here. A whole lot of them. Canadians are cheap. They are rude. They have no sense of self-awareness. I suggest you go in there, wear your sweater proudly, because Canadians are a lot of things, but they are not violent.
0: Okay.
1: You won't be at an Eagles game or Raiders game. They won't touch you. Go in there, stretch your stuff, be proud.
0: I love that. I mean, it's interesting. You say they're not violent, and seemingly, but then you don't seem to like them very much.
1: I tolerate them.
0: What'd they do?
1: They're rude, they're entitled, they believe the Canadian money is the same as the American money when they're here.
0: But the snowbirds are

0: ever try to use a Canadian quarter at a water machine or...
1: What is Matt talking about? Matt, that's all I'm saying. Like, if I... You always want to be some diplomat.
2: Maybe we could sit at the trade table and negotiate the cost of coal.
1: I'm just saying, if somebody's going to give...

0: like a profiling that will happen.
1: End of that.
0: Wow. Did you know that, man? They stop and frisk when you go to Montreal.
1: I bet they're like, wait, this happened to us? I think that probably was, you know, a confusing situation more than anything. I think in general, the advice you're getting is to lay low, be cool, don't draw a lot of attention to yourself, and just have a good time. I think people will respect you as a normal fan. That fan on the video, we don't know what he said on his way to
0: his
1: seat. It
0: doesn't look like he said anything. It looks like he just walked in.
1: I want to see him walking into the stadium, into the arena. Pat, I want to see the whole day.
0: Okay.
1: From him.
2: I've actually had an issue at a stadium for a soccer game where I was wearing the opposing team's jersey, and a group of 6-7 fans actually like tried to corner me to try and fight me because I was wearing the opposing team's jersey.
1: What soccer team?
0: Where was this?
2: And mind you, I know what people are gonna say. It was an MLS game.
0: I don't believe that.
1: Out of MLS game.
2: I promise you,
1: I'm
2: on Twitter.

0: This may be the most blatant lie I've ever heard.
1: Listen, I told you. Like I said, I knew it was going to happen.
0: You're telling me a New York Red Bulls game versus a New York FC quarterfinals. Stop it. I'm sorry. I got to go to bed. I cannot let Renee dig himself into a

0: Matt Meyer next.
1: Sunday Night Baseball on ESPN Radio. It's an interleague showdown in Seattle. Manny Machado and the San Diego Padres face Julio Rodriguez and the Mariners.
2: Julio Rodriguez, a two-run blast.
1: That begins at 6:30 Eastern.

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0: Everybody's just assuming it's going to be Montreal.
1: Yeah.
0: Could be Buffalo. 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Right before the break, we had what was probably the biggest lie ever told on ESPN Radio, which is saying something because Danny Cannell used to be on the airwaves here. So even with that history.
1: What? What's that, Byron?
2: That was a little personal. I don't know.
0: It's not personal. I mean, I think he would acknowledge. But Renee told a bigger lie than that, which was that he got accosted and nearly beaten up at a Major League Soccer.
2: I believe him. No, I believe in it. We were just messing with him.
0: I don't believe it. No one gets in fights over Major League Soccer.
2: Laughing at me possibly getting beat up is
0: no.
2: Me.
0: You know what? You know what? I don't believe in it.
2: It's because when he said he was in the Bronx, right?
0: Was that the truth?
2: Were you in the Bronx?
1: Yeah, Yankee Stadium.
2: Okay, that's changing. First off, most people don't know where Yankee Stadium is. Yankee Stadium, when they do the blip shot, is not where Yankee Stadium is. So if you've ever been there, you get off the subway, you're like, hold on.
0: Wait a minute, what do you mean it's not where it is?
2: And when they do the blip shot,
0: you
2: Manhattan.
0: I see it.
2: They show you Manhattan.
0: Yes, over it,
2: but they show you, like, here's New York. And when you get off that subway,
0: like, the Bronx is different.
2: You're like, okay, so I believe
1: it. Yankee Stadium is the most heavily guarded place in the Bronx, and the moment you cross the street,

0: person here in Canada. Garfield is in Toronto. You're only the second person I've ever met named Garfield, but go ahead, sir.
1: How you doing, guys?
0: Good. What's going on?
1: Not much. I think you guys are underestimating the fan base in Montreal. I think it's a really smart city. They're in Montreal. It's a better team. And it's a hostile environment. If you go in there, not speaking the language, first of all, it's a French province. Wearing the wrong colors, it might be a hard night for you.
0: Wait a minute, hang on, I didn't even think about this. You're telling me if I go to the Canadiens game, everything will be in French?
2: Oh, yeah, is that real?
1: It's a French province, they speak French. They don't even treat people from Toronto and Canada well if you don't speak it.
0: So, will like the concessions and all of that be in French too?
1: Majority of it will, I'm sure.
0: Really? I didn't even think about translate. Wow, I didn't even think about that part of it. So you're saying I need to expect things to be in French. That's interesting. All right, so are they... But I always think of Canadians as being relatively peaceful people, and you're saying Montreal's different.

0: Okay.
1: They're Canadians.
0: I'm a little bit.

0: Good.
1: So, yeah, I'm from Arizona.

0: actually worth less. So now it's worth, it's one third less. That's why he doesn't want to take it.
1: I understand.
0: Completely understand. Well, there's other news going on in the world besides people's characterizations of people in Montreal. There's other things in sports, and we like to do that. So we'll get to some headlines all around. That's me, Matt Jones. That's him, Myron Metcalf. It's Matt Myron right here on your favorite ESPN radio station.
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3: Mm-hmm. 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
2: Amber and Ian. 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Or they would have to want it. Does he want to stay in L.A.? Don't know. I know what I would do. I'd stay in L.A. because that's now home.
3: 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It wasn't just basketball. 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It was everything else. And none of those reasons have changed. What has changed, though, is how far from the finish line he is.
2: Amber and Ian. 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

0: star Shea Gilgeous-Alexander, taking home his second straight Most Valuable Player award, becomes the first player to win consecutive MVPs since Nikola Jokic in 2020-21 and then 2021-22. And the first guard to average 30 points and 55% shooting in a season in NBA history. SGA joined Michael Jordan as the only players to average 30 points, 5 assists, and 50% from the field in 4 consecutive seasons in league history. The Thunder in the Western Conference Finals set to take on the Spurs, trying to repeat as champions. In the East, the Knicks waiting on the winner of Game 7 tonight. The Pistons and the Cavaliers in Detroit. Pistons 6-5 in Game 7s in franchise history. 5-0 at home, including their win over the Magic in the first round. Tip coming just after 8 Eastern. In the NFL, Aaron Rodgers back in Pittsburgh. 4-time MVP, signing a 1-year deal to return to the Steelers worth up to $25 million. Will report to OTAs beginning tomorrow. Finished last season completing 65.7% of his passes, his best mark since 2021. Reunites with former head coach Mike McCarthy. The two were together for 13 seasons with the Packers. Final round of the PGA Championship at Aronimink underway. Kurt Kitayama with a 6-under through 16 to get to 2-under for the tournament.
1: Here's Michelle's moment, and coming up Monday, I've studied the NFL schedule, which means I'll tell you the exact reason Fernando Mendoza and other rookie quarterbacks will get their first start this season. It's on Sports Tonight, 6 a.m. Eastern, right here on ESPN Radio, ESPN 2.

0: horses. Do you know this song?
1: Is that legal?
0: In Kentucky, we allow you to do whiskey for your men, beer for your horses.
1: You said, do I know who that is?
0: Yeah, this is Willie Nelson and Toby Keith. I didn't know if this had ever been one you listened to.
1: Oh, I didn't know. I didn't know. You know, I hung with Toby. I didn't know.
0: I don't think I knew you hung with Toby. Do you know that?
1: I shouldn't say hung. I just...
2: Was it Myron or M. Diggy?
0: When you say hang with, did you
1: hang with that bastard?
0: Did you meet
1: small talk. No, small talk. I didn't.
0: I have a friend, interesting fact about Toby Keith, that ate a hot dog in the trash that Toby Keith had thrown away.
1: That's not, I don't, is he alive?
0: Yeah, so at the Breeders' Cup one year, they brought Toby Keith 10 hot dogs to try a new hot dog flavor, and he ate one. And then he just threw the other 9 in the trash, and my buddy saw him do it and said, those are perfectly good hot dogs. And so he went.

0: before we even get to tell the truth, you said there were new hot dog flavors. Now, I don't know anything about flavored hot dogs. Maybe that's something that you can enlighten us on.
1: They, at the Breeders' Cup, it was at Keeneland in Lexington, Kentucky, and they were trying out a new bourbon-flavored hot dog. And so they brought Toby Keith 10 to try. He ate one and liked it, but he didn't want the other nine, so he set the other nine in the trash, but they had not touched anything. They were at the top of the trash. And so my friend reached in and got a what we called a Toby Keith trash dog, and he said it was actually very good.
0: So somebody's like, you know what? Hot dogs are okay. let's go a little bit further. Let's see what we can really do to jazz this up. And then your friend went, watched him throw it away.
1: Yes, went in the trash.
0: Went in the trash.
1: And got it.
0: And grabbed one and ate it. But it was still, it was wrapped, right?
1: It was upward facing.
0: See, that's another countryism you just said. Like, had it been facing down, he wouldn't have been.
1: It would have spilled. Sunday Headlines is next, and it's brought to you by PayPal, the official peer-to-peer payment sponsor of the NFL. It's Headlines.
2: The Sunday Headlines.
1: All right, Renee, you got four good ones for us. Let me hear it.
0: All right, starting off in college football. Texas head coach Steve Sarkisian took quite the shot at Ole Miss for their transfer portal practices and lower academic standards compared to Texas. Sarkisian said, at Texas, we will only take 50% of players' academic credit hours, via USA Today's Matt Hayes. He also went on to say, you may be a semester from graduating, but you're going all the way back to 50% if you play here and want a degree. But at Ole Miss, they can

0: graduates from Ole Miss is an idiot. I thought that was bold. I mean, I don't think people that go to Ole Miss are necessarily dumb, but the standards are higher in Texas. Is it okay to flaunt that?
1: I don't know. But I don't know if anyone's looking at either one of those schools as Harvard. Like, it's weird to...
0: Texas is a good school.
1: It is, but it's like, why use that at the end of the day? It didn't make sense to me. And then there was a story, I don't know if you noticed, there's a guy in Mississippi, a reporter, who called a basket weaver after he made the comments and said, how hard is it?
0: And he said, it's actually hard.
1: And they said it was very, very hard.
0: So I would expect the basket weaver. I would expect the basket weaver to say that, or else he's saying his profession is easy.
1: You think Steve Sarkisian can weave a basket?
0: Guaranteed not. It is odd that basket weaving is the phrase that we always use for that. It's been a tough week for Ole Miss. I mean, first you have Lane Kiffin all of a sudden becoming
1: Switching. I call him Lane Switching.
0: Why do you call him Lane Switching?
1: Because he'll just say whatever needs to be said on that

0: read the March on Washington speech from Martin Luther King. Like, don't overdo it. Like, I don't like over-diversity folks who feel like they got to represent everybody with these grand statements about who's coming where and why. Like, you don't know. You don't know.
1: Do you not? I mean, you don't know. I mean, he gives them Kwanzaa off the...
0: Yeah, I bet he does. Like, he acts like... I can't stand that. Just, oh, yeah, like, all of a sudden, you read a book on Tuesday, and now Wednesday you want to tell us about the way the world works. I didn't take it as genuine, yeah, honestly, okay, and I hate when people speak on behalf of this group of individuals aren't going to do this because they all believe this way. And that's just not fair. You know, at the end of the day, people want to go win a championship, and the players who wanted to, thought they could do that at Ole Miss, they went there.
2: I find Lane Kiffin to be very genuine. I don't know what Byron is talking about. What's next?
0: I don't know. Shut up. That's the show today. This is what you get.

0: mentioned the Bronx.
1: But he said the Bronx.
0: You know, yep, that's it.
1: If you had said, like, Omaha, I'd be like, whoa. All right, what's the next
0: one? drama on the track in North Carolina. The Mallard Creek Boys track and field team was disqualified for unsportsmanlike conduct after winning the 4x400 relay in the final event of their day. Why, you may ask? As Nyan Brown prepared to cross the finish line to win the 4x400 for the Mavericks, he held his hand up in celebration. The track rules are strict in that athletes cannot celebrate during the race. The official said Mallard Creek received a warning for taunting after the 300-meter hurdles earlier

watch out for second grenade, because I saw the video. He didn't do much. But Myron specifically, Myron never requests what's on this show. Just so people know, Myron is like very easy to get along with. I will request subjects. Our producers request subjects. But Myron came in today hot this morning. He was like, I have

0: you know, that's where you feel most comfortable. But, you know, I appreciate being easy to work with. The hand, is that a wrestling thing? Was there a wrestler who held their hand up like a... that I can't recall. I don't know.
1: Booker T, but he's 17. This guy didn't do that in honor of Booker T.
0: But it looks like that. If you know the Booker T celebration, that's kind of what he did coming across the finish line.
1: Five time. Yeah.
0: What bothers me is I was a track and field guy. All of the track and field judges everywhere in America, it's the same person everywhere in America. They're all 75.

0: 75-year-old track and field officials. We got to get rid of them. You know, that's what it's about for me. We got to get rid of Larry and James, who've been doing this for 40, 50 years in track and field, and bring in some new blood. Because that wasn't like an extreme celebration if you saw it.
1: So see, Lane Kiffin uses his platform to try to end racism.
0: Yeah.
1: Myron uses his platform to try to get rid of senior citizens officiating track.
0: Yes. At high school meets, we need to get rid of them.
2: Poor Larry and James, man.
0: They've been doing it for 50 years. Okay. And I'm telling you, man, they run everything at these high school meets.
1: Well, watch out. Now we know what Myron is passionate about. What's next?
2: I wonder if Myron's passionate about this as well. Waymo's. They've gone rogue.
1: I saw this.
2: According to WSB-TV in Atlanta, residents in the northwest Atlanta suburb raised concerns over Waymo vehicles crowding their streets. One resident said, "I think we had 50 cars that came through between 6 and 7. Residents say they first saw their Waymos about 2 months ago, but in the past few weeks, groups of the autonomous driverless cars and large numbers of them have been found circling in and out of residential
1: neighborhoods." They didn't just crowd the streets.
0: Yeah.
1: They went in people's driveways and just drove in circles for like 50 minutes. Just drove around. Like, I want you to imagine you go outside and in your driveway, it's just a Waymo just doing circles in front of them. Like, over and over. And then all of a sudden, there were like 50 of them. Yeah. And they were just circling in the neighborhood in Waymos. Now, I was at the Super Bowl in San Francisco. San Francisco is all just one big Waymo now. They're all Waymo. I watched a Waymo cut off traffic and then park itself behind the car and got itself stuck with a girl trapped in it. And I decided at that moment, Waymo is going to take over society, and I hate it. And I am doing whatever I can. You can fight 75-year-olds that do track. Yeah. I'm fighting Waymos. In this video, I just want all of you at home to just think about if 50 cars with no drivers started circling around your house, you'd be scared to death. I know Waymos are coming, but I don't like it. Get rid of Waymos, Mark.
0: Yeah, and this is just the beginning. Like, they've convinced us that they follow our commands. You know, that you order a Waymo and it shows up.
1: No.
0: They do what they want, and they're just giving us a little glimpse of what's ahead, man.
1: They're going to get us in these cars, and then all of a sudden they're going to do their own thing. And we're all going to be stuck in there.
0: Yep.
1: And everybody's
0: doors locked. All of a sudden, car shuts down. Nobody can move.
1: I can go on a whole
0: rant. And then it's an AI robot in your house stealing all your stuff.
1: I can go on a rant about how we in the world are just giving up all our humanity to these, like, just AI, and then the people that run it are the craziest people on the entire planet, and then we all want to get in their cars and just drive around people's houses in Atlanta. I hope this, what happened in those driveways in Atlanta, is a call to people to watch out for these evil cars driving around in circles at your house.
2: Isn't it some nerd that's controlling it from, like, his mom's basement or something like that?
0: No, that's what they want you to believe.
1: I don't know who's
0: they want you to believe.
1: But I would like to be able to control my car.

0: my Waymo. No, it's actually Send the Headlines, brought to you by PayPal, official peer-to-peer payment sponsor of the NFL. More next here on Matt Nutter.
1: Coming up on the Monday edition of

0: and available on gas in New Jersey and Wisconsin.
1: Hey, good morning. You're heading to the airport, right?
2: Yep. Thanks for checking. I like the car. How long have you been a rideshare driver?
1: About 3 years now, but I really enjoy it.
2: Isn't it hard to make money these days with the price of gas being so high?
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0: Atención, en español. The United Football League. Eight teams, one champion.
1: A lot on the line as the top teams start to separate themselves.
0: The league's top teams battle to secure their spot in spring football's biggest game.
1: We have seen some big-time playmakers.
2: What a challenge! Touchdown!
3: Are you kidding me?
0: A title will be claimed. A champion will emerge. The 2026 United Bowl.

0: is Mr. Ed. Now, who's this? Who's this?
1: Did you watch that when you were a kid?
0: Man, everybody watched it. If you ever stayed at your auntie's house, you watched this, Days of Our Lives, Price is Right,
1: all those old Nick at Night shows, Father Knows Best, My Sons, shows.
0: Lassie, one of them,
1: Andy Griffith.
0: If you were at your auntie's house from 1978 to 1991, there are five or six shows that you know by heart.
1: Green Acres.
0: Price is Right. Young and the Restless.
1: Yes.
0: You watched that whole string of shows.
1: Yeah, that's exactly right. As my grandma would say, she would watch her stories.
0: Her

0: craziness. They did a whole thing, and then when the fight occurred, apparently it lasted 17 seconds.
1: Yes.
0: Ronda Rousey won in 17 seconds. Byron, as an MMA aficionado, what did you think of the event?
1: I mean, you never want something to end like that. You want a good fight, but I didn't expect anything. I mean, Ronda Rousey hasn't fought in forever. Gina Carano is 44, hasn't fought literally in almost 20 years. So I didn't have a lot of big expectations about that fight, but I didn't think of it in that quickly. I mean, the bigger thing is that obviously Netflix is jumping into the MMA world the same way they're jumping into the NFL and all these other sports, and they can just create this audience that no one else can match. I think that was the biggest thing you noticed.
0: But isn't it also in part like it shows you, in my, this is just, I want to grant you here, I don't know one thing about MMA. I've never gotten into it. I can probably name five people that have ever fought in MMA. Ronda Rousey is one of them.
1: Yeah.
0: Isn't partially the success of that vis-a-vis

0: Yeah, and that's their formula. I mean, they had Mike Tyson fights. Jake Paul's been doing that. And it's not a coincidence that Dana White announced Conor McGregor's return as this fight was happening, as the Rousey card was going. So the thing with boxing, and I had this conversation with Mike Tyson some years back. The problem is, if you don't have those transcendent stars, then you can't put a spotlight on the sport. Both boxing and MMA and the UFC have dealt with that. If there's a big star in boxing, Tyson, Oscar De La Hoya, Floyd Mayweather, it brings attention to the entire sport. In MMA, when Brock Lesnar was fighting, Conor McGregor, Ronda Rousey, it helps everybody. What's that phrase about lifting the
1: boat? The rising tide raises all ships.
0: The rising tide raises all ships. That's a tongue twister. The rising tide raises all ships.
1: Yeah. I mean, it's fairly easy to say.
0: Yes. But that's what happens certainly in boxing and MMA, and both sports have lacked those transcendent figures, which is why both sports overall are really struggling right now.
1: Yeah, I agree. I mean, I didn't watch any of this. Here's what I don't understand sometimes about spectacles like this. I knew nothing about this, but I knew it was going to be, like, ridiculous. I mean, when you bring people back who haven't fought in years, I mean, I know it's going to be ridiculous. So to me, what I don't understand is why people go into, like, when Jake Paul fought. Why, or fought Mike Tyson. Why do people go into something that on its very face is obviously absurd and then get mad when it's absurd? Like, I remember when Jake Paul fought Mike Tyson, everybody was angry that it wasn't a real fight. Well, what did you think it was going to be? Did you really think that this was going to be an actual event? I feel the same way about this. I mean, she won in 17 seconds. That would argue to me that it was real, because if you were doing it fake, you would have had it go longer than 17 seconds. So why was anyone surprised?
0: I don't know if it was surprised as much as it was disappointed. I
1: mean, why are you disappointed? You had to know what you were going.
0: Not in 17 seconds.
1: But that means it was. But to me, that means it was real. To me, that means it was real.
0: But this fight didn't start till like midnight. I mean, the one thing about the Netflix live stuff, nonstop ads. I mean, I believe there were like 9 consecutive ads before you actually got to the fight. So people just, when you anticipate that, if you're out with friends, if you're at a party, if you're at a bar, you don't want it to just come and go like that.
1: You're going out to a bar to watch two women who haven't fought.
0: People have come to your bar to watch fights like this.
1: I understand, but like, they got to know what they're coming for.
0: Not for 17 seconds. I think you expect, I think people felt like you didn't even get a chance to see an actual fight.
1: But isn't that because it was a real thing, and that's what happens sometimes? Someone gets blown out?
0: Yeah, but that just...
1: So did you want it to be
0: competitiveness?
1: But did you want it to be fake?
0: I wanted it to be competitive, and it wasn't.
1: But it wasn't competitive because she's a lot better than the other person.
0: Yeah, but I can still be disappointed as a fan and wish that it went another way.
1: I don't know. When you watch some... Like, when I watch a circus, I can't be mad that the animals don't read Shakespeare. Right? Like, you have to know what it is you're going to.
0: Yeah.
1: You didn't like that analogy, did you?
0: No.
1: Just that fire. Next.
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Darius Alexander taking home his second straight Most Valuable Player award. First guard to average 30 points and 55% shooting in a season in NBA history, becomes the first player to win consecutive MVPs since Nikola Jokic. Thunder in the Western Conference Finals set to take on the Spurs. In the East, the Knicks waiting the winner of Game 7 tonight. Pistons and Cavs in Detroit. Pistons 6-5 in Game 7s in franchise history. 5-0 at home, including their win over the Magic in the first round. Tied with the Cavaliers for the most wins without a loss of any team at home. Detroit has never won multiple winner-take-all games in a single postseason. Game 7 tip just after 8 Eastern tonight. Final round at the PGA Championship at Aronimink. Alex Smalley entering Sunday with a 2-shot lead after shooting 2-under yesterday. He tees off just after 2:30 Eastern. The rounds are in progress. A couple of them finished. Kurt Kitayama posting 7-under 63 to get to 3-under for the tournament. What a day for him. Ryan Fox 3-under through 9 to get to 1-under. Cameron Young 1-under through 4 to get to 1-under for the tournament. Daniel Hiller with 2 birdies through his first 3 holes to get to 2-under for the tournament. In the NFL, Aaron Rodgers back in Pittsburgh, 4-time MVP, returning on a 1-year deal

ESPN app.

Sunday, but on Saturday, there's another person. That's right. Emmett Golden is on the Hammer and Golden. Emmett is with us, and he's also on ESPN Cleveland. Nice to see you.

0: 76 currently.
1: Okay.
0: But in the next hour and a half, we will tip past 80, and it will be a holiday. I'm already dragging the grill out of the garage and everything.
1: That's what I'm talking about.
0: Yeah, good. I'm glad to hear. We also have a big game today, which is Game 7, Cleveland and Detroit. You had it. The Cavaliers had a chance to take care of business, win the series at home, end up losing. Hey, first, Emmett, talk to me about the disappointment of that game and the fallout, and then what do you expect to happen today?
2: Well, when it comes to Friday's game, guys, nothing bothers me more than the cliche, like, they just wanted it more. Yeah, I've always felt like that was so lazy, right? Well, Friday, the Pistons did just want it more, and I don't know how that could happen when you have a guy in James Harden who has a narrative about him not stepping up and performing well in big games in the playoffs. Donovan Mitchell, there's this narrative, you can't get out of the second round, and for some reason, Cade Cunningham and Paul Reed wanted it more than those guys. So that was extremely disappointing. Now, as far as today goes, they have another opportunity to beat the accusations. You know, the Cavaliers are going to need their star players to be star players. And if they do that, I'm confident that they can win in Game 7. I'm just not necessarily confident that they can do that, because the one win they got in Detroit, I actually felt that was more about the Pistons letting go of the rope and not finishing the game than it really was anything that the Cavaliers did.
1: And how big might this game be for an offseason full of questions for this Cavs team?
2: Gigantic. You and I, Byron, about a year ago had a conversation, would you trade Evan Mobley for Giannis? And I stupidly said no.
0: You said no.
2: I said at the time.
0: Said he wouldn't pick up the phone.
2: I said I wouldn't pick up the phone. I was tripping.
0: I hope you were drinking.
2: I wasn't. But I would most certainly do that now, and I do believe that the Cavaliers, Kobe Altman has always been super aggressive when it comes to making trades. He traded for James Harden. He even traded for Donovan Mitchell. So you know if there's a big name out there, he's at least going to try. Donovan Mitchell is due a contract extension offer. I believe the Cavs will make that offer because he's been great since he's got here. He hasn't necessarily been the problem. But with that being said, one thing that not many people are talking about is that J.B. Bickerstaff was told by the Cavaliers, you're not good enough to get us out of the second round, to get us where we need to go. And that is why they fired him and brought in Kenny Atkinson. So Kenny Atkinson's job could be up in the air this offseason because he was brought here to get them to at least the Eastern Conference Finals, if not the NBA Finals, and he's bumped his head in the second round last year and could bump his head in the second round this season.
0: I am always fascinated. So I have a tendency in life, like I tend to try to take up for people when everybody's going against him. I've always kind of wanted to take up for James Harden because I feel like people are always on him. I love the fact that every time I see him, he could have fluctuated 20 pounds in either direction. That's always been entertaining to me. And he's a really good player who plays a style people don't like. And he's had difficulty in the playoffs. I think this game's massive for him to get today. Do you agree with me?
2: 100%, and I think it's massive in the, you know, from the standpoint of don't turn the ball over. You know, it's not like James Harden doesn't have to drop 50. He doesn't have to drop 35. He can't drop the ball. That is where James Harden has really been hurting the Cavaliers this year. You know, 23 points is not a bad night. 7 rebounds, not a bad night for James. And when you have 8 turnovers and you lose and get blown out at home, the turnovers have been a thing for James this entire playoff season for the Cavaliers. So he just has to take care of the basketball. If he does that, then the Cavaliers should be in good shape.
1: Obviously, Emmett, you're hoping for a win today. If that doesn't happen, how loud will Cavs fans be about trying to get LeBron James to end his career next year in Cleveland?
2: I think it's going to be loud regardless, to be honest with you, but especially if,

0: the second round again, they're going to say, we need LeBron, we need Giannis, we need probably a new squad. Because, you know, it's been a few years where the Cavaliers keep seeming to be the team like, oh, they're up next. Okay, they're up next. They'll get it together next year. And this was supposed to be the season. And right now, they're just on the edge of having another disappointing one. Talking to Ian McDonald, the host of Hammer and Emmett. All right, so let me ask you a question. Because from afar, Shedeur Sanders, I can't ever tell. Like, I can't tell, A, if people in Cleveland like him, don't like him, want him to be the quarterback, don't. I have no idea what his role is this year. Is he starting? Is he not? You're on the ground. You are at Shedeur Central. What's going to happen with him this year, and where are Cleveland people in general on him?
1: Fans like Shedeur. They like him a lot. I think most fans would prefer that Shedeur Sanders be your starter than Deshaun Watson this year, and that is on the table, by the way. Deshaun could very well win a quarterback competition, but most fans would rather it be Shedeur. Shedeur is popular in Cleveland. The thing is, he is wildly popular in Colorado and in Atlanta, and the fans that are Shedeur fans, they are very vocal, and if you critique Shedeur at all, you typically get a lot of, for lack of a better word,

0: opportunity to be part of this quarterback competition, and he literally has never done anything. Didn't really play that great when he had an opportunity, but I don't know why. Not only is he forgotten, he's typically disrespected.
1: Hey, man, what's a successful season for the Browns in year one of this new regime? Like, what is that? What is it?
0: If they challenge for the division slash playoffs and just challenge for it, you know, if they're in the hunt late in the year and if they win 8 games and fall short, then I think everybody will say, okay, that's a step in the right direction. If they win 3 games again, then it's a disaster. Now, you know, maybe that puts them in a better situation to find one of these young quarterbacks, but I know in Cleveland,

0: chance to see this team compete, you know, and play clean football, because they've just played some raggedy football over the years. So I think that would be the other thing to deem it a success. Emmett Goldney's the host of Hammer and Emmett, Saturday mornings from 10 to 1. Thank you very much for the time, and good luck with your rap career that you and Myron can kind of go through in middle age together. See, I didn't know Myron rap. We might put out a record now. You know,
1: so ESPN Radio Records, man. Right. We need to have a conversation, man.
0: SoundCloud. Let's hit it. Let's do it. I like to say that. You can call yourselves the Golden Cookie. How about that?
1: Let it be down the street.
0: I'm not. I produce hits, but y'all do what you want. Emmett, thank you very much. I
1: appreciate it, guys.
0: I'll take my talent somewhere else.
1: You just said cookie and people don't know the context. I mean, I didn't call myself cookie. I did call myself ambiguity. That was a real.
0: You did call yourself cookie. I said.
2: You said I like cookies.
0: I know what you said. All I said was pick your favorite food. To make it your favorite candy, to make a nickname, and you said cookie. You wanted to be called cookie.
1: No, I didn't.
2: Yeah, Myron, you could have said anything in the world, and you said
1: pick my favorite food. That's all I.

0: 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Did you like them or not? And other takeaways from the NFL schedule. 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
2: Hold on, those trucks could be driving themselves. I mean, it's not like you're even watching the news.

Sabres. Eat a lot of baseball as well. This is rivalry week, by the way. Rivalry week.

0: friends? Did you enjoy that?
1: Yeah, I watched Yankees Mets yesterday. I mean, yeah, it's I think that's one of the best things that baseball does. We have Brewers Twins here.
0: Is that a rivalry, though?
1: I think it is. I think it's a rivalry, just being two small market teams next to each other.
0: I want to look. Are there any teams? I mean, I guess there have to be people, though, that have no rival, right, that ended up on rivalry week.
1: Yeah, where you just kind of force it.
0: I mean, we'll see if you think these are rivals. Marlins, Rays, yes. Yeah. Reds, Guardians, yes. Orioles, Nationals, yes. Red Sox, Braves. That's not a rivalry, is it?
1: I don't know. Red Sox and the Braves?
2: Yeah, yeah. They both played in the same city when they were founded, so I think that's why they do it.
1: What city?
2: I think it was in Boston.
1: I think. Oh, they were the Boston Braves.
0: What was that? I mean, that feels like a long time ago to create a rival.
2: I think they were the Boston Braves.
0: Okay.
1: They were the Boston Braves.
0: Wow. All right. Phillies, Pirates, yes. Yankees, Mets, yes. Blue Jays, Tigers. That doesn't feel like a rival.
1: No.
0: Well, actually, I mean, they're not that far from each other. I mean,
1: yeah, and that's like Milwaukee and Minnesota.
0: All right, Cubs, White Sox. I don't think Milwaukee and Minnesota are actually a rivalry. Rangers and Astros.
1: You can tell me when I've lived in both cities.
0: Well, I mean, you wouldn't know. Royals and Cardinals. All right, Diamondbacks, Rockies. Is that a rivalry?
1: Diamondbacks and, yeah, but I mean, the closest teams in that part of the country, right?
0: Colorado, though, are not, I mean.
1: But they're the closest in that part of the country outside of California.
0: Okay,
1: like, they're
0: Giants,
1: the only two.
0: Giants, A's, that goes back to the Bay Area.
1: Yeah.
0: Dodgers, Angels. Okay, here's the one that is not a rivalry. The Padres are not rivals with the Mariners.
1: The Padres and the Mariners.
0: California and top of Washington. That's
1: is there some historic tie between those?
0: No, it's probably they were the last two left.
1: Okay.
0: You know, okay. I mean, you gotta put somebody with each other.
1: Yeah.
0: So that's probably the last one. That's actually Sunday Night Baseball tonight, oddly. The one that's the least rivalry of all of them will be Sunday Night Baseball.
1: So the Boston Braves played from 1871 to 1952 before they moved to Milwaukee. Because, that's where Hank Aaron started, and then they moved to Atlanta.
0: There you go. All right, so see, we learned history now. Myron, they released the NFL schedule this week. I've never seen anything that is more hyped that seems to leak out second by second. I feel like I saw the release.

0: I mean, I understand why you do it. I think it's fun to watch it as a fan. I think that, like the Falcons did, this is SportsCenter, essentially, but like, this is Atlanta. I thought it was cool. So I don't think we're going to get the greatness we had with that Titans video when they did it 3, 4, 5 years ago, but yeah, I love that they're having a good time with it. I enjoy it.
1: Yeah, see, I feel like once, it's kind of like when everyone is a media member, then no one is a media member. I feel like when everyone tries to do something funny, it almost makes it to where none of them were. I mean, I didn't watch all of them, right? So I think the ones that people say stuck out were the Falcons ones, right?
0: Yeah.
1: The Titans did one where they just walked up to people on the street and said they looked like famous people.
0: Yeah, which that was funny.
1: I actually kind of thought that was funny. It feels like the Titans are very good at this.
0: Yes.
1: Someone did Halo. Was that the Chargers? Who did Halo?
0: I think it was the Chargers, which was incredible. Like, I don't know how you pulled that off, but that was
1: I didn't play Halo, so what...

0: the time, and they were referencing, and then I don't know if you saw that the morning of the release, I think Schefter put out the NFL statement where they said they would not be reviewing the schedule release videos so that NFL teams could do what they wanted. So they knew it was coming, and they wanted to be clear that, like, they're not policing what people put
1: out. Do you think it, like, crosses the line to allow jokes about

0: in those situations, but it didn't feel necessary to me.
1: But see, I don't understand why. It feels like, I mean, now the dam is kind of broken, and so people are making more jokes about it. But it has felt like to me for a long time that this story has kind of been skirted around because there's some, like, you know, I'll hear people say, well, they both have families, and that's true, but isn't that true of every story? Like, yeah, I mean, that's true of every story where things happen. Like,
0: yeah.
1: To me, it has felt for a long time like in the story that people, especially the media, felt like we can't talk about this, but they wouldn't do that for anything else. It's just been this for whatever reason.
0: Well, I mean, obviously, the people know the individuals involved. I mean, I think that probably plays a role. At the same time, I just don't know what else to say. You know, at some point, you get to a point where it's like, well, what else is there to say at this stage?
1: Well, I mean, probably the one thing is to say that neither one of these two have really said anything, right?
0: No, I mean, Mike Vrabel has said, I think, all he's going to say about it, and on the other side...
1: What's going to happen when he goes in front of a press conference? Like a full-fledged...
0: I think people don't realize that journalists aren't going to ask these questions all season. It's not... What they have to worry about is TMZ getting into that press conference, and the New York Post and these other groups. But, like, the guys covering the team, the women covering the team, no. They're not going to ask this nonstop.
1: I actually agree with you about that. I just find it interesting that, like, if a player does something, it's all out. But if a reporter and a coach, it does feel like everybody tried to tiptoe it, except the people not in sports. And then they're like, we'll do whatever.
0: Yeah.
1: Which is just it's just kind of been interesting to watch this. The Spurs and the Thunder, it's going to be a great series. Who'll win it next?
2: 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Cavaliers and Pistons go head-to-head in Game 7 in Detroit.
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1: To win back-to-back Most Valuable Player awards since Nikola Jokic and the first guard to average 30 points and 55% shooting in a season in NBA history. He joined Michael Jordan as the only players to average 35 assists and 50% shooting in four consecutive seasons in league history. The Thunder chasing the repeat in the Western Conference Final, set to take on the Spurs. In the East, the Knicks are waiting for the winner of Game 7 tonight. Pistons and Cavs in Detroit. Detroit 6-5 in Game 7s in franchise history. 5-0 when playing at home. Game 7 tip just after 8 Eastern this evening. Final round at the PGA Championship at Aronimink. Alex Smalley entering Sunday with a two-shot lead after shooting 2-under yesterday. He tees off just after 2:30 Eastern. Kurt Kitayama's day is done. 7-under 63 to finish his tournament. 3-under as Daniel Hillier goes 2-under through 5. He gets 2-under for the tournament. Scottie Scheffler has a birdie through his first two holes. He is 2-under as well. Matt Fitzpatrick 4-under through 14 holes to get to 1-under for the tournament. Major League Baseball, Rays and Marlins. Tampa had their 11-game home winning streak snapped in extras yesterday, but have an early lead today, 1-0 in the second. Junior Caminero, solo homer, starting the scoring.
2: Hey, it's Evan Cohen coming up Monday. The Knicks and Thunder have been waiting for their next opponents. I'll tell you just how concerned they should be about rust.
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0: consecutive NBA MVP award. He will be announced later on in the week. Deserved, Myron?
1: Yeah, I mean, definitely competition, I think, with Jokic and Wimby, that you can't take away from anything that he's done.
0: Jokic and Wimby had stat lines that most years would win it.
1: Yeah.
0: But this year, there were just three guys with crazy stat lines, all three of them.
1: Yeah, the great players, to me, are always going to get more credit historically because of how crowded the field is. This is the greatest era of the NBA that we've ever seen.
0: What? That's a strong statement.
1: The most talented.
0: Yeah, no, I agree with that. Okay, so, Myron, sometimes you say to me on this show that there are phrases or words that I use that you say are interesting because you don't use them or you don't hear people use them. Am I correct about that?
1: I don't hear country people using them. Like, you know, I don't... Like, it's like a different part of the country that you have access to.
0: So, like, I'm from the mountains in Appalachia. And this week, on my show, we started talking about words or phrases that we say that people just don't say everywhere else. So, yeah, and I wanted to educate you for a few of them. Are you ready?
1: Okay, yeah. This is interesting.
0: So, do you know what a holler is?
1: I just know you bring it up. Like, you say holler... It's not
0: but do you know what
1: holler, holler, that's what
0: no,
1: I know.
0: No, it's like going into a holler.
1: Yeah. A neighborhood? Is that what it is? Like, is it a neighborhood?
0: Well, so it's like if you're in the mountains and there's like a little community that's kind of tucked into the mountains that you have to be very careful when you go in and out, you say you're going into the holler. So like my grandparents were born in Ray Holler.
1: Well, why do you have to be careful going in and out?
0: Because if you don't live in the holler, people are going to be skeptical of you because they're like, what are you doing coming into our holler?
1: Is it a cave? Like, what do you mean?
0: It's not a cave. It's just like a street with houses on it, but it's like into the mountains, and so it's called like Greasy Creek Holler. A race. So that's
1: a neighborhood.
0: You can say it's almost like a little neighborhood.
1: Okay, but tuck it to the mountains.
0: Do you know the phrase wallering?

0: just kind of messing around, rolling around in it, like he's wallowing around in the dirt.
1: Is that like mudding? Like, don't they?
0: A little bit, but it's like kids will be wallowing around. They're going to be just all up into the mud or in the dirt, yeah. And then they'll bring it into the house. He's wallowing.
1: I interviewed, I never judged, so Malik Monk, I interviewed one time.
0: Yeah.
1: And he said, man, we like to go mudding. Yeah. I said, what'd you say?
0: Mudding.
1: He said, mudding. I said, I have no idea what that is. You would have thought, like I said, I didn't know what water was or something. He's like, what do you mean you don't know? No, we go mudding, he said. I said,

0: like, I might be referring to you and your friends, and I'll say yuns. Or sometimes I'll throw in the plural, yuns is. Like, yuns is going to the store today.
1: I have a thought. I don't know if I can say it because it's close to another phrase. But so yuns...

0: asked you.
1: So y'all, let me understand this. Y'all heard y'all, and you were like, nah. We can take it a step further than that.
0: All right. What about yonder? Like you say.
1: Yeah, black people say yonder, going up yonder. Yeah, yonder, yeah, going up yonder.
0: Look over yonder.
1: Yeah, right. Over yonder. Yeah, over there somewhere.
0: Okay, what about directly?
1: Directly?
0: No, just directly. Like D-R-E-C-K-L-Y, directly. So you'll say to me, hey, are you going to move that couch? And I'll say, I'll get to it directly.
1: Does that mean at some point?
0: At some point.

0: it sometime. So when y'all were making up these words, there was nobody in town with a dictionary?
1: But, like, if you're in the mountains, if somebody tells you they'll do it directly, I know they're going to do it, but, like, they're not going to do it immediately. They're going to do it directly.
0: Directly. Time is different down there. I know time can be different. So directly is... So it can be done in 10 minutes, it can be done in 3 days.
1: It's when you go get to mowing the grass directly. That's what...
0: So, like, people are, hey, man, hey, Frank, you coming into work? You say, yeah. Directly.
1: Okay.
0: And you just might not be there till Tuesday?
1: All right, here's another one. Plum. But not plum like the fruit. Plum.
0: Like,
1: well, that's a looks thing, right?
0: No.
1: Plum. That's plump. Plum would be...
0: No. Like, you're plum silly or something, right?
1: That's, yes, exactly. But yeah. Actually, I think it means, like, very.
0: Yeah.
1: Like you plum stupid.
0: You plum crazy. I know. Some of these words...
2: Plum
0: pretty, yep.
1: Appalachian people and black people in the South, we are close.
0: I know plum, but if you say somebody's plum pretty, you gotta be 78 or old. Like, you know, that's a...
1: Well, where I always hear it is people...

0: was going to say I'm about to, I would say I'm fixing to.
1: Yeah, that's just, everybody knows fixing. That's not, no, that's just
0: everybody.
1: Even I know.
0: Black folks grew up with fixing. Yeah, we can say,
1: my aunties and uncles said fixing.
0: All right,
1: fixing the bill.
0: Let me ask you this. You know the little bugs, wasp, right? In the mountains, we call them waspers.
1: Did you have to do that?
0: I mean, no, we decided, like a wasp.
1: Wasp is enough, right? That's a good
2: one. But if wasper was the original, and everybody else just shortened it to

0: Jaspers. Okay, another one. Again, sort of like plum in the very, you would add this to say something's a lot. You'd go, he's crazy as all get out.
1: Crazy. I've heard that one, as all get out. But I don't know what all get out means, like where that comes from.
0: I don't either, really. But I know exactly what it means.
1: Crazy as all get out. Yeah,
0: he's crazy as all get out.
1: Yeah.
0: But I'm not really sure why. What would that be? You're all get out.
1: I don't know, but I've heard it many times. All get out.
0: All right.
1: I heard that one.
0: And
1: some of the stuff is just Mississippi. And I bet, you know, some of the stuff is.
0: But Mississippi's kind of.
1: Yeah.
0: Like, if you're in California right now, you think we sound crazy as we're saying this. All right, let me do another. If you really want to do something, you have a hankering to do it.
1: A hankering?
0: Yes. So, like, I got a hankering for some chicken.
1: Yeah. I've heard a hankering. I've heard that.
0: So would you ever say that? Would you say you like
1: I would say any of these words, because I don't think anybody wants me to say any of these words, but I've heard, because a hankering's like a, there's another similar word to it. Yeah.
0: Yeah, you got a hankering for it. And lastly, and I just thought of this one the other day, it's kind of weird, and I'm not sure why, if you want to say somebody like couldn't shoot a basketball, or couldn't shoot a gun, they'd say, he can't shoot a lick.
1: I've heard that a lot. No, yeah, people. When I used to go to Mississippi, people said a lot of these words.
0: Again, I understand you in Mississippi say
1: this.
0: I'm saying people listening to us in Brooklyn may not have ever said that you couldn't shoot a lick.
1: But what's a lick? Yes. Where did the lick come from? Like, what's a?
0: I don't know.
1: How do people attach?
0: And what's interesting is I don't know what any of these.
1: The origin story is what I'm curious of. Who one day was like, man. Can't shoot a lick. And then somebody's like, well, I guess that's a word now. It feels like if you were at a certain stage in the mountains, you could just come up with stuff.
0: And just say it.
1: And it just became, this is what we say now.
0: Like,
1: can I invent the word? Like, is that, do you think people would, you know?
0: If enough people, I mean, we invent words all the time, if you think about it. Like, everybody acts like the only words that exist are words, but like, you can, society invents words all the time, right? I mean, you know, I'm trying to think. What's a word like in the 70s, people just started saying stuff as groovy.
1: Yeah.
0: That's just made up. Like, that wasn't a phrase. And now it just...
1: If I just go, man, you know what, I'm out here dipping. And then for me, it means like I'm partying, let's say that. Hey, what you doing this weekend, man? I'll be out there dipping. and I just say, that's just a word for partying. And if it catches on, all of a sudden...
0: So you want to say that? You want to say that?
1: Like, hey, man, if I'm going out this weekend, hey, man, what are you doing this weekend? Man, I'm just going to be out there dipping.
0: But that makes it, but I think that sounds like you're
1: dipping
0: not doing something. You need to say it with a different feel. You need to be like,
1: we're going dipping. Oh, man, can't wait till this weekend. We're going dipping.
0: Right? I think it works.
1: I think dipping works.
0: I just created a word. Mayan Metcalf Cookie has just created a word. And we didn't get to whether the Spurs were going to beat the Thunder, but
1: we're doing too much dipping. What's dipping mean? Parties, like you're going out, partying, have a good time.
0: Going dipping.
1: Yeah,
0: all right, coming up, we'll let you know who's going to win the games and who's going to be dipping after Game 7. It's Matt Myron here on ESPN Radio.
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0: sketchy.
1: Game sketchy. Thunder and the Spurs coming at you today. But before we can do that, we have to let you know who's going to win all these games. There's a lot of games coming, a lot of events, including the PGA Championship. That's why we take our time to take our pick.
2: Take your pick, we take your pick. It's time to take your pick with Matt and Myron.
1: All right, there we go. By the way, somebody sent in another one, Myron, that I want to mention. If somebody is not very smart, they'll say, you don't even have walking around sense.
0: That's just somebody trying to tell you you're dumb.
1: Yeah, exactly. You don't even have the sense to walk around.
0: Just call me dumb at that point. I feel like you're really insulting
3: you. Wow, that's tough, man.

0: stay yonder. You stay over yonder.
1: Wait a minute, Renee. You don't have confidence to do that?
0: Well, I do have confidence. She said, I want to do it.
2: No, no, no. He said he doesn't like doing these segments, so I'll do it. It's fine. All right. So we're going to head to the PGA Championship. Currently the best odds to win, according to DraftKings, John Rahm at +460, Alex Smalley, who is the current leader, +465, Rory McIlroy at +780. Matt, take your pick.
1: Yeah, so I, before the tournament, I put 100 hard-earned U.S. American dollars on Ludvig Åberg at 22-1 to win the title. And right now, he is in a tie for third place, so I'm doubling down. Ludvig Åberg can win me $2,000 today, Myron. Give me Åberg 6-4 and can finish strong to win his first major.
0: Yeah, I like John Rahm, and I was listening to Scotty Scheffler talk about the difficulty of the pin positions in this major. He said he hadn't seen anything like it. I've been out golfing a lot lately, and I'm starting to feel a little bit more what these guys deal with. So I trust the experience of John Rahm.
1: What have you been feeling that they deal with?
0: Nah, I've just been out golfing a lot more. So just, you know, it's all about feel. It's just all about the way you're hitting the ball off the tee. Yeah,
1: it is about that.
0: I agree.
1: Interesting. John Rahm. Well, then, why wouldn't you be correct if you've been playing more recently? What's next?
2: All right, we're going to head to the WNBA. Las Vegas Aces are at the Atlanta Dream. The Aces are favored by 3.5 points. Myron, take a pick.
0: And the Asia West just had 45 points. And again, we're watching the greatest women's player of all time. I think that's how she'll end her career. That's how we'll see her. And as good as I think the Atlanta Dream can be, I'm not going against somebody who just dropped 45 in a game. Give me the Aces.
1: NBC just hired Cheryl Miller to do commentary again. Yeah. Where's she been? She used to be the one women's player everybody knew, but she's back. And she and Sue Bird were talking about Asia Wilson.
0: Yeah.
1: And they kind of, you know, those are two of the greatest of all time.
0: Yep.
1: And they were kind of saying that nobody's ever played better than Asia Wilson is playing right now. And if that's true,

0: paper. So Myron, take your pen.
1: The Seattle Stormer plan who?
0: The Indiana Fever.
2: They have a woman named Caitlin Clark.
1: I'll pick the Fever to win this. There's a lot of weird Caitlin Clark discussion happening already about sort of where she stands in this league, and I just wish we could talk about the league and all the talent in this league, and after they got paid the way that they deserve to get paid. There's so many great stories on the court. I wish we could focus more on that.
2: Sounds like you brought it up, though.
1: They're not acknowledging all the other great stories across the
2: country. Well, I will acknowledge it. Great stories that Indiana wins today. What's next?
0: All right, so I don't have the lines on these. I just have the game, so let's go rapid fire. Phillies at the Pirates. I feel like because James is not here, I have to say it's Wheeler versus Skeens on the mound.
2: Oh, Skeens.
0: So, Phillies at Pirates. Matt, take a pick.
2: Well, I mean, I'm not going against Skeens. The best pitcher in baseball and also must watch. I mean, the Pirates are really boring to watch when he's not playing, but when he is playing, he's worth every penny. Give me the Pirates.
1: Yeah, I mean, you know, like, are we watching young Nolan Ryan, Roger Clemens? Like, is that what we're kind of saying here?
2: Nolan Ryan. I mean, Nolan Ryan pitched a long time, but, yeah, I mean, this is like Roger Clemens in his early Red Sox years. Yeah, I don't
1: know. The generational element. I mean, it's a generational talent is what it sounds like. See, I'm not betting against Skeens and the Pirates.
0: All right, Matt, we have your Reds at the Guardians.
2: My Reds stink. Our bullpen might as well throw Cookie out there pitching. Like, they're awful. We won game one. They won game two. I think we're pitching like some. No, we got Lodolo today. I'll still take the Guardians. What do you got? Did you skip me?
0: I skipped you, but I'll let you take your pick.
1: Chase DeLauder, I think, has been the reason that the Guardians are winning despite not having this really imposing lineup. So, give me the Guardians.
0: Okay, am I good now? Can I go?
1: Yeah, you skipped me.
0: I'm making sure you're done. I don't want to step on your toes again. All right, we have the Subway Series today. The Yankees, Elmer Rodriguez, and the Mets, Freddie Peralta. Take your pick.
2: I love a guy named Elmer. You just don't hear a lot of him.
1: But you don't. Not many Elmers left.
2: I know. That's what I'm saying. Like, I like when names come back from the past. And I thought the last Elmer that existed was my great uncle. And now that there's another Elmer out there, I'm going over yonder and picking the Yankees. Because if Elmer's there, then I'm fixing the bet on him.
1: Yeah, if your name is Elmer, I know what your grandfather looked like, right? You could be like the old school kind of blue-collar dude like that. That's where an Elmer name
2: And also, the Mets plum stink, I'll tell you right there. They don't even have walking around since,
1: Mets. I mean, the Yankees, I got to win this. I've just never seen two teams that have spent similar amounts of money, and the Mets spent more in just such different places as franchises. And I think Renee is a Mets fan. So I mentioned
3: the Yankee fan. That's insulting.
1: Oh, you are? Yeah, okay.
3: I am a Yankee fan.
1: Sorry about that. Elmer Rodriguez, that's good.
2: What's next?
0: All right. We got three left, so quickly. NHL Stanley Cup playoffs, we got a game seven. Matt, this could decide your future. The Canadians, oh, it's tomorrow. It's his game.
2: That's okay.
0: Anyway, the Canadians at the Sabres.
2: All right, so this will decide where I go. Either Montreal or Buffalo for game three. I want to go to Montreal. I want to see those Canadian dollars. I want to meet the security guards who try to frisk me because I'm in a Hurricanes jersey.
1: Yeah.
2: Give me Montreal.
1: I take Montreal because we got to get to the NBA.
0: NBA, game seven. Cavs, Pistons tonight right here, ESPN Radio. Take a pick.
2: Go, Byron.
1: Give me the Cavs. I think James Harden shows up big in this game.
2: I'm going to go ahead and take the Cavs as well. I think Donovan Mitchell and James Harden go win on the road, because if they don't, then they're not going to be playing with each other again. Byron, thank you very much. We have Andre Snellings and Jonathan Zaslow coming up directly on game day. But we here at Matt and Myron, thank you very much for listening. I will not be here next week, so Myron will hold down the fort. We'll see each other after that. This is Matt Myron on ESPN Radio.
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0: and sportsmanlike.
1: After the Eagles took it to them in the Super Bowl, that team did not look the same when Mahomes was healthy earlier in the year. You have Travis Kelce returning, who's obviously at the end of his career. Secondary, gone.

0: 7 on each side. And then, of course, the finals, maximum 7 games there. So at the most after today, we've got 21 games remaining. But tonight, we get a Game 7.
1: Yeah, I mean, the Eastern Conference outside of the Knicks

0: position, they could legitimately be in like an NBA Finals team. They just haven't played like it.
1: That's interesting the way that you put it like that, because I think you're right in the sense that Detroit, it's hard to envision Detroit being able to win Game 7 tonight if Cade Cunningham is not the guy.
0: Yeah.
1: When on Cleveland's side, can Cleveland win Game 7 if Evan Mobley is their top guy tonight? Probably. Can they win Game 7 if James Harden is their top guy tonight? Probably. Can they win Game 7 if Donovan Mitchell is their top guy tonight?
0: Yep.
1: I would say definitely. And I don't know if we could say the same thing about Detroit. It's almost as if Detroit has to have a monster game from Cade Cunningham this evening.
0: Yeah, they absolutely do. And I made this analogy on the air last night. You ever hear Stephen A. Smith talk about Julius Randle? He's like,

0: should know what they have to do. And it's kind of concerning that they haven't been able to slow him, knowing that he's really all Detroit has.
1: I think tonight, and NBA playoffs, of course, on ESPN Radio, Game 7 Cavs Pistons postseason action on ESPN Radio and the ESPN app. Coverage begins at 7:30 p.m. Eastern tonight, presented by Gusto. This is a great Game 7. The reason I say that, not because every Game 7 is great, which, by the way, I want to put this out there, okay?
0: All right.
1: You know, you always get, oh, best two words in sports, Game 7. Everybody says that, all right? Best two words. It's the best two words in sports if you're an innocent bystander,
0: yeah,
1: like me, okay? Like you. We're innocent bystanders tonight. Yes, this game is going to be fun no matter what because there's lots of storylines. Best two words in sports is not Game 7 when you're a Pistons fan or a Cavs fan tonight. Like, for the winning team this evening, you'll feel, you know, best thing ever when the game's over and you won. But for the 48 minutes and the 2.5 hours real time while the game's going on, this is not fun. This is not the best two words in sports. It's such a phony phrase, best two words.

0: this game tonight? No way! The Cavs fan is dreading this game tonight. I think the Pistons fan's looking forward to it because the Pistons fan survived Game 6. Yes! All right, we've got a stay of execution. We've got a chance here tonight. The Cavs fan, I don't think the Cavs fan is looking forward to this at all. They'll love it if the outcome goes their way, but this is a miserable scenario for the Cavs fan. Game 7 is not the best two words in sports if you're a Cavs fan, but I like this game tonight if you're an innocent bystander like yourself and like myself tonight, because even if the game isn't great, and NBA Game 7s are tricky. Like Stanley Cup playoff Game 7s are usually so great, but NBA playoff Game 7s are tricky because a lot of times they are blowouts. I don't know why, but for some reason, you get a bunch of blowouts Game 7 in the NBA, but even if that's what we wind up getting tonight, there are individual storylines with this game this evening that are going to be able to carry things. Like, there's going to be stories coming out of tonight, and specifically the guys on the Cavs side, because I think there is an element, Dre, to what you said about Detroit, where certainly if you're the number one overall seed, your goal is to get to the NBA Finals, but it does kind of feel like, if we're being realistic, this Pistons team kind of feels like they've maxed out, and they do need to add to Cade Cunningham next year, especially considering what they've lacked from Jalen Duren in this postseason. But this Cavs team, between Donovan Mitchell and James Harden, there's individually, win or lose, there's a lot on the line tonight.
1: Absolutely, and it speaks to what you were saying with the Cavs fan as well. The Cavs are built on players that have your reputation.

0: also, just visibly watching the game, he seemed hesitant. He wasn't doing James Harden things.
1: He comes off timid in these big spots.
0: Exactly.
1: Like, I could envision a game tonight. It's game 7. I could envision tonight, he took like 10,

0: win this game and get to this conference finals.
1: So let's hear from

0: just a few hours, right, from Cleveland to Detroit. But I don't know. I don't expect very many Cavs fans to be there tonight in the building. That Detroit crowd is wild. I think it's going to be a wild scene there tonight. But Donovan Mitchell, I mean, you want to talk about disappointing. You got game six. And you did the thing. You had two chances left to win on the road, game five, game seven. They won game five. So you give yourself a chance at home. That's the dream scenario, to be able to close out the series at home. And 6 of 20 is what you get from Donovan Mitchell. And the confusing thing to me, Dre, see, I liked when Cleveland made the trade for Harden. I know it's really easy for people to say, and I'm not a James Harden fan, but I'm being fair. I liked the trade. It's real easy to say, oh, he's a terrible playoff performer. He's terrible in big spots. But I look at it, okay, Darius Garland's never available. James Harden is always available. So I like the trade from that perspective, but I really liked the trade because Donovan Mitchell is the top guy on this team. Yep. Donovan Mitchell is the number one, but I feel like the way that they play, the ball is always in James Harden's hands. It feels like it's James Harden's team, and I would not have signed up for that if I'm the Cavaliers.
1: Yeah, when Harden came to town, my thought process, similar to yours, was if you get into crunch time in the playoffs, Donovan Mitchell is going to be the guy who's got the ball in his hand, who's

0: Donovan Mitchell has 30 points. And if so, I think that's the formula to win.
1: He's Andre Snellings. I'm Jonathan Zaslow. Game day on ESPN Radio. If you're into legacy games, there's a lot on the line for the Cavaliers with tonight's Game 7. But coming up next, how about the Pistons side of things? That's next on Game Day on ESPN Radio and the ESPN app.
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this year. And as the weather heats up, the sports action heats up at Circus Sports. 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

tickets are on sale now. 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

0: Detroit Pistons stave off elimination again. Pistons 115, Cavaliers 94.
1: They just have the ability to bounce back mentally.
0: Crosses over, steps back three. Yes, right at the shot clock horn for Kate Cunningham.
2: But I've had that against the wall. We keep saying it. Same formula.
1: We understand the moment. We've been through it before in game 7. You know, it's winner go home. You know, that's the winner go home.

episode tonight. If Detroit wins, New York at Detroit Tuesday night. If Cleveland wins, Cleveland at New York on Tuesday night. That's the scenario. Of course, the Western Conference Finals, Oklahoma City and San Antonio, they get going tomorrow. Game 6's win for Detroit. Biggest Piston win in almost 20 years. You know, 2008, right, was probably like the last year that run for the Pistons. They lost to the Celtics in what, the Eastern Conference Final that year, I think. That was probably the last year that Piston team was playing in big games. So biggest win in almost 20 years for the Detroit Pistons the other night. And this is a Piston team that has had huge wins so far this postseason. Game 5, they had to stay alive. Elimination game in the first round against Orlando. Game 6, I almost don't want to give them credit for that Game 6 win in the first round against Orlando. I mean, Trey, they had about 24 points in the third quarter. No one's watching. Like, wow, that's a tremendous effort by the Pistons tonight. You know, like, Orlando is clearly a shot. I almost don't want to give them credit for that win. And then Game 7, they smoked.

chance to sweep this three-game series from the Kansas City Royals and get to 10 games over the 500 mark. Joe Pott with you. Glad you're with us here this afternoon as the Redbirds get set to face the Royals here in the final game of this three-game set at Busch Stadium. It'll lead them right into an off day tomorrow that I'm sure will be much enjoyed and much more enjoyed if they can get to that 10-game over 500 mark. That is a nice milestone to be looking at on May 17th for this team. Now, I would bet that probably not many people expected that to be the case at the beginning of the year, that this team would be looking to get to 10 games, I should say, over the 500 mark on May 17th. But that's where we're at. The Cards start the day a game and a half back of the Cubs in the Central, technically tied with the Milwaukee Brewers. The Brewers have one less loss, so the winning percentage is slightly higher than the Cardinals. 605 for the Brewers, 600 for the Cards, but they are both a game and a half back of the Cubs, who are 29-17. And you've got the Pirates and the Reds at 24-22. Those are the next two teams the Cardinals are going to see on their schedule. Three-games here at Busch Stadium against the Pirates coming up starting Tuesday, and then Friday starts a three-game series in Cincinnati. Then they've got the Brewers. Then they've got the Cubs. So a big stretch of National League Central Division games coming at you here for the Cards. For today, as I mentioned, the Cards trying to sweep the Kansas City Royals. It would be the first time the Cards have swept a series from the Royals since the 2021 season. They swept a series in August of 2021 at Kauffman Stadium. The last time they swept a three-game series of the Royals in St. Louis was in 2002, in June of 2002, at Busch Stadium 2. So that is the

series, but that's what we're looking at. The Royals have lost six straight coming into this afternoon. They are 27. They are 19-27, I should say. And they have really struggled on the road this year. The Royals are just 6-17 away from Kauffman Stadium this season. Now, the Cardinals are completely opposite of that. They are so good on the road this year. They're better on the road, in fact, than they are at home as far as the record goes. They were above 500. They're 12-10 at home. But they're 15-8 when playing away from St. Louis this year. So all of those things, signs of a really good team and a team having a lot of fun playing some really good baseball. We're going to hear all about that coming up here on Ammon Total Access. First up, as always, you'll hear from the Cards manager, Oliver Marble. We'll take you inside the park and let you hear from the guys calling the game this afternoon. John Rooney, Rick Horton, Mike Claiborne, all with you. Mike Claiborne had a chance to visit with Kyle Leahy. He had a really good start yesterday in the win, a career-best six innings for Kyle Leahy yesterday. Mike Claiborne chats with him today. And I chatted with Nathan Church, and we'll hear from him. And Nathan and I chatted specifically about having some fun, playing good baseball, and definitely covering the atmosphere that has been here at the ballpark the last couple of days. And it's really kind of gone viral, of course, with the tarps off, the shirtless fans that have really swarmed to the ballpark, starting with the Stephen F. Austin Club baseball team and expanding to all those folks in the right field stands. So we'll hear all of that as we get into Ammon Total Access and we get you all ready for the final game between the Cards and the Royals. The Cardinals manager, Oliver Marble, is up next as we continue Ammon Total Access here on the Cardinals Radio Network, powered by Graybar.

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0: And the Total Access rolls on here this Sunday afternoon. Cards and Royals are coming right up. It's a 1:15 first pitch here today at Busch Stadium. Time, as always, to hear from the Cardinals manager, Oliver Marmol, as he chats

0: to the left and Victor's got in center field. I don't know how many top set we're going to have here today, but whoever wants to come on down, let's have some fun. No doubt, let's do it.
1: That is so true. That is Mike Claiborne with the Cards manager, Oliver Marmol. Appreciate hearing from them. As always, you heard the lineup there.

0: 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I'm Joe Pott at Busch Stadium. 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
0: So far back at Busch Stadium as the Cardinals and the Royals get ready for the final game of the three-game set here this afternoon. Cards trying to sweep the Royals in this series. Other games in the National League Central. This is all rivalry weekend in Major League Baseball, so everyone playing the, for the most part, in-state rivals. The Phillies and the Pirates are getting set to go in Pittsburgh. Paul Skeens is pitching in that game today. He's making that start. I don't know if that means he'll miss, unless he's going to pitch on the Thursday game here at Busch Stadium. That might be the case, but other than that, that's probably too early as well. So I think the Cardinals are going to miss Paul Skeens

0: Bruce Zimmerman is making the start for the Redbirds today. He's 4-1. This will be his ninth start of the year. He came over as a free agent in January. He was originally part of the Brewers organization. Double-A Springfield is playing on the road at Tulsa a little bit later today, coming up at about 2 o'clock. And at the high A level, Peoria is playing away also. They're playing at Beloit today in their game. And Peoria trying to get back to the 500 mark. They're at 16-21 for the early start here in this season. Low A, meanwhile, for the Cardinals, the Florida State League Palm Beach already has a 3-0 lead today as they play host to Daytona at Roger Dean Chevrolet Stadium. That's what's going on around the National League Central and around the rest of the Cardinals affiliates. When we come back here to Busch Stadium, we'll hear from the guys calling the game. Time for us to go inside the park. That is next as we continue here with Aaron Total Access. 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
2: Inside the ballpark at Busch Stadium in St. Louis, along with the voice of the Cardinals, John Rooney and Ricky Horton. I'm Mike Clay.
3: Hey, wait a minute, Mike. Ricky, put your shirt back on. The game has
2: please,
3: started. Yet.
2: Please put it back on.
3: Hey, I'm just having fun. Let the game start.
2: The guys get here.
3: I'm having fun over here. Leave me alone.
2: Now, you know, we see different events in different sports and how fans conduct themselves. And I would, to me, kind of reminded me of watching a game in the Caribbean. It's much part. It was such a party atmosphere. But it also reminded me of a college baseball, a basketball game, by how excited these kids are. And when you see it trickle on down to the players, that's what really, I think, really stood out more than anything else. And I'm not sure if this could have taken place 2 or 3 years ago.
3: No, in fact, we were just talking about that with Ollie downstairs. And first of all, I think Mason Wynn, the word he used for what happened yesterday when Ollie asked him about it, he said, "This is fire." I agree. I know what that word means now. That's kind of the generational word for something that is just terrific and beyond what you could imagine, and it was fire here yesterday at the ballpark. But I do not think that with a different group of players this would have worked, and we were talking about last year's team. It just doesn't seem like the right mix to have what happened with those fans down the right field line and the older players that we had on the team. I just think it was very fitting, and I just think it's awesome.
2: And oh, by the way, John Rooney, Cardinals played some pretty good baseball yesterday, getting some runs to be able to cross the plate, play some really good defense, and Kyle Leahy gave them what they needed considering the bullpen was a little short yesterday.
3: That's kind of what we talked about in wrapping up the game yesterday. What a team win, and it's a team that plays baseball. And they do it by, they were out here early today, taking the infield, and they weren't messing around. When those ground balls went to the fielders, they weren't, here's the lob toss to first or this or that. We see that a lot of places.
2: Yes.
3: We don't see that here. And when John Jay's working with the outfielders, they're all accountable. And it shows up in the games because they're reacting to what they've already been taught and what they've been doing. I thought it was great to have Victor Scott's interview, Mike, that you had with him after the game when he was giving credit to John Jay, first of all. But also, he was giving credit to those guys down the right field line and just feeling the energy, feeling the flow of that. You have to play the game with some intensity, with some emotion. It has to be controlled emotion. But, you know, to think that this is a distraction for players is the wrong way to look at it. I think it's a good thing for them to kind of just feel the energy. And then, of course, they have the ability to lock in and still take your at-bat or catch the fly ball or run the bases with reckless abandon. And speaking of that, how about Church yesterday going home to second on a ground ball base hit up the middle, no less. He ends up on second base.
2: You know who's having the most fun at this right now? Is the manager, Oliver.
3: Yeah. Yeah.
2: I think, in just talking to him, and you guys have been around him, I think he's having fun, not only because his ball club is winning, but everybody's making a contribution right now. And whether it's a Pozo, walk-off, you mentioned what Church has been able to do, and some other guys have been able to really participate. And this crowd out here in right field, he just, for some reason, he is like as giddy as if he's going to a homecoming.
3: Well, for him to get, John, the thank you Ollie cheers during the middle of the game.
2: Yes.
3: What a great change we've had in Ollie and his perception. Ollie thinks young. I mean, he is young. He's 39, though, but he thinks even younger than that. And I think this is the perfect thing for him to connect with.
4: And I remember, guys, when he had his meeting at the end of spring training, they had several meetings, and it really showed in the way the guys went out, went about their work, trying to get a little better every day, putting the effort out there when they're at the complex, whether it's in drills or in the games. But he asked the team, okay, you think you can sustain this, what we've developed here in spring training and the attitude that we have? This is great, but now the games are going to start counting.
3: Yeah.
4: And they all looked at him like, well, what do you think? This is the way we play.
3: Yeah,
4: that's great. And they've reacted accordingly.
2: You know, today I think is going to be the toughest day of the week because, A, you have an off day tomorrow. You don't want anybody looking forward to that before you play this Kansas City bunch who's going through a little bit of a tailspin. They may show up at their A game today, so I think today will be the biggest test for the Cardinals as far as the streak that they've had before they've had an off day.
3: Yeah, I think on the positive side, you got your A bullpen guys rested.
2: Yes.
3: Because the other guys, not to make them, they're A-minus, let's just say, but they've been good, too. The Cardinals team ERA in the last 3 weeks out of the bullpen has been right around 3, just a little bit north of that. same. So there's not really too many guys struggling at the moment, but you got the A guys back, and you've got a rotation that has shown very well. Pallante, it's his turn to continue what's been going on. And, you know, pitching can keep you going, Claves, when maybe the team is a little lethargic or a little run down from all the emotions of the last few days. But, you know, with the off day tomorrow, I'm hoping they just kind of air it out today.
2: Well, they have to clean up the shirts, get some new shirts for next week, so we'll have that to worry about.
4: I think they look forward to the challenge of going out there every day. That's what I like about this team, and then they'll worry about the Pirates on Tuesday.
2: Let's worry about the Royals this afternoon as they take the Cardinals on for this final game of this three-game series. For Ricky Horton and the voice of the Cardinals, John Rooney, I'm Mike Claiborne, and we are inside the ballpark at Busch Stadium.
5: Great to hear from those guys, as always. And, of course, Inside the Park is brought to you by Central Bank, your hometown bank of the St. Louis Cardinals. Mike Claiborne will rejoin us on the other side of the break. He had a chance earlier today to chat with Kyle Leahy, who had such a good start yesterday. A career-best six innings to help the Redbirds get to that win and set up this sweep this afternoon. Mike Claiborne and Kyle Leahy join us on the other side. 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
2: 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So let's spend the

0: Leahy there with Mike Claiborne. A great start yesterday for Kyle Leahy. Good to hear from him here this afternoon. When we come back, we're going inside the clubhouse. I had a chance to talk with Nathan Church, and that's coming up here on the Cardinals Radio Network, powered by Graybar.
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0: Fama Total Access continues here on the Cardinals Radio Network. Joe Pott back with you from Busch Stadium, where the Cardinals will try to sweep the Royals today in the finale of a three-game series. It's time for us to go inside the clubhouse. 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Today, I chatted with Cards outfielder Nathan Church, who's hitting 280 over his

us, and we play for the fans as well, so it's really cool that they're coming. Do you think it kind of mirrors the atmosphere in this clubhouse? Young guys having fun playing baseball again? Yeah, I think it definitely mirrors. Yeah, the Tarts Off crew definitely mirrors how we play. And this clubhouse plays. We're young staff. We want to win. And yeah, it's really fun right now. When you hear the narrative and it's quieted a little bit, but oh, this is a big surprise. Nobody expected this from this team. That's not the way that this clubhouse and this organization approached it. Yeah, I mean, like, we just have really young guys. We all want to win, and I think there's no

0: find success on it. Is it important to play that brand of baseball, especially in St. Louis, an exciting brand, but also a smart brand of baseball?
1: Yeah, I mean, the Cardinal way is to play the game the right way, and I think our young players have done a great job at that, and some of the older guys, too, have done just a really good job. I think we're on the right track, and we're just trying to keep it going.
0: That's Nathan Church inside the clubhouse. We're wrapping up this edition of Ammon Total Access on the other side of the break. 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

0: John Rooney, the voice of the Cardinals, and Rick Horton and Mike Claiborne there on deck. They'll be with us here coming up shortly. The pitching matchup today has the right-hander Andre Pallante making his ninth start of the year. 4-3 with a 4.46 ERA. Coming off a five-inning game Tuesday in Sacramento against the A's. Got the win, walked three, struck out four. He's 1-3 this year at Busch Stadium, and the ERA is approaching six. He's 1-1 with a 5.68 ERA in his career against Kansas City. He had a win last year against the Royals. Stephen Kolick will start for the Royals here today. He makes just his third start of the year after being recalled from AAA. He's 1-0 with a 6.75 ERA. He makes his 22nd career start, his 64th career appearance. He's 9-7 with a 4.18 ERA in his career. Tuesday against the White Sox, 4 2/3 innings, and did not get a decision. He made a start last year against the Cardinals when he was with the Padres. Went six innings, gave up just two earned runs. Alec Burleson got him for a home run, but he got the win in that game. The Padres got a big win in that game. The Cardinals are trying to sweep the Royals here in this three-game series. It would be a first here at Busch Stadium 3. As always, the voice of the Cardinals, John Rooney, will have it for you with Rick Horton and Mike Claiborne. I'll have you on the post-game show. Hopefully we're talking about a winner. Enjoy the game on the Cardinals Radio Network.
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2: Downtown St. Louis, it's the Cardinals going for the sweep today against the cross-state rival Kansas City Royals. The Cardinals have not swept the Royals here at Busch Stadium since 2002. They did sweep them at Kauffman in 2021, but the Cardinals are playing outstanding baseball. They've gone to plus nine with the victory yesterday. The record now at 27-18. The Royals are at 19-27. They've got a lot of good pieces in their team despite their six-game losing streak. They're only 5.5 games out in the division that they play in the American League Central. And so their season's certainly not behind them, but ahead of them. And we'll see what happens here today as the Cardinals will work behind Andre Pallante. He's up against a right-hander, Stephen Kolek. But the game yesterday, well, featured a lot of fun as the Cardinals played, again, outstanding and opportunistic baseball, including this play on the bases by Nathan Church in the fifth inning, my favorite play of the game.
3: Jensen puts down the target right down the middle. The pitch.
2: Church hits it hard up the middle, base hit right center field. That's going to get to J.C. to third. And here's Church streaking for second to throw the slide. Safe at second base. A hustling double for Nathan Church. Second and third with nobody out in the fifth inning.
4: The hustling double for Church proved to be a very important part of that two-run fifth inning on the way to a 4-2 Cardinal victory. This is Ricky Horton. I'll be alongside John Rooney. He is the voice of the Cardinals. Jim Jackson, our producer-engineer. Mike Claiborne with us as well. And we've got a beautiful day, a hot day, in that downtown St. Louis as the Cardinals will get this game in. Of course, there's some rain ahead the next couple of days, and the Pirates will be in town as well. And we'll worry about that when we get there. But what we're hoping for today is fun because it's Star Wars Day number one. It is also Boat Tote Giveaway Day. We've been looking forward to that. And we do hope to get some visitors at the Lowe's level down the right field line as they hopefully will continue to participate in the tarps off phenomenon that's going on here at Busch Stadium, providing a lot of energy. So again, it's Pallante up against Stephen Kolek. Those are the starting pitchers as the Cardinals go for the sweep here today.

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But that one is actually true. 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
1: 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Let's take a look at this afternoon's starting lineups. They're presented by Bet365, where winning is everything. And we'll begin with the visiting Kansas City Royals. They have some players that are struggling offensively, but they do, again, have very good pieces in their lineup, including Michael Garcia, who will lead things off, and he will play third base. He's hitting .264. Bobby Witt Jr. is really an outstanding player in our game. He's hitting over .300. And he does everything right. He's the shortstop. He'll bat next with Vinny Pasquantino playing first base, hitting third, just 1-for-11 in his career against Andre Pallante. Salvador Perez has been slowed a bit at the start of the season. He's under 200. He'll do the catching and hit cleanup with Carter Jensen, who caught here last night. He'll be the DH in bat fifth. Isaac Collins will be in left field. Lane Thomas, former Cardinal, gets to play right field today. He'll bat seventh. And it'll be Michael Massey at second base in the eighth spot. Kyle Isbell, who grounded out to end the game yesterday, but he is a very, very talented guy and fast on the bases. He'll be in center field. Made a good play defensively as well. Here's the Cardinals lineup, and they've got the left-right lineup with Oliver Marmol, their fifth-year manager, and it leads off with J.J. Weatherholt, who had the day off yesterday, and he will play second base. Ivan Herrera will do the catching, as he always does, for Andre Pallante, and he'll be in the second spot, followed by first baseman Alec Burleson. Jordan Walker will be off his feet, but he will be in the middle of that lineup. He's not going to play right field. He'll DH and hit cleanup. He's hitting .308, leading the Cardinals in every offensive category. Nolan Gorman will play third base and bat next. Mason Wynn, the Cardinals shortstop, will hit in the sixth spot. He was very energized by all the tarps off stuff that went on here at the ballpark yesterday and providing a lot of energy himself. Nathan Church in right field. Thomas Ajayi had broken 0-for-30 yesterday. He'll be in left field with Victor Scott the second in center, batting ninth. There's your lineups. First pitch from Busch Stadium comes up next.
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0: Military Appreciation Weekend. It's also the 150th celebration of the great company here in St. Louis, Budweiser. And it's Star Wars Day. A lot going on here at the ballpark. The Cardinals going for the sweep today. Andre Pallante will get the start as the sun just peeked out and he is shining over downtown St. Louis. Expecting a very nice day weather-wise here today with temperatures in the 80s. Our first pitch today will be sponsored by Rawlings, delivered by Andre Pallante, the official baseball of Major League Baseball. And let's take a look at our umpires today. It's going to be Ryan Wills behind the plate. Lance Barksdale, the crew chief, will be down at first base. Will Little is at second, and Ryan Addison will be our umpire at third. This Royals team has been struggling during the six-game losing streak, as they've only scored 21 runs during that time. Their offense is a lot better than that, and will be. But they've also struggled with their starting pitching, a 7.28 ERA over the last six games. And the Cardinals will hope to extend their losing streak. The Cardinals have won 13 of their last 18 and could go to plus 10 with a victory here today as we play game number 46. Again, the last time the Cardinals swept the Royals here at Busch Stadium in a three-game series was in 2002. And it'll be Andre Pallante trying to make that happen along with a rested Cardinals bullpen. And J.J. Weatherholt back in the lineup today. Jordan Walker, as we mentioned, is hitting but not playing right field as he gets a little time off his feet. So the Cardinals outfield will be Sejacy, Scott the second, and it will be Church in right field. Nathan Church has really been a great asset to this club. His versatility is outstanding. His defense has been great and his energy high as well. And he's going to be near the right field corner today. He gets to be close to the tarps off guys if they show up today. We hope that they do. They play tonight. But they have certainly given a lot of energy to the ballpark here at Busch Stadium. A huge crowd filing in today for the final game of this series between the Royals and the Cardinals. And with our first pitch, here is the voice of the Cardinals, John Rooney.
1: All right, thank you, Ricky. And here's Andre Pallante, ready to face Mikel Garcia. The sidestep, the kick, our first pitch of the day is taken a little bit low for a ball. 1:15 Central Time, 82 degrees in St. Louis, 80 degrees in Kansas City, and we have a strong wind blowing out from right to left field opening up our game today. The pitch is swung on and lined right back through the box, a base hit. Mikel Garcia picking up his second hit in 11 at-bats in the series. He broke an 0 for 12 yesterday, hitting a double. He's on. There's Bobby Witt Jr.
0: A lot of talk in baseball about pitchers' third time through the lineup having trouble, but Pallante's hardest inning has been the first inning, with opponents having a very high OPS against him, and he'll try to stop

Monica Garcia's back in safely. Mention the strong wind blowing from right to left field. It's blowing out at about 16 to 20 miles an hour. Good day to get ground balls then. That it is. And Palante has been a ground ball specialist when he's on his game. The infield at double play depth. The pitch to Witt. Fastball inside. Witt leaning in had the dart back. That's one ball and one strike on the two-time All-Star. Also a two-time Gold Glover. And a two-time Silver Slugger Award winner. Those numbers will go up and up for him. Here's a foul ball back to the screen. 1-2 on Bobby Witt. This series, he's 3-for-8 with a walk, a double, an RBI, a caught stealing, and two strikeouts. And that's holding him in check so far. This guy can go on some kind of run. He's on a 9-game hitting streak. The 1-2 pitch. In the dirt, knocked down by Von Herrera. Herrera's catching today. Burleson is holding it first against Michael Garcia. At second base, it's J.J. Weatherholt. Mason Wynn at shortstop. Aaron Gorman back at third base, playing deep and off the line. Outfield at Thomas Ajayi, way over in left center field for Witt. In center field, Scott is playing a little bit toward right. The pitch. A swing, and this is popped up. Foul territory. Burleson tracking it over by the Cardinal dugout. No play. And Nathan Church, who has been playing left field in the series, is playing in right field. Burleson back to his position at first base as Bobby Witt is at the plate with a 2-2 count. We're just underway at Busch Stadium. A leadoff hit for Michael Garcia. Garcia bounces off to his lead at first base. Palante with the sign, out of the stretch. Moved to first, and Garcia is back in safely. Palante holds the ball to his back, leans against the rubber, and straightens after listening in for the sign. The 2-2 pitch. Witt gets this one in the air. He had to reach for it, a fly ball to left. So J.C. moved back. He comes in now, makes the catch. Garcia bluffs a move for second and goes back to the bag. I think we're going to hold our breath any time a ball is hit in the air to left field, as you mentioned, off the end of the bat there. But with the Bobby Witt, his power, you never know how much that's going to carry with the wind going in that direction. Thank goodness he didn't get the arms fully extended. Or it looks like the wind shifted a little bit. Now it's shifting back, so it's a bit of a swirling wind. Maybe the right time to hit that ball there from the Cardinal point of view. That's J.C. who moved way back, came running in to make the catch. The pitch taken a little bit high by left-handed batting Vinny Pasquantino. Pasquantino was Kansas City's 11th round pick in 2019, the 319th selection, and he has worked out well for the Royals. Off to a slow start at the plate this year, but always a dangerous bat, powerful bat. The pitch, a swing and a foul, that goes out of play. One ball and one strike. 1-for-11 against Palante. That hit was a home run. And Palante has struck him out once. Mason Wynn, the shortstop, is up the middle. He'd like a ground ball. Pasquantino has grounded into 3 double plays. Out of Old Dominion. Moved to first, and back in safely, Michael Garcia. He almost came off the bag inadvertently, kind of slipped on the bag, and really was trying to hold the tag on him, and that could have been a pickoff there. In fact, the Cardinals are looking at it. And they say play on. We're taking a look at it, though. Palante listening in for the sign. Pasquantino with a one ball, one strike count, waits patiently in the left-handed batter's box. The pitch to the left-handed hitter, and there's a line drive left center field. It's going to drop in for a hit. Dropped by Scott. He picks it up. The throw will go into second. That'll be an E8 as Garcia advances to third on the air. Salvador Perez will be the batter. Two hits and an error, and the Royals are set up where Perez could get the ball in the air and get the Royals on the board in the first inning. I see that our tarps off the section is starting to warm up out there. They've got folks that they're inviting down there. And hopefully the Stephen F. Austin Baseball Club will show up. There's a

play down the right field right off the bat of Salvador Perez. They played tonight, John, I did want to say this. They posted something on X today, which I thought was wonderful. They gave a shout-out to the Cardinals ushers who helped them and served them down the line, and that they were promoting Randy Julie Pebbles for taking care of him. What a nice move by these young men. The one strike pitch. There's a cutter outside for a ball. One and one on Perez, who's grounded into 7 double plays. It has been known over the years of getting the ball in the air. Salvador Perez, strong right-handed batter, has runners at first and third. A swing and a miss. Ferrante got him to pitch for a slider that was out of the strike zone. Slider and curveball have been outstanding for Perante this year. He's better at the first pitch strike, but he's also been really improving on both of the breaking pitches, and they are high quality, both of them. I like his slider. His slider is a swing and miss pitch for sure. 1-2. Perante could use a strikeout. Runners at the corners, 1 out. The pitch. Check swing, the ball up and away. 2-2. Perez with 309 home runs, 1,034 career runs batted in, covering 6,651 major league at-bats. Perez out of Venezuela, 36 years old, a 9-time All-Star. Perante with the pitch. Perez hits a drive to left field, so J.C. moving back. He's going to make the catch, and the Royals are going to take the lead. A sacrifice fly scores Michael Garcia. And the error set up that sacrifice fly possibility. 1-0 Kansas City. Carter Jensen is the batter. DH'd in game one. Caught yesterday. Back in the DH role today. 2021 third round pick for Kansas City out of Park Hill High School from Kansas City, Missouri. The pitch by Perante. A high fastball. You have a better chance against the Cardinals if you score first, which is what the Royals just did. The Cardinals are 18-5 when they score first. But the Cardinals have posted 13 comeback wins. They have. The pitch. Slider, strike call. 1-1 on the left-handed hitting Carter Jensen. Jensen 0 for his last 4, 6 out of his last 19 with a couple of RBIs. He holds the bat right down on the knob. A lead over at first base for Pasquantino. The pitch. A half swing and a foul, and that just went foul past the third base bag down the left field line on a pitch that crowded Jensen. Perante closing in on 20 pitches. His 19th pitcher of the inning coming up right here. A lead at first for Pasquantino, and the 1-2 pitch for Jensen. The left-handed batter swings, fouls that one off the Cardinal catcher. Herrera had no chance to grab it. The count stays 1-2. Over the years, in the interleague games that have counted between the Cardinals and Royals, the Cardinals have won 81, the Royals have won 55. The Cardinals have taken the first 2 games in this series, winning in extra innings and then winning by 2 yesterday. The pitch. Ball's popped up. It's on the left side of the infield. And the catcher, Herrera, makes the play when actually that was Gorman's ball. Gorman went past Herrera, but Herrera called him off, and with Herrera moving toward third, made the catch in fair territory. It's an unearned run, but it counts. The Royals got a run. The Cardinals are coming up at Busch Stadium.

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2: 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J.J. 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

0: 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It's Stephen Culling. In his first pitch of the day, a strike into J.J. Winterhold. Winterhold had the day off yesterday. Back in the leadoff role, he's 0 for his last 8. He swings and rolls it up the first baseline. Pasquantino beats him to the bag, 3 unassisted. And a weak ground ball out for Stephen Kolick. Kolick from Texas A&M is a guy that throws mid-90s, not the same kind of velocity as Palante, and he's going to throw fastball changeup cutter most of the time. And kind of a high-round pick, a guy that everybody thought a lot of, and he's just had some injuries, including this season. He had an oblique strain in spring training, and that's why he's only making his third start. He was drafted by the Los Angeles Dodgers, 2018, the 11th round. Overall pick number 344 out of Texas A&M. They moved on to San Diego. He was with San Diego, 24, part of last year, and then joined the Royals last year. He throws strike one to Ivan Herrera. Bullock has been supplied a 1-0 lead. He had a no decision Tuesday at the Chicago White Sox, giving up 5 earned runs, 2 homers, 5 hits over 4 2/3, and the ball settles low. 1 ball, 1 strike on Herrera, who's hit safely in 5 straight games. Ivan Herrera batting with nobody on base and 1 out, and Kansas City leading 1-0. The 1-1 pitch, and that's popped over to the Cardinal dugout, into the dugout. 1 ball, 2 strikes. On deck, Alec Burleson with the right-handed pitching is back in the number 3 spot. The pitch to Herrera, ground ball to the shortstop, Witt, 1 step to the outfield grass, throws out Herrera. We pause for an ID here on the Cardinals Radio Network, powered by Graybar.
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0: With Ricky Horton, Mike Claiborne, I'm John Rooney at Bush Stadium. 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One of America's fastest-growing wealth management and investment banking firms, proudly rooted in St. Louis. Steeple, where success meets success. The one-strike pitch, and that's a looper toward right center field and a base hit. I think that cost Burleson a bat, but he got the ball over Massey, the second baseman, and comes up with a two-out single, getting Jordan Walker to the plate. Walker DHing today. He has 4 hits in the series, going 4-for-9, a 2-run homer included. Walker is 1-for-2 with a walk and a strikeout, head-to-head against Stephen Kolick. The pitch, right there for a strike. Walker's hit safely his last 3, 6 out of 14. He's 10 for his last 30 over the last 7 games. Deep in the batter's box, wearing white batting gloves today, holding the bat high over the right shoulder. The pitch by Kolick. It is hit hard to third. The throw goes to second from Michael Garcia to Massey, retiring Burleson coming down. 5-4 on the force play. They played one. The Royals lead the Cardinals 1-0.
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3: Batting Isaac Collins, a former Milwaukee Brewer, steps into the batter's box. Belante's pitch. He pours it in there for a strike. A first pitch fastball. We're in the second inning at Busch Stadium on this Sunday. It's a warm one, a windy one, with a strong wind blowing from right to left field. The Royals have a 1-0 lead. Belante's next pitch, a swing and a miss. Nothing and two. Collins has gone 1-for-4 head-to-head with Belante, including a strikeout. Collins spent 2024 and 25 with Milwaukee. The pitch, a check swing. Did he go? He did, according to the third base umpire, Ryan Addison, on the appeal. Collins strikes out. There's the first strikeout for Belante. Cardinals Conversations, presented by Edward Jones, welcomes Ted Simmons on Saturday, June 6th, for an unforgettable Q&A session. You'll also get an autograph and a ticket to the game. 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Former Cardinal Lane Thomas from Knoxville, Tennessee. The right-handed batter looks at a ball a little bit low. 19 through 21, he was with the Cardinals. Really had his best year in 23 with the Nationals. He became their leadoff hitter. He had 28 home runs that season. Drafted by Toronto. He was in the fifth round back in 2014, and he looks at a strike, 1-1. Thomas playing with the Cardinals, Washington on to Cleveland, now Kansas City. The sidestep, the kick, and the pitch. A swing and a miss. Really good slider in the works right now for Andre Belante. An error led to the Royal run in the first inning as Garcia got a base hit, Witt a fly ball out, and then a single to center, Pasquantino, hit that one to Victor Scott, who dribbled the ball for an error. A swing and a miss on a ball in the dirt. Herrera picks it up and tags Thomas before he can run to first. So back-to-back strikeouts on the off-speed pitches. Again, the breakers have been really good for Belante, as that pitch wasn't really close to the zone, but Thomas couldn't hold up. The ball almost hit home plate, but nasty break on that knuckle curve. Michael Massey is playing second base. One for his last 11. One out of nine in this series. Left-handed batter, the pitch, curveball a little bit high. Massey was the Royals' fourth-round pick out of the University of Illinois in 2019, the 109th overall pick. It's his 390th Major League game. Playing this one today at Busch Stadium in St. Louis. Belante's pitch hits right there for a strike. He dropped the slider in and over against Massey. Left-handed batter, right-handed pitcher. They're lined up, the pitch on the way. Massey gets this one in the air toward left field. Long run in, so J.C. makes the catch on the run. He's headed to the Cardinal dugout. We go to the bottom of the second at Busch Stadium, 1-0 Royals.
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11: Kevin Gorman steps in for the Cardinals as they bat in the second inning. A big swing and a foul that goes off Salvador Perez. Stephen Kolek working his second inning. He gave up a two-out hit to Alec Burleson and then got a one-hopper off Walker's bat to third, leading to a force-out. So the Cardinals had a hit and left one on. Perez gets a moment to catch his breath after the foul ball hit the Royals catcher. And Gorman stands back in. Nolan with 5 home runs and 23 RBIs. He got a break from the lineup in yesterday's game as the Royals started a left-hander, Noah Cameron. Pitch upstairs for a ball. One ball, one strike. Gorman wearing the white batting gloves. The left-handed batter swings and loops that one foul off to the left. Gorman's last home run was here on May 1st against the Dodgers.
12: That was a pretty good road trip. He was hitting the ball hard and picking up some RBIs, up to 23 RBIs. Still kind of searching for that two-strike swing.
11: He takes a pitch for a strike three on the inside half of the plate. The first strikeout for Kolek. And here's Mason Wynn. 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Mason Wynn, one hit in 8 at-bats, driven a run with a sacrifice fly in the game yesterday. Wynn takes a fastball up and away from Kolek. Kolek is 6'3", 210 pounds, 29 years old, born in Houston, Texas. As Ricky mentioned, turned pro out of Texas A&M. The pitch, a hot shot, deep short, left field, base hit.
12: Right on cue, the Let's Go Cardinals cheer that started out in the top parts off section up in the mezzanine, or actually the lows level down the right field line. The Stephen F. Austin team has a game today, so they're not able to come today, but they have been on their social media platforms encouraging the dudes to come in and get it done for them. So not only have they fed the crowd here, but they're teaching all of us to fish, too, and how to have a good time at the ballpark. So hats off to them.
11: I don't see any water out there.
12: Well, they, you know, you get the analogy.
11: Here's Church and a foul ball out of play off to the left.
12: Mississippi right over there.
11: Fish, Church, yeah. Sunday.
12: Yeah.
11: It all comes together, doesn't it? Nathan Church, 9 for his last 29 with 2 doubles, 3 runs scored, and a couple of RBIs. Facing right-hander Stephen Kolek. Wynn leads at first base. Doesn't go. The curveball cuts the plate. 2 strikes on Church. Church is 3 out of 7 in the series. A hustling double set up a 2-run inning yesterday.
3: helping the Cardinals to a 2-run victory over the Royals. Then with a sharp base hit through the hole at short, takes his lead at first, and there's a foul ball back to the screen. Fastball in a pretty good location for Church. Probably not the location Kolick wanted for an 0-2 pitch, but it was fouled back. Thomas Ajayi is on deck. The third baseman, Garcia, plays like a shortstop with Witt up the middle. The pitch for Church, a swing and a miss. He goes down on strikes.
13: That breaking ball is pretty sharp for him, too, so Polante's showing a good breaking ball, but so is Kolick.
3: Thomas Ajayi broke an 0 for 30 yesterday that went back to April the 11th in the second inning against Boston and Ranger Suarez. One hit in the last 14 at-bats over the last seven games. So JC is playing left field. But he has scored a run in each of the last three games. He checks his swing and takes strike one.
13: When Kolick came over from San Diego, and that was the deal where Freddie Fermin went to the Padres. We just saw him there in San Diego. Kolick really pitched well for the Brewers down the stretch. And again, in spring training, got slowed with that oblique issue.
3: The pitch, there's a foul. That goes out of play off to the right.
13: A lot of fans in the upper deck today and a lot of fans in the bleachers today expect that this crowd number is going to be very high.
3: Bright sunshine now pouring down on the field at Busch Stadium. The Cardinals trail by a run. Pickoff throw to first. Wynn is back. No tag by Pasquantino. Massey plays up the middle now at second base with a right-handed batter, Thomas Ajayi, at the plate. In some in left field, it's Isaac Collins. A ball to the left field corner could score a win. The 0-2 pitch with two outs. So JC hits a ground ball to Bobby Webb Jr. who throws to second just in time to get win. 6-4 on the force play. Ricky will tell you about the third. 1-0 KC.
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6: Andre Palante out for the top of the third inning. 1-0 Royals. They scored an unearned run in the first inning, and his first pitch, a swing and a miss as he tied up Kyle Isbell with a cutter in, and that was an awkward swing by Isbell, who grounded into a double play. He runs like the wind, but went into a double play to end the game here last night. Gorman taking the bunt away. He's in on the grass at third. The pitch from Palante is fouled. No, it's fair. Just inside the bag. Inside-out swing. He hit it past Gorman, and there'll be a play at second base to Jason with the throw, and he's safe, just barely. Good play by Sejacy. That was such a jam shot, but it stayed fair somehow and went right over the third base bag. So Isbell in leadoff double. And the Cardinals are at least looking at that, and they say a play on. It was indeed a safe call at second base with Weatherhead on the tag. So Palante is going to have to work around a leadoff double. He gave up a leadoff single in the first inning, and that run scored. And the man that did it is the man at the plate, Michael Garcia, hitting .264 coming into play today. And he leads the team with 13 doubles. Palante ready, and the pitch to Garcia is taken high for a ball. There's a time where Palante was much better against left-handers than right-handers. That's evened out some. As he faces a 1-0 count to Garcia, here comes the pitch, and that is a called strike. Little slider on the outside corner, 1-1 the count. That was the third hit for the Royals. The Cardinals have two of them, Burleson and Wynn, both with singles, as we play here in the third inning. Cardinals going for the sweep today as Palante delivers the 1-1 pitch, and that curveball is a strike on the outside corner.
7: That's being challenged.
6: It is. That's our home plate umpire, Ryan Wills, and the answer is, so they said, it is a ball. Had good break to it, but just missed the bottom of the zone, so the swing pitch goes Garcia's way, and that was a good use of a challenge there by him. Bobby Witt Jr. will bat next. Outfield takes away the gaps for Garcia. Way off the line and left is Sejacy, as that pitch is popped up on the right side, and in comes a Church, the right fielder. He's on his horse, and he makes the catch. Speaking of horses, the Clydesdales were out here. Actually, one of them was out here yesterday. With all the great things going on, it's always good to see the Clydesdale, of course, commemorating the 150th anniversary of Budweiser. So Garcia flies out, no advancement from the runner Isbell at second. And it is Bobby Witt Jr. He's riding a 9-game hitting streak. He's hit .441 during that streak. 122 career home runs, and he's just gotten started. Palante delivers. There's a little tapper foul off the end of the bat of Witt. the same defensive alignment here. They're really taking away the gaps. A different kind of defense with the outfielders today. So JC is playing essentially in left center. So he's getting the left field line.
7: He's past that 375 marker.
6: He sure is.
7: Out there at the Royals bullpen.
6: One strike count, two whip, and the next pitch is fouled off to the right and out of play. That was a curveball, so it's 0-2.
7: Well, all the good hitters let the pitch get so deep and then uncoil quickly.
6: They trust their hands to do that. They don't get if you jump too fast, you end up jamming yourself or overcommitting to a pitch. Lante steps off. That'll be a disengagement. The tarps off crowd is growing a little bit, increasing by 5 or 10 people per inning. And we'll hear them before the afternoon is over. 0-2 the count on Bobby Witt Jr. Here comes the pitch. It's in the dirt, blocked by Herrera, and he's able to scamper over and get it. No advancement by Isbell. Who read it that he might be able to go and then just put on the brakes and went back to the second base bag.
7: I thought he could have made it.
6: I would agree. He just was not sure. By the way, the folks in the tarps off section have been given red, white, and blue t-shirts, so as they wave them, it's very patriotic here this weekend. Military Appreciation Weekend. The 1-2 pitch, nope, it's an inside move by Palante, and that's another disengagement.
7: We have had a wind shift going left to right now at about 15 to 20 miles an hour. In fact, it's swirling inside the ballpark's what it's doing, looking at the flags in center field.
6: There's a line drive to right field. Church moving towards the line, and he makes a diving catch. He lays out. Oh, my goodness. Nathan Church laid out in the right field corner. If he doesn't catch that ball, Witt's on third base at least, but he saves a run, gets it out, and the crowd loves it. He left his feet. Oh, do I miss watching Jim Edmonds do something just like that. So much fun. Two outs, runner at second base, and now Pasquantino with bat.
7: Pasquantino delivered in a similar situation with an RBI single yesterday.
6: First pitch to him is fouled down the left field line. Strike one. This copyrighted broadcast is presented by Authority, the St. Louis Cardinals LLC. It may not be reproduced or retransmitted in any form, and the accounts and descriptions of this game may not be
7: disseminated
6: without the express written consent of the St. Louis Cardinals. 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
7: A great
6: law firm. Now you know. Palante trying to get out of it here in the third inning. This will be pitch number 43 from him, facing Pasquantino. And here it comes. There's a ball line foul, and that's going to go off the tarp down the right field line. I don't think we'll need the tarp today, but keep it handy for the Pittsburgh series. I'm not sure what else they do with it. The Finley's
7: crew are taking it up to the office house.
6: They'll put it in between games. They don't file it away somewhere. That's right. They leave it out there. They've got
7: it's always handy this time of year.
6: Yeah, it is. Boy, they do a great job of getting that on and off. I marvel at that. I enjoy watching that. The 0-2 pitch. A swing and a miss. He struck him out. Got him out up in the zone with a fastball. Three strikeouts through three innings for Palante. We move to the bottom of the third inning. Great catch by Church. 1-0 Kansas City.
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2: Bottom of the third inning, it'll be Victor Scott the second to lead things off, the Cardinals center fielder. He made an error in the first inning that allowed an unearned run to score eventually off of Andre Pallante, and that's the only scoring so far, 1-0. There was a sacrifice fly and RBI by Salvador Perez. That was the run. One run on three hits for Kansas City, no runs on two hits for St. Louis. And Victor Scott, will he try to bunt against Kolek? Garcia thinks he might. He's edging forward, swinging a foul. Victor Scott telling Mike Claiborne in the interview after the game yesterday that he was tired of playing cricket and wants to start hitting the baseball more solidly. I enjoyed that reference. Victor had a good time yesterday, as did everybody else at the ballpark. That pitch is high, 1-1. Cardinals invited the Stephen F. Austin team into the clubhouse, gave them a lot of autographs and memorabilia, and those guys were just eating it up. It was just such a fun scene. A 1-1 pitch to Victor. It is grounded towards third. Garcia has it. Victor hustling down the line, but they beat him by a step to the bag, so that's out number one. In a game brought to you by Budweiser, official beer sponsor of Major League Baseball. Back open the game with Budweiser and enjoy unrivaled flavor and refreshment. The catch that Nathan Church made on Bobby Witt's ball altered the game by one, probably two runs.
3: It did.
2: It's a huge play.
3: Because a run would have scored if that ball goes to the corner. Witt would have been on third base in all likelihood.
2: So interesting. You said right before that there's a challenge on the first pitch to Weatherhead. And so they said, another Royals challenge. They did okay the first time. And they got it right that time as well. It's a strike to Weatherhead, who grounded out his first time. You said the wind shifted. And I wondered, with Witt hitting the ball to right field, did he hear you? Or did he notice that? Because all of a sudden he kind of did the inside-out swing and smoked the ball to right field. I mean, I don't put anything past that guy. He's a smart player. Father was a longtime big leaguer, and he just knows the game extremely well.
3: Now the flags are pointing toward the left field corner.
2: The 1-1 pitch is taken for a strike. Slow breaking pitch from Kolek, who has struck out two Cardinals, has not walked the batter yet. The Royals need him to establish kind of a better flow with their starting pitching. Mentioned the 7-2-8 ERA over their six-game losing streak. And he was part of that, his last outing. The next pitch is inside for a ball. He gave up five runs in four and two-thirds innings against the White Sox his last time out, making career start number 22 here this afternoon. The next pitch to J.J. is tapped off his front foot. The ball is in fair territory, but it doesn't matter. Hit him first. You know we owe you a station ID. We'll give it to you after J.J. gets a base hit somewhere. One out, nobody on. He'll be followed by Ivan Herrera. He's in the on-deck circle. Deep in the box is Weatherholt, having a good rookie season. Has a 2-2 count, and that pitch is fouled over towards Herrera. And the count remains 2-2. Weatherholt had an interesting moment where he had our first base umpire tell him to get closer to the on-deck circle. And it's odd to me that that's the first time somebody's done that. We see it all the time, but he got yelled at. There's a swing and a foul, and of course he did the right thing, and he moved where they told him to move. It was late in the game, the eighth inning of the game in West Sacramento. The
3: We saw Castellanos doing that in San Diego, and it looked like he was almost could shake hands with the batter at the plate as an on-deck hitter. Two balls, two strikes. Here it comes. It's outside, 3-2. Leatherholt so good at working the count. And he does it again here. Only pitch number 35 coming up for Kolick, who's been really good so far, allowing just two Cardinal hits. Second time through the lineup. We'll see if it's a different story. The 3-2 pitch is high, ball four. He rocked it. Now the Cardinals have a base runner. Let's pause right here for station identification. 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
3: Ivan Herrera runs to the plate. He's always a little slow getting to the plate, and he's able to get there and be faced up to the pitcher. Ivan is he's got a little Brendan Ryan in him when it comes to that. He kind of wants it to be close. That throw over to first base may have hit Leatherholt as he's down, and Chris Conroy, one of the athletic trainers for the Cardinals, is out checking on him, and let's hope that he's okay. You're planning a trip to St. Louis from let's say Sparta, Illinois. That's not very far away. Don't forget to go to ExploreSt.Louis.com and find out all the things that going on here in St. Louis. There's a lot going on this weekend. I don't know if he may have gotten hit or maybe jammed his shoulder. And as I see it, it looked like the ball did hit him, not the glove.
5: Hit him just below his arm on his side. I thought we were going to have to wait until you get a single before you call for an ID.
3: Well, I thought a walk counts as a single, right?
5: Does it count as a hit?
3: Does it really?
5: Well, then you give up a few more hits.
3: Sure did. Thanks for that memory. So it's Herrera batting. Leatherholt's okay. Swing and a miss at a curveball. Strike one. Herrera with that five-game hitting streak leads the Cardinals with 12 doubles. Also walks a lot, as Leatherholt just did, with one out. J.J. has five stolen bases. He takes an extra half step. Not going. The pitch is outside and low. Of course, you've got a five-time gold glover behind the plate in Perez. Alec Burleson to bat next. Boy, the sun is just bright today. Next delivery is a check swing. I think he went. And so does the first base umpire on the appeal. That's Lance Barksdale. He's the crew chief. 1-0 Kansas City. We play here in the bottom of the third inning. A lot of baseball ahead here this afternoon. Leatherholt itching to go here. Takes an extra step. Not going. And the pitch is grounded to the left side. Garcia has it. He goes to second for one. On to first. Not in time to get Herrera. That was a close play at the bag. A hard slide by Leatherholt. And Garcia, who's also a pretty good defender and was an all-star last year, went the shortest route, but had to be quick with it. So it's Herrera now changing places with Leatherholt and Burleson to bat with two outs. Yesterday's game, we had a rain delay of 46 minutes. But the game was only 2 hours and 7 minutes. The Cardinals had one of their shorter games that they've had of late. And it's Burleson at the plate, and it's strike one. Looking at the replay, I thought Herrera might have been out. I didn't get a great look at it, but when I just saw the replay flash up on my monitor, I had questions about it. One strike pitch, swing and a miss by Burley, who has hit .324 in his last 18 games. With 16 RBIs, he's up to 33, just a RBI behind Jordan Walker, who waits to hit next. Herrera, short lead. He won't go unless he reads something. He had a tell. He was tempted to go and stopped.
5: He had a tell.
3: Kolick pitched against the Cardinals for San Diego last July 27th. Got a win, six-inning performance, but he gave up a home run to Burleson. 1-2 pitch is hit down the left field line. That's slicing foul. Herrera was involved in a crazy play here yesterday on a throw from their catcher, Diaz, that went into left field. Cardinals scored a run, and as the catcher caught the ball,
5: was scoring at home. He threw down to third, and it went into left field, and Herrera thought that Witt still had the ball because he continued to tag him. Smart play by Witt. Check swing, half swing and a foul by Burleson. Just to stay alive, one and two. That was an emergency hack is what that was. But Pop Warner was screaming at him to go, but Witt was holding the glove on him, and the umpire was looking at the tag as if there really was a ball there. So he was confused by what he heard versus what he saw. 1-2 pitch is tap foul again. Kolick's off-speed pitches must be very sharp because the Cardinals are not having good swings at them. You don't see that kind of swing from Burley very often. Burley with one of the two Cardinal hits. That's with two outs. In the third, hands held high, and time is called at the plate. But I'm not sure by whom. It was 2:07 Central Time. Whoever's asking, now you know. Sounds always right on that time. 1-2 delivery coming up again to Burleson from Kolick. A long hold and a throw to first base, and Herrera dives back safely. I think Kolick was trying to get Yvonne to go by a tell that he sometimes uses, and then he was going to mix it up a little bit and try to pick it off. So the pitchers are aware when the tell is being deciphered. 1-2 delivery is hit down the left field line, hit pretty well towards the corner, and it's that deep, and it is caught up against the wall. The left fielder Collins able to make the catch and slammed into the wall. That ball carried a long way off the bat of Burleson, and that's out number three. We go to the fourth. It's 1-0 Kansas City.
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0: True.
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4: We go to the top of the fourth inning. The Royals have an early 1-0 lead. That run came in the first inning. They have three hits in this game. The Cardinals have just two. As they lead things off with Salvador Perez, then it'll be Carter Jensen and Isaac Collins to bat here in the fourth inning against Pallante. Pallante has looked good so far, but more work to do. He has gone five or more innings in every one of his starts this year, all eight of them. Breaking pitch is hammered to left field. That ball is going to get out of here, I believe, and it does. Over the wall as Sejacy was backed up against the wall, hoping that it would be knocked down, but it wasn't. It's a home run by Perez. The nine-time All-Star just hit his 310th career home run, and it's 2-0 Royals. .393 and the two RBIs in this game both belong to Perez. That was a hanging breaking ball, so the breaker's been good. I would not say hanging, I would say tumbling. Wasn't as sharp as some of the other ones he's thrown, and Perez, looking for it, took care of it. So 2-0 Royals, and Carter Jensen bats, and the first pitch to him is a slider high for a ball. From the first pitch of the season to the last pitch in October, Bet365 is now the official mobile sports betting partner of your St. Louis Cardinals. Pallante, the line, the pitch, and there's a strike, and at the knees, 1-1 the count. Perez had a sacrifice fly in the first inning, and just homered. Cardinals offense has not gotten going yet against Stephen Kolek. Pallante delivers a strike on the inside corner. Boy, his command has been so much better this year. The walks have been down. He has the highest first pitch strike percentage of his career in 2026. So much easier when you get that first strike. Herrera sets up outside, and the pitch is outside. 2-2. Perez is now 7 home runs behind George Brett on the all-time Royals list for homers. Brett hit 317, and of course, a Hall of Fame career for him. 2-2 delivery from Pallante is a swing and a foul, or was it? No, he missed it. That was dropped by Herrera as he takes the walk back to the Royals dugout. 4 strikeouts now for Pallante. And that brings in Isaac Collins. Collins made a nice play to end the bottom of the third inning, taking a hit away from Burleson, maybe a game-tying double, perhaps, in the left field corner. It looks like we need a new glove. This is the second time here this homestand that we've had to replace a glove. Pajes had to do that, and now it's Herrera. Could be that time of year where the gloves need to be updated. Herrera's got a new one. He's ready to go with Collins at the plate, who made that very good play in the corner. Let's go Cardinals. Chant starts up again. Not for the last time, I would imagine. There's a strike delivered to Collins, who struck out his first time. The Royals, as I mentioned, only 21 runs scored in their 6-game losing streak, but they've got 2 already in this one. Off-speed pitch is low. No swing on the appeal. The Royals are also battling the fact that coming into play today, they have the fewest road wins in all of baseball. They're 6-17 on the road, much better at Kauffman, where they're 13-10. Pallante delivers, and that's outside. 2-1 the count. Hitting room in right center field, but again, that left center field gap is being taken away. So JC really playing off the line. 2-1 pitch. Here it comes. It's grounded to the right side. A 3-hopper. Nope, a 4-hopper to Leatherholt. He throws him out. Collins, who runs well, is out 4-3, and Lane Thomas with that. He struck out on a knuckle curve back in the second inning. The Cardinals will have Walker, Gorman, and Wynn in the bottom of the fourth inning. That sounds like a run or two. A little bit of a slow start offensively today, just with those two hits. Pallante delivers, a swing and a miss by Thomas, who was off on that. Lane hitting 205 coming into play today with just one homer and 8 RBIs. Next pitch is grounded up the middle, and it's handled on the backhand by Weatherholt. He better hurry, and he does get the speedy Thomas, who still runs well. 30-year-old is thrown out 4-3 by Weatherholt, and we do go to the bottom of the fourth inning. It's now 2-0, Kansas City.
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1: Jordan Walker leads off, bottom of the fourth inning, a two-hopper to the third baseman, Garcia. First pitch he sees, he grounds out, 5-3, and that's how the fourth inning starts. Really a low pitch count for Stephen Kolick.

0: in St. Louis, and that nothing beats 60-cent sippers at On the Run the day after the Cardinals score six. Six more to go. Ground ball right side, and it's handed by Pasquantino. He takes it himself, out number two. So two quick outs here in the fourth inning.
1: The Cardinals are killing a lot of worms for a home plate.
0: Yes, they are. And I imagine with the rain, there probably are some worms somewhere, right? I don't know. I don't think Bill Finley allows it. Bill would just tell him, go somewhere else, and it's his field, and I bet they would acquiesce.
1: That's a word you don't hear in the clubhouse a lot.
0: Thank you, Mr. Shannon. We miss Mike, don't we? Big time. There's a pitch outside for a strike. I imagine if Mike Shannon were here for the tarps off phenomenon, I would imagine he would be participating in it. The one strike. Oh, watch out. That hit Mason, I think it did. It did. Mason's got hit by pitches like that a lot, where he spins away from him and he gets hit in the back. A breaking ball that didn't break. And the Cardinals, who get hit a lot as a team, the most in all of baseball, have a base runner. That was a curveball that backed up and it hit him in the left shoulder. So Nathan Church has a chance to tie this game with one swing of the bat.
2: Church last homered against the Seattle Mariners on the 26th of April here at Busch Stadium.
0: Church does not have an RBI in this game, but he really does, as he had a couple of defensive RBIs, at least one.
2: He took away one, probably two runs.
0: First pitch high to Church, who struck out his first time. He's hitting 254 coming into play. He's got the ability to yank one, and that pitch is yanked foul past the first base bag and down the right field line. Oh, it looks like the tarps off crew is enlisting the help of the section next to them. They're trying to start the wave. That's what they're doing. Oh, here it comes. Thanks to our friends in right. It has now begun. The 1-1 pitch is a swing and a miss by Church, who wears number 27. It makes me think of Scott Rowland. And the wave just now passing us. The 1-2 delivery to Church is hit down the third base side, but foul. We're in the fourth inning, 2-0 Kansas City, both RBIs off the bat of the veteran catcher from Venezuela, Salvador Perez. Hitting just 195 coming into play today, but he still knows what he's doing. He's working behind the plate very well as well with Kolek, who has a 1-2 count, and a pitch that's popped up now in the center field, short center field. Who wants it? It's going to be the center fielder Isbell that makes the play. Church is 0-2, and the Cardinals are retired. That sends us to the fifth. John will have the play-by-play. 2-0 Kansas City.

Van Dyke, we use the computer to check pricing.

0: as they lead the Cardinals today 2-0 at their stadium in St. Louis. Vellante deals a belt-high pitch, called a ball. Michael Massey, their second baseman, a fly out to left field. One hit and 10 at-bats in the series. He shortens up in the bat about an inch, wearing the royal blue batting gloves. The pitch outside, two balls, no strikes. Vellante has struck out four. He has given the Royals two runs on four hits. Vellante with the abbreviated windup, the 2-0 pitch, and that's slapped into left field for a base hit. Pitch out over the plate, 96 on the fastball, but up some, and Massey gets his second hit in the series. The leadoff man is on for the fourth time in five innings.
1: And a perfect example, John, of how much easier it is to hit when it's 2-0. We talk about this all the time, about getting ahead. And when you get ahead, you don't get those really aggressive swings. But when it is 2-0 on a batter, they're so comfortable at the plate. They see the ball so much better, and they're able to do what he just did.
0: Kyle Isbell doubled his first time up and takes strike one over the inside half of the plate. Isbell doubled leading off the third inning, and then Michael Garcia, a fly ball to right. The line drive to right toward the track, a diving catch by Nathan Church. Kept Isbell at second base and kept Witt off the bases. There's a bunt up the first base line, chasing it. Herrera gets to it, and it was a foul ball as the bunt came up to hit the batter. There was no one covering at first base as Herrera kept on running, but the first base umpire saw it. Lance Barksdale indicated foul ball.
1: So Barksdale said foul with his arms up in the air, but both Herrera and the runner didn't see that. They didn't see that it was foul, so they kept going. And the question is, was the batter in the box or not when it hit him? And I don't know. I'm not sure if he was or not. And that's what Ollie Marmo's actually out there talking
0: about.
1: If he's out of the box, he's out. If he's out of the box, he's out. I think that's what they want to see, if they're willing to check as a crew chief. I'm not sure if that's reviewable.
0: That should be.
1: Well, it's essentially a fair foul situation, but not exactly, because it has to do with whether or not you're in the box or not.
0: And Ollie's trying to get some explanation right now with both umpires. Ryan Wills is the home plate umpire, very kind of calmly asking about it, but it doesn't look like he's going to get a review here.
1: Well, if that did hit him, he was out of the box. Now, if it hit him in foul territory, he's not out. And I think that may have been what happened.
0: That may have been the call.
1: And it ended up in fair territory after it hit him in foul territory. That's how I see it on that last review.
0: We didn't get a great angle.
1: No, we didn't.
0: On the replay. But here, nonetheless, is Kyle Isbell back at the plate with a two-strike count. Massey at first base. Nobody out. Top half of the fifth inning. 2-0 Royals. Vellante from the stretch. The pitch on the way. A curveball, just a little high. But no challenge by Ivan Herrera. Each team with two challenges up on the scoreboard. The Royals have been successful on two challenges already today by Salvador Perez. Massey leads at first. Burleson holds. The pitch is swung on, and that's popped up. It's on the infield and belongs to Mason Wynn. Fighting the sun, he makes the catch. This bell is out. Before Garcia bats, it's possible an ID on the Cardinals Radio Network, powered by Graybar.
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0: Jim Jackson is our producer-engineer. Jonathan Camp is in the St. Louis studio. Joe Pop will be hosting our post-game show. Here's a slider for a strike called to Michael Garcia. Garcia's one for two, a single, a run scored, and a fly out to right field. For the series, two hits and 12 at-bats. 2-0 Royals. Garcia checks his swing, takes a slider for a strike, and it's 0-2.
1: The stuff is still good for Vellante. There's nothing wrong with that. The velocity you mentioned is still there. The breaking pitch still sharp. He did make a mistake to Perez, but overall, he's pitching well here this afternoon.
0: Two strikes with one out in the infield of double play depth. Vellante to Garcia. Ground ball to the second baseman. Weatherholt to win. Win the first double. Play on that one. 4-6-3. Weatherholt to win to Burleson. Halfway through the game, 2-0 KC.
3: Hey, Cardinals.
0: A home run to Victor Scott.
3: This is Victor Scott the second. 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

0: Jason Jesse. He grounded into a force play, ending the Cardinals' second inning. He leads off the fifth, taking a strike from right-hander Stephen Kolick. Kolick has been supported by a first-inning unearned run and a home run by Salvador Perez in the fourth. The Royals have out-hit the Cardinals 5-2 and lead 2-0. Kolick's next pitch, and that's lined down the left field line, a fair ball. Hustling over to get it is Collins. So JC, a wide turn, he'll be satisfied with a long single leading off the fifth inning. And after breaking an 0 for 30 yesterday, he's hit safely in two games. Starting to turn all of that around. And here's Victor Scott II. Coming up Sunday, June 7th, the Cardinals play the Reds. It's a big day for the kids. Fans 12 and under score a kid's red baseball glove presented by Rawlings. Details at Cardinals.com/promotions. Showing bunt, taking it away. Victor Scott takes a ball low from Kolick. Third glover, Michael Garcia, was crashing in from third base. Pasquantino is holding at first against Thomas DeJace. Scott swings and fouls it back. One ball, one strike. Victor grounded out to the third baseman, Garcia, the first time up. But he has a nice opening in between Garcia, way in on the grass, and the shortstop, Wood, who plays up the middle. And a deep second base for Michael Massey, with Pasquantino holding against the runner, Sajasi. The pitch by Kolick. Curveball bends in there, strike one. That throws Victor Scott the second, 1-2. On deck, J.J. Weatherholt, as the Cardinals would like to get one of those runs back at least. They've not had a runner on second. Inside, that almost hit the left leg of Victor Scott the second, 2-2. The Cardinals have had base runners each inning. But they haven't been able to reach second base, not yet. So J.C. leads, Kolick with the 2-2 pitch. A ground ball up the middle, Massey gets to it, flips to the shortstop for one on the first, a double play. A flip of the glove from Massey to Witt. A strong throw doubles up Scott. The Cardinals have yet to get a runner to second. The ground ball wasn't hit that hard, so it was easy for Massey just to guide the ball with his glove. The ball hit his glove and then carried him directly to the shortstop coming across second base. And with Witt's going on, he was able to double up the speedy Victor Scott the second. Showing bunt, Weatherholt fouls it off the screen, off to the left. Weatherholt is trying to break it 0-9. Grounded out in the first inning and then walked and was out on a force play in the third. Weatherholt back in the box. The pitch on the way, a swing and a foul ball. Kolick with a pitch count at 64, 65 coming up. Another hit in the hole, no balls, two strikes. The Cardinals haven't been able to get the line moving at all. Kind of reminds me of the first game of the series in Pittsburgh. Two road trips ago, the pitch. Foul ball back to the screen, the count stays 0-2. The first 20 batters in that game made outs. And the Cardinals got a hit, but really didn't get anything going until one out in the ninth inning, but Pedro Pajes hit a home run to make it 2-1. The Cardinals rallied to win 4-2. They're down 2-0 today. The pitch, strike three called over the inside corner. Weatherholt gets the ring up. He's just standing there at home plate. We go to the sixth, 2-0 Kansas City.
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4: Bobby Witt Jr. leads off the Royals half of the sixth inning, 2-0 Kansas City. And Pallante deals a strike on the outside corner. Borderline call in Witt's mind, but he doesn't challenge. Witt back in. He was denied extra bases on a great diving catch by Nathan Church in the right field corner the last time up. There's a ball hit foul off to the right. That's a souvenir here at Busch Stadium for a big crowd on this Sunday, May 17, 2026. I don't have my guess yet, but I think I'm going north of 38,000. Did my guess.
5: You think, you're not sure.
4: Yeah, I'm. There's a chopper to the third baseman, reaching above his head. Gorman gets to it and throws out Bobby Witt Jr., one out. Star Wars Day at the ballpark. Is that your Stormtrooper helmet there?
5: No, it's not mine, but it might fit. I might try it on.
4: I could get some hitters. You wouldn't mind wearing that when you were pitching.
5: That's right. No kidding.
4: Especially those guys that like to take the ball right back through the middle.
5: Andre Dawson comes to mind.
4: Vinny Pasquantino, left-handed batting first baseman, open stance, swings, fouls it off to the right. 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
5: Pasquantino in the he's averaged over 100 RBIs the last two seasons, 32 home runs last year, but another kind of big left-handed bat not playing today. I was a little surprised that Caglione not in the lineup. He's been struggling, but he's not playing against the righty Pallante.
4: There's a drive to left field, so J.C. backpedaling, reaches, and makes the catch. Pasquantino lines out, two gone in the sixth inning. A little bit surprised after that home run he hit yesterday.
5: Yeah, right? He hit the home run yesterday.
4: Caglione.
5: He had two hits. Again, really struggled last year, his first year in the big leagues. Hit only 157. And not sure why he's not in the lineup today. He does have a lot of punch-outs.
4: Salvador Perez, 1-for-1, a sacrifice fly and his seventh home run of the year. He swings and misses a center on the first offering here in the sixth inning from Andre Pallante.
5: That is the break that Pallante wanted last time. And it just kind of sat there.
4: The sidestep, the kick, the pitch. Swing and a miss. Slider off the plate that time. Perez chased it, 0-2. Perez with two runs batted in is at 1,036 for his career. He has 310 home runs now. Pallante working on a 1-2-3 sixth inning. The 0-2 pitch for Salvador Perez in the dirt. Well, he got that first out on Bobby Witt. He was halfway through the inning.
5: That's right,
4: according to some sources.
5: According to my high school baseball coach.
4: Got that first out, you're halfway through. It'd be all right if you only had to record 2 outs. The 1-2 pitch for Perez. He rakes it up the middle of the infield, and Mason Wynn is able to get a glove on it but can't make a throw. On a 1-2 pitch, Perez put the ball in play in the right spot, and he's 2-for-2.
5: He just barely got a piece of that ball, but had enough topspin on it to get it past Pallante, and then Mason Wynn was able to get it on the dive, but no chance to throw him out.
4: That's what happens. You put the ball in play, good things happen. Took an all-out dive from Mason to catch the ball, the webbing of the glove, but as he went sliding on his side on the outfield grass, couldn't make an exchange to throw out Perez. Carter Jensen will have a chance to bat. Check the swing, and a pitch low. It is a check swing, ball one. Royals went out of order in the second inning. Looks like they might do that here in the fifth, but Perez is on with a two-out hit. The pitch by Pallante. Taken for a ball. Two balls, no strikes. Andre Pallante is at 77 for his pitch count. From the high set, a check on first base. The pitch. And Jensen hits a foul ball to the screen, 2-1. All baseballs out to the home plate umpire, Ron Wills.
5: Been a great stretch for the Cardinals, winning 13 of their last 18, and a much-deserved off day for them tomorrow.
4: And then the Pirates are in for two night games and a day game before the Cardinals leave for Cincinnati and Milwaukee. The pitch, a line drive base hit. That goes past the glove of Nolan Gorman, who was playing like a shortstop, a single into left center field for Jensen. Two two-out singles, and Isaac Collins is coming up.
5: And that's why you worry about what Perez was able to do to prolong the inning. It could turn into something much bigger than that. So they are refusing to make that third out. They have two two-out hits now, and Isaac Collins will try to make that three.
4: When the Cardinals come back from their next road trip, they'll be playing the Chicago Cubs to wrap up the month and then head into the month of June.
5: There's some great tickets available, by the way, for that series when the Cardinals host the Chicago Cubs.
4: They have night games, three of them.
5: Friday
4: night game in the world.
5: That's right.
4: The Royals send up Isaac Collins, the former Brewer, Angel Serpa. Left-handed pitcher was traded for Collins. The switch batter takes a strike from Pallante. The Perez on second and Jensen at first.
5: And Serpa hurt on the injured list. And you never know about trades. You never know how they're going to work out. And then there's also the long term, not just the short term to deal with.
4: The one strike pitch, a swing and a miss. You have to evaluate a trade anytime you deal a position player for a pitcher and vice versa on what that player does.
5: And think about a Rosarena Liberatore. I think the Cardinals are really happy with that right now, but boy, most folks were having a different conclusion about that after the first year of that trade.
4: Isaac Collins with a count of nothing and two. He's 0-for-2 today. The pitch by Pallante. Strike three called on the outside corner. They're going to the bottom of the sixth with Kansas City leading the Cardinals 2-0.
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1: Our game goes to the bottom of the sixth inning.
2: It's seen it all now.
1: They have Fred Bird, Darth Vader, the princess, stormtrooper.
2: Nice little routine.
1: Dancing.
2: In center field, dancing. And
1: out there in Freeze's Landing.
2: Fighting, dancing, depending upon the mood of the music that was being played.
1: Now that is entertaining.
2: That was awesome.
1: Fred Bird got into the tops off thing, by the way, also.
2: Yes, he did. Yesterday.
1: That was entertaining.
2: Yeah, you bet.
1: He did Friday night, too. Here's Yvonne Herrera. Time to get the line moving, and a chopper to third won't get it started. The Gold Glover Garcia throws out Herrera. We've seen that a lot. One pitch and a bounce out today.
2: Yeah, by the Cardinal batters.
1: Cardinals are committed to the fact that Kolick's off-speed stuff is so good right now, as it has been today, that the best shot of getting to him is hitting the first pitch. And, you know, you commit to that, and, you know, it doesn't work, then you think, well, how come you swing at the first pitch? Well, that's still the best one available. It's just, boy, it's a fast out, though. Alec Burleson hit the ball to the wall, and Isaac Collins kept it from being extra bases in the left field corner back in the third. Now Burleson stands in. He's 1-for-2 today. Still, the Cardinals have not had a runner on second base, while the Royals have scored an unearned run in the first and a Perez home run in the fourth. And a strike into Burleson. Maryville University, three times named an Apple Distinguished School, is revolutionizing what it means to learn with and from technology. You can learn more at Maryville. And at Maryville.edu. Looks like Palante is going to be given a chance to get out into the seventh inning. Nobody throwing as of yet in the Cardinals bullpen. 82 pitches through six. He's had a good start today. He's just not getting any run support. The 1-1, and that's hit hard. Pasquantino, the first baseman, plays it on the second hop and beats his counterpart to the bag. 3 unassisted. A double play turned the inning in the fifth inning. Off the bat of Victor Scott, the second. Two fast ground ball outs here in the sixth. And here's Jordan Walker. Cardinals need a late offensive spark, obviously, and it's not unusual for them to get that. They've seen it many times already in this 2026 season, where something happens, and the spark in the Pittsburgh game I spoke of was provided by Pedro Pires hitting a one-out home run in the ninth inning, leading to a four-run rally and a 4-2 comeback win. The Cardinals have posted 13 comeback victories this season. They're trailing 2-0 today, and ball one to Jordan Walker. Walker twice has hit the ball to Garcia for outs. The third baseman plays deep as Walker takes down and in. Two balls, no strikes.
2: First two starts, Kolick in 10 innings of work, gave up three home runs. I'd say he's about due for one or two.
1: No stirring in the Kansas City bullpen. Milling around out there in the pitch. Walker takes one down the middle. That was 92 on the fastball from Kolick. Two balls and a strike. And no one throwing, as Ricky mentioned, in the Cardinal bullpen. Kolick with the pitch for Jordan Walker. Ground ball to the shortstop. Backhanded by Bobby Witt, who throws high. And staying on the bag was the first baseman, Pasquantino, who tagged Walker coming by for good measure. Three ground ball outs, taking us to Ricky Horton in the seventh inning, 2-0 Kansas City.

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It is Matt Swanson getting loose in the Cardinals' bullpen just in case Pallante needs some help. Next delivery is low. 1-1 the count. We're in the seventh inning as they've been mostly pitching here so far. 2-0 Kansas City. Both RBIs by Salvador Perez. 7 hits for the Royals and only 3 for the Cardinals. They just have not gotten anything going offensively yet. Next pitch, a check swing. Did he go? No, he didn't go on the appeal, according to a first base umpire. So it is now 2-1. The swing pitch goes Thomas's way. Lane is struck out and grounded out in this game. Pallante working into the seventh. Gets a pop-up on the right side of the diamond, and it's Pallante maybe hitting him as the play is dropped. Oh, my goodness. Might have hit the screen as Herrera not able to catch it, nor was Burleson over by the camera well. I was really sure that the attendance was going to be a little bit above 38,000, and my guess just came to me. 38,051 is what I'm going to say for an attendance today, which would be the second largest crowd of the season for the Cardinals, not counting opening day. How about that? 2-2 pitch coming in, and that is a called strike 3. Got him with a fastball. That's how he got Collins looking to end the sixth inning, so Pallante still strong here in the seventh inning. The post-game concert series is back for 2026 on Friday, May 29th. Bush Stadium welcomes country superstar Jordan Davis to the field following the Cardinals-Cubs game. Info at cardinals.com/postgame. That will be fun. Pallante delivers a called strike to Michael Massey. It was flied out and singled. Don't see too many starters work into the seventh inning. But that's where Pallante is right now. Swanson's ready in the Cardinals' pen, swinging a foul at the plate. As that was pitch number 89 delivered by Pallante. Love seeing him get deep in games and keep that pitch count under 100. Andre 4-3 on the season, making start number 9, the 0-2 pitch. Breaking pitch is fouled at the plate. And all 9 of those starts, he's gone 5 or more innings. 1-1 lifetime against the Royals with an ERA of 5.5. And some of that has come out of the pen, some starting. 0-2 the count still. Massey bats from the left side. The 0-2 pitch is fouled off to the left and out of play. Jammed him there. So 38,051. It's official now. My guess is correct. Nice crowd here at Busch Stadium. Waiting to erupt with some Cardinals offense. They've got 3 more shots at the Royals. Next pitch is low. No action in their bullpen yet, as their starter Kolick has thrown 75 pitches through 6. Kyle Isbell waits to bat. He's on deck. Pallante into the windup, the 1-2 pitch, and that's tapped foul, so the pitch count going up here as Massey keeps spoiling these pitches. And the Tarps off crew is waving their shirts, trying to get something going for the Cardinals. And boy, have they ever done that this weekend. The 1-2 pitch is a swing and a miss. They strike out Massey, so that's 3 strikeouts in a row now for Pallante. As they're welcoming new people into their group. And I would say probably 100 or more of them currently doing their thing down the right field line. So 2 out, nobody on, and Isbell at the plate. First pitch to him is a slider for a strike. Again, a lot of first pitch strikes from number 53, Andre Pallante. Norman and Wynn on the left side. Weatherholt, Burleson on the right side. As the pitch is outside, you can usually expect a lot of action if you're an infielder when Pallante pitches. There have been a few outs in the air in this game, but he typically gets you to beat it into the ground.
well. The 1-1 pitch, and that's way high. That one slipped out of the hands of Pallante. Two and one to count with two outs. And the next delivery to Isbell is a little bit outside. Herrera holding it there, but he does not challenge. So 3-1, don't want a two-out walk. They can hurt you. Speaking of that, Pallante does not have one yet. Only one in the game. Ground ball left side is a base hit. That's it. Right through the hole between third base and short, and it's really where the normal shortstop position is, but Lynn was playing in the pull up the middle, so Isbell's aboard and a threat to steal. And Arimondo pops out of the Cardinals dugout. Looks like we are going to have a pitching change as we wait to make sure he makes that move. And he does. So Swanson will be coming in. And this pitching change brought to you by Goodwill. Give hope.

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2: Exit Andre Pallante, enter Matt Swanson, and it is Garcia at the plate, and the first delivery to him is outside for a ball. Swanson is appearing in game number 21, has a high ERA, a lot of that came early, a strikeout, an inning out of the Cardinals' pen. So Pallante cannot be the pitcher of record on the positive side today, and that ball is hit hard to left field, but it's going to carry right to Sejacy. Well struck by Garcia. That Swanson gets his man. And we go to the seventh inning stretch presented by Spectrum. 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
1: First pitch grounded into right field, base hit for Nolan Gorman. So the Cardinals have their leadoff runner on, this time swinging at the first pitch works. And that brings the tying run to the plate. Just like that here in the bottom of the seventh inning. Seventh inning stretch presented by Spectrum. It's internet, mobile, and streaming TV all from one place. And Mason Wynn steps to the plate. Daniel Lynch IV begins warming up in the bullpen. He's a lefty for the Royals. And a good one. Wynn's been on base twice. Gorman the runner at first. The pitch to Wynn is low for a ball. Wynn has singled and been hit by a pitch. And the Cardinals need some carreras. Crowd looking for something to get excited about. And can Mason Wynn deliver that? And the pitch to him is taken low, 2-0. Cardinals will take a walk. One thing I do know is you can close the book on Pallante. He went 6 2/3 innings, gave up 8 hits, 2 runs, 1 earned run, no walks, and 7 strikeouts.
2: Your book looks a lot like a glass case.
1: It does. But you know what? It absolutely does. We can celebrate that by Pallante. 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
1: 2-0 the count on Mason Wynn with Gorman at first base, and the pitch is a called strike. And the game is on the line. 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Well, the table is set for the Cardinals here in the seventh to get back in it. And the pitch to Wynn is taken low, 3-1. And maybe we're setting another place at the... Kolick still in. The 3-1 pitch is a called strike. So Pallante did not walk the batter. And Kolick has only walked one. He has 3 strikeouts. His walk was J.J. Weatherholt on a 3-2 pitch. Wynn at the plate. A 3-2 count. And here comes the pitch, and it's grounded towards third. The play is at second base for one. No chance for a double play, although they throw it anyway. So a fielder's choice. Wynn is aboard again, but Gorman is forced out at second. We're out number one, and it looks like we are going to have another pitching change. Matt Quintero is their manager, and he is going to go to their bullpen. And this pitching change is brought to you by Missouri Farmers Care, feeding Cardinal fans across the nation. We'll be right back.

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3: Cardinals have their opportunity here in the bottom of the seventh inning. We're going to have to get a new pitcher. It is Daniel Lynch, the fourth. He's had a good season as kind of what's going on right now is we are waiting Holly Marble to come out and talk to the home plate umpire. I wonder if there's something about Lynch coming into the game with a scorecard because he's got this, he's got his scorecard with him or his list that he has exchanged, and I wonder if he's going to make a change on the bases here. The runner at first base. And they are going to run Cesar Prieto for Mason Wynn. That's interesting. So perhaps Mason tweaked something running down to first base. I don't know, but Prieto is going to run for him.
4: Chris Conroy is out taking a look at Mason Wynn. And the Cardinals have made the change on the bases.
3: So that's the reason for that. So he's the pinch runner for Wynn. He'll stay in the game and perhaps put him at shortstop. But first things first, it's Nathan Church who gets to bat against the lefty because he's been pretty good against left-handed pitching. But Lynch has been working against everybody. His first pitch is low for a ball. Lynch with an ERA under 2, more than a strikeout an inning. And I might as well get this out of the way. He went to the University of Virginia.
4: That's done.
3: Yep. There's a fastball, a called strike. Also went to Douglas Freeman High School, which is where my wife went. And her sister also went. Who's visiting here at Busch Stadium for the weekend. Katie's visiting us. Douglas Freeman, and that pitch is inside. 2-1 to Prieto, the runner at first base, Church the tying run at the plate as a count in his favor. Lynch is set about chest high, and the pitch home is a swing and a miss. May have fouled that at the plate, but it's 2-2 regardless with Sajacy in the on-deck circle. 6-2 out of the bullpen last year was Lynch for Kansas City with an ERA just over 3. Not a big guy, but he's got a good arm, good changeup. 2-2 pitches hit into center, and that's carrying, but it's going to stay in the ballpark all the way back to the warning track. As Church gets that one a ride, but it's out number 2. That went further than I thought it would. Granger might have been able to tag up a second on that. Let's see if Thomas Suchini can handle this lefty. Innings of work for Lynch, only 9 hits allowed. 6 walks, 25 punchouts. First pitch to Sajacy is low for a ball. Up next, Victor Scott the second. Now, Cardinals could choose to go to Vermeen or Pajes for Victor Scott. We'll see if they do that. Lynn in the seventh inning. The pitch is grounded towards third, and oh, a tough hop, but it's handled by Garcia. I don't know how he caught the ball, but he gets the fielder's choice as he gets Prieto heading down to second base, and the Cardinals do not score in the seventh. John will have the eighth. Still, 2-0.

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0: Bobby Witt Jr. swing and a miss, going for a cutter from right-handed Matt Sponson. Sponson came on to get the last out of the seventh on a hard-hit line drive to left by Garcia. Now it's Witt, Espontino, and Perez in the eighth inning for Kansas City with the Royals leading 2-0. And here's a high fly ball straightaway center field. A play out there for Scott, who fights the sun, makes the catch, one out. Prieto stayed in the game to play shortstop, so Mason Wynn is out. And we'll keep you posted on why that may be as we play here in the eighth inning. A 2-0 game. The Cardinals still have a chance, John, but their bullpen has to be nails. You got to just put up zeros quickly, and Sponson and whoever may follow, and it looks like Buell may be the one to follow. Here's left-handed batting, Vinny Pasquantino. Pasquantino standing in now with Sponson leaning against the rubber, listening in for the sign from Cardinal catcher Ivan Herrera. Two batters up, two fly ball outs for Sponson out of the bullpen on a relief of Andre Pallante today. Good slider in for a strike. Pallante with a quality start, two runs, one earned on eight hits over 6 2/3. He didn't walk a batter, struck out seven, gave up a home run to Salvador Perez. The pitch. Popped up, behind home plate, Herrera shading his eyes, fighting it, makes the catch one-handed. Edward Jones Financial Advisors are there for the moments that matter. Let them help you find your rich and build a game plan to get you there. 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Salvador Perez has done everything today. He's hit, he's got both RBIs, he's caught the pitching, and there's all zeros on the board, and he just found that Herrera's pitch comb for him that flew off while he was making that catch in foul territory.
1: That comes from experience.
0: Oh, yeah. The pitch to Perez, rolled away from Matt Sponson. Perez, on a 1-2 pitch, just reached the bat out and singled up the middle. A diving play by Wynn kept the ball in the infield, but Wynn couldn't throw him out. It's a slowly hit ball up the third baseline going foul. Stroman gets to that. 1-1 on Perez. The Royals had three batters in the fifth inning, but there was a hit involved. A base hit, pop up, then a double play there. They had three batters in the second. Strikeout, strikeout, flyout. Looked like Pallante was going to work the quick sixth inning, getting two outs, but then gave up back-to-back singles. The pitch. Perez swings and misses. Cardinals have had six base runners in this game, but none of them have gotten to second base. They've all been spread out. See if they can get that line moving in the eighth. 1-2 again on Salvador Perez. This is when he got the base hit back in the sixth inning. That's Fonson's pitch. Jammed him in a foul ball over the screen. Perez came into this game with only one hit in nine at-bats in the series, a run scored and a couple of strikeouts. He's 2-for-2 today, sacrifice fly, run scored, two RBIs. And down in the count here, 1-2 facing Matt Sponson, the two outs in the eighth inning. The pitch is outside, 2-2. That's Justin Buell, ready in the Cardinal bullpen. He's a left-hander. Sponson working from the stretch with nobody on. The pitch,

0: Lynch, the lefty, is in the game right now for Kansas City. The 2-2 pitch here for Perez. Way outside, backhanded by Herrera, full count. A full count with left-handed batting Carter Jensen on deck. We get to that point, Brewer will be in the game. Here's Thompson with the 3-2 pitch. Check swing, ball four low. Had him 1-2 and then lost Perez to a walk.
1: Just haven't been able to finish him off today. Getting strike 1 and 2 has not been that hard.
0: Oliver Marmot is on his way up the dugout steps, and we're going to have a pitching change. Brought to you by Goodwill. Give hope, give local, give Goodwill. We'll be right back.
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1: Lefty Justin Brewer gets the call to face left-handed batting DH Carter Jensen. Jensen bats with a runner at first, Perez, two outs in the eighth, and the Royals leading 2-0 here at Bush Stadium in St. Louis. Brewer worked in the game yesterday, one inning with zeros. A third of an inning, two hits, one earned run on the 13th at the Athletics in Sacramento. The pitch taken high for a ball. Alante, two runs, one earned, eight hits over 6 2/3, spots in one inning with a walk. The walk was to Perez, with Oliver Marmol going to the bullpen for lefty against lefty, and there's a strike called, 1-1. Brewer's on even terms now with Carter Jensen. Carter Jensen out of Park Hill High School in Kansas City, Missouri. On the stretch, Brewer with the pitch. Slowly hit foul on the first baseline. That's played by Damon Hollins, their first base coach. The Royals have the dark blue jerseys on today, red gray pants. The Cardinals in the home white uniforms, both teams wearing the green hats, the green caps, as we honor the United States military all throughout the weekend. The pitch, a swing and a miss, a big curveball strikes out Jensen. It's getting late. We go to the bottom of the eighth, but the Royals still leading 2-0 over the Cardinals.

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1: It's going to be Jose Fermin batting for Victor Scott the second, and then J.J. Weatherholt and Yvonne Herrera trying to get the line moving, trying to get a run at a second, on the third, and get a run in. The Cardinals haven't been able to do that today. Mears, a right-hander, is throwing in the Royals bullpen, backing up Daniel Lynch to fourth. Fermin stands in, right-handed batter against the lefty Lynch. Fermin. He is 0 for his last five and takes ball one outside. 2-0 Kansas City.
2: This is a Royals team that's lost six straight, but they have not had that pressure on them yet in this game. And that's what happens when you get a couple of base runners on.
1: A ball high and outside. Two balls and no strikes. Fermin is batting .224. He has a homer and seven RBIs. And he has come up big in a couple of Cardinal rallies and comebacks so far in 26. Showing bunt, Fermin takes a strike. Borderline call, 2-1. Fermin was making Lynch throw a strike as the Cardinals have their leadoff man in there in the eighth inning, down by two runs, and there's a ball in the dirt inside, almost hit Fermin's right
2: hit. It did, it almost hit him. He was trying to allow that to hit him, which hitters have gotten really good at over the past few years.
1: 3-1 on Fermin, trying to get on for J.J. Weatherholt. The pitch. A strike called for count. Stephen Kolick is the pitcher of record on the upside of this 2-0 score. 6 1/3 innings, no runs on four hits for him. Lynch on 3-2, 4 for Mean. A swing and a miss, and I think he chased ball four outside.
2: He did. He got a changeup and just didn't read it.
1: One out, here's J.J. Weatherholt. Don't miss play ball weekend, June 5th through the 7th. Encouraging youth everywhere to get out and play. Visit playball.org to register for a free event near you. That's playball.org. Weatherholt takes inside, ball one. Weatherholt has been on with a walk. He's 0 for his last 10. Lefty against lefty. Daniel Lynch with the pitch. Ground ball to the second baseman. Massey down to the right knee, gets up and throws out his counterpart. Two fast outs before Yvonne Herrera bats. That's pause for a station ID on the Cardinals Radio Network, powered by Graybar.
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1: With Ricky Horton and Mike Claiborne, I'm John Rooney at Bush Stadium. Jim Jackson is our producer-engineer with Jonathan Camp in the St. Louis studio. Kyle Sixta is our booth assistant here at the ballpark today. The pitch, a swing, and a foul ball off the end of the bat going over the screen down the right field line. Yvonne Herrera is down 0 for 3, hitting the ball on the ground three times. Two to the shortstop, and one to Michael Garcia, the third baseman. The one strike pitch. Check swing. The ball high and wide from Lynch to Herrera. 1-1. The left field corner, unguarded. The pitch. Ball low. Two balls and a strike. Isaac Collins plays off the line. The center fielder, Isbell, a step or two toward right field. Lane Thomas in right field in a few steps off the line. The pitch. A hot shot through the hole. It's short and we're up to base hit. There's a two-out hit with Alec Burleson coming up facing the lefty, Daniel Lynch.
2: A base runner in every inning except the sixth inning for the Cardinals, but still do not have a runner at second base. Harrison can keep this going, it would be Jordan Walker batting with a couple of runners on.
1: And that would get Lynch out of the game.
2: Sure would.
1: Harrison swings and he hits a foul ball that caught the home plate umpire. Salvador Perez gets a new baseball, throws to his pitcher Lynch and checks with the home plate umpire. It's Ryan Wills making sure he's all right. Herrera collecting the hit. There's a swing and a high fly ball, and that's an easy play in the Royals outfield. The center fielder is under it, and Isbell makes the catch in right center field. We go to the ninth, 2-0 Kansas City.
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0: busy to learn more. And the Royals are getting their closer ready. Lucas Hursig in the bullpen. The Cardinals have a right-hander backing up Justin Brule as the Royals come to bat in their half of the ninth inning, leading 2-0 over the Cardinals. Ray Barr is your electrical and datacom distributor, helping the power connect to maintain your operations. Yep, Ray Barr does that. I heard a double yip.
1: I had the yips there. So Church is playing center and Fameen's now in right field.
0: Victor Scott out of the game. Fameen batting for him. The first pitch by Brule. Strike called. Isaac Collins, switch hitter, bats from the right side. Here's Brule with the kick and the one strike pitch. Way outside this time. 1-1. The Royals have led since an unearned run crossed the plate in the first inning. Salvador Perez drove in the run with a sacrifice drive after Garcia singled, moved up. Here's a ball that is hit into left center field, and it gets past the shortstop Prieto. Base hit. Isaac Collins leads off with a hit. Lane Thomas is coming up. Michael Massey and Isbell at the bottom of the order, left-handed batters. So Brule is going to be pitching here to Lane Thomas. The Royals have the leadoff man on in the ninth inning. Pitch is taken for a strike. If it gets to that spot of that Michael Garcia, the leadoff batter for the Royals, it would be Matt Bouchard entering the game. The right-hander is getting loose in the Cardinals' pen right now. Just up from his rehab assignment. Here's a foul ball that sails out of play off to the right. Two runs on 9 hits for Kansas City. The Cardinals have only 5 hits today. Now the pitch by Brule. Over but low, a ball. 1 ball, 2 strikes.

0: the is Isaac Collins. Collins has two steals while being caught three times so far. Nothing in favor of Kansas City. A rather quiet Busch Stadium right now. Check swing and a ball high. It was 0-2, is now a 2-2 count. The infield at double play depth. Prieto at short. Facing Mason Wynn. Before the last inning. The runner goes. The pitch is taken outside and low. And the throw to second. Way too late. It's a 3-2 count on Massey, on Thomas, I should say, with Massey on deck. And Collins picks up stolen base, number three. A leadoff single, then a stolen base, and a 3-2 pitch coming up here for Lane Thomas. Here it comes. That ball is fouled off. The Cardinals cannot afford to give up another run.
1: Can't give up another one. Two already seems like a big number. Of course, it can evaporate quickly, but three would be an awful lot tougher to get. Walker, Gorman, and Prieto will be the batters for the Cardinals in the bottom of the ninth.
0: And Oseg is getting ready in the Royal bullpen. A step off by Brewer, a disengagement. The count, three balls, two strikes, with nobody out, and a runner at second. On the stretch, here's the pitch. Inside, and Brewer lost it. A single and a walk, and he had the batter down two strikes. Now it's Massey. And this inning is getting...
1: Yeah, it's getting messy, and it's going to be a right-handed batter, so we're probably going to see Pouchard a little earlier here, as that Massey has gotten...
0: Nick Lofton has grabbed the bat. And here comes Ollie. We have a pitching change. It's brought to you by Missouri Farmers Care. We'll be right back.

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2: The Matt Bouchard is coming on in relief. Bouchard is just off the injured list. One inning of work this season. Three hits, three earned runs with a walk and a strikeout. The Cardinals picked him up as a Rule 5 pick. He's up with two on, nobody out. The Cardinals playing in a little bit at third base with Lofton, a right-handed batter up. A step off by Bouchard, but Lofton does not drop the bat like he's going to bunt. So the Royals are looking to add on to a 2-0 lead. The Cardinals have not had a runner on second base the entire game. From the pitch, Bouchard with the pitch, Lofton the bunt, takes it away, and takes the ball low. A hit and a walk given up by Justin Brule this inning, so he goes a third of an inning, getting the last out of the eighth. The Cardinals pinch in, playing against the bunt, and the pitch is up and in, and hit Lofton. He goes down, and the batters are calling it a foul ball. And I'm not sure they agree with that. They're saying that it hit the bat, and that's why it hurt the hand of Lofton, who's heading towards first base, but the umpire called it a foul ball. Or did the umpire call it a dead ball? Lofton is paying attention right now as he was hit on the hand that looks like. We look at the replay coming from the center field camera. I think it hit the bottom of the bat and then the hand. And Lofton. Thought I heard on the X mic him saying foul ball. But I think that's what happened. Hit the bottom of the bat and then his hand was exposed underneath it. The official score that hit by pitch, but hold on. Now the players are taking bases

0: official score just said hit by pitch, but hold on. To advance to home plate. That's that umpire talking with their manager right now. We'll see what that's all about. And Lofton is going to first base for the hit by pitch. The bases are loaded with nobody out. It's kind of odd that he offered at it though. I mean, if you offer at a bunt and it hits you, it's a strike. It's a strike. Which I think is what he was calling it in the first place. There's Kyle Isbell who can get a bunt down. The Cardinals are playing the infield in tight, already down 2-0. And this inning is blowing up on them. Isaac Collins with a base hit, a walk to Thomas. Exit Brule, enter Pichard just off the injured list, and he hits a batter. Gonna have to be Houdini here. The pitch for Isbell. Strike one called. Gorman plays right at the edge of the cutout. The infield grass, about 5 feet off the line at third base. Burleson pinches in at first with the infield in. The pitch up and away, a ball. One ball, one strike. Collins is the runner at third. Lane Thomas, good speed at second. Nick Lofton runs well. He's over at first base. The Cardinals trail 2-0. The Royals bat in the ninth, and they have the table set for a big inning. The 1-1. A foul ball back to the screen, and Pichard needs a strikeout here.
1: I think he needs my favorite double play.
0: 1-2-3.
1: Uh-huh. Always fun to write that in your scorecard.
0: 1-2-3.
1: Buckle my shoe double play.
0: That's what I like.
1: That's your favorite.
0: It is.
1: A long shot.
0: Pichard with a 1-2 pitch to make here. For Kyle Isbell. Swing and a miss. He got the strikeout. Now he has to deal with Michael Garcia.
1: Well, that's Houdini's first act. Does he have two more in him?
0: The pitch up, strikes out the left-handed batting Isbell. Backup sweeper. Garcia single. And he was able to move up on a base hit by Vinny Pasquantino and advance when the ball was dropped in center field and then scored on a sacrifice fly. That was in the first. He takes ball one here in the ninth, but the base is loaded. Kansas City has led since that sacrifice fly. And Perez got the fly, and then he got the big fly to make it 2-0. The 1-0 pitch. Ball two. 2-0 on Michael Garcia, making him even more dangerous. He has stung the ball today. Single fly to right, parted double play ball, and a sharp line out to left. A 2025 All-Star, the Royals third baseman with a 2-0 pitch coming his way. A swing and a line drive. Bouncer to third, stepping on third is Gorman, and the throw to first for a double play. The ball hit in front of the plate, took the bounce right to Gorman. He stepped on the bag, and Houdini worked his magic.
1: Houdini at 2-3 to put a 0 on the board.
0: Now it's time to score some. Lane Thomas, 5, an assisted for the out at third. Garcia, his second double play ball today, 5-3. And we are going to the bottom of the ninth, the do-or-die bottom of the ninth, with the Royals leading 2-0.
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6: 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Good work by Matthew Pichard getting out of that. Top of the ninth inning. The pitch, round ball, hit to the third baseman for the third time today by Walker, and Michael Garcia throws him out, one down in the ninth inning. The Cardinals have had no chance to get anything going on offense. They've had some base runners, but they haven't been able to push anybody into scoring position. The game brought to you by Budweiser, official beer sponsor of Major League Baseball. Crack open the game with Budweiser and enjoy unrivaled flavor and refreshment. The 150th anniversary of Budweiser being celebrated this weekend. There's a swing and a miss. Base hit for Nolan Gorman the last time up. That's one of five Cardinals hits. The pitch by Ursig. Taking high for a ball, one and one.
7: They have a lefty lane right now against Ursig at least with that Gorman, Prieto, and Church.
6: The 1-1 pitch. Fouled off, one ball, two strikes. Church waiting on deck. A ground out by Walker. Walker 0 for 4 today. Hit the ball on the ground. Actually, three times to the third baseman. One resulting in a force play. A ball outside here, 2-2 on Nolan Gorman. Gorman a strikeout, a ground out to first, and a base hit. He has hit safely his last five games, trying to get on here with one out. He takes the ball low, a full count. Walks anything, base runner, anything. Get a base runner on and bring the tying run to the plate. The pitch on the way. Gorman sends it foul out of play off to the left. With the count holding at 3-2. Cesar Prieto is waiting on deck for his first plate appearance. As he replaced Mason Wynn, we haven't received any word on Wynn, why he left the game. The pitch, ball four outside, and Prieto comes up representing the tying run. Prieto, 0 for his last six, going back to last year at the big league level. Prieto, 0 for 5 this year with a strikeout after tearing up the baseball at AAA. Prieto takes a strike on the inside corner.
7: Been a 300 hitter most years in the minor leagues. He can hit. The Cardinals got him from Baltimore. The Cardinals just haven't had a spot for him or a position for him.
6: He's a left-handed batter, finishing up the game today at shortstop. The one strike pitch. Prieto hits it hard to right field, but it's going to be caught by Lane Thomas. That was blistered. And the Cardinals are down to their last out with Nathan Church taking his final practice swing next to the on-deck circle, making his way to the plate now.
7: And in the on-deck circle now, following Church, if he can keep this game going, is Joel Poza. He would pinch hit for Sajacy if we get there. I'd like to see it.
6: And we have a mound visit here by
1: Salvador Perez and Vinny Pasquantino coming over from first base. Little pep talk there with Perez. A pat on the chest of Lucas Hirsig, turning and coming back to home plate now, the veteran catcher. The Cardinals are down to their last out. The Royals are trying to end their six-game losing streak. They had an eight-gamer back on April 12th through the 20th. Since then, they've gone 12-11. The Cardinals have won their last three, but they're down to their last out. Church takes ball one outside. What has Church done today? 0-3 at the plate. A couple of fly balls to Isbell in center and a strikeout. But he saved at least one, maybe two runs with a great diving catch on a drive down the right field line by Bobby Witt Jr. Church checks the swing and takes way outside. Two balls and no strikes. Nathan Church trying to find a way to get on base to keep this game going. The pitch by Irsay. A strike called, 2-1. Three changeups in a row at 90 miles an hour. Former A's pitcher, Lucas Hirsig. He has the sign working from the belt. The pitch. Church fouls it out of play, and the Cardinals are down to their last strike. Hirsig was drafted by the Milwaukee Brewers in the second round of 2016. He came up with the A's in 2023. Moved on to Kansas City. And here he is closing games for them. The 2-2 pitch. The runner breaks for second. The pitch is fouled off. Nolan Gorman will head back to first base with another 2-2 pitch coming up for young Nathan Church. Church out of UC Irvine. Andre Pallante is on the downside of this 2-0 score, and he registered a quality start. The runner goes from first. The pitch, ball three outside, and Gorman is on second base. The first runner to reach second with a 3-2 count now and two down in the Cardinals' ninth. Hirsig with the pitch. A swing and a foul by Nathan Church.
8: Hirsig came set, checked the runner at first base, and noticed he wasn't there. He didn't even realize that the runner Gorman had taken second, so then he had to look back at second base.
1: That's the ultimate defensive indifference.
8: That is, he was very indifferent to that.
1: Another 3-2 pitch with the Cardinals down to their last strike. A swing and a foul down the left field line off the screen. Church staying alive. Joel Pozo wants a chance to bat here in the ninth inning. He ended our game Friday night in the 11th with a base hit to right field. First things first, get Church on base. 3-2, two outs, bottom of the ninth, Kansas City leading the pitch. A swing and another foul ball on a play down the left field line, and the beat goes on between Church and Lucas Hirsig. Just in case, Riley O'Brien is doing some throwing in the Cardinal bullpen. 3-2, two down. A lead at second for Nolan Gorman. Hirsig with the pitch, a swing, and a one-hopper to Witt behind second. The shortstop throws out Church, and this ballgame has come to an end. The Royals salvaged one game in this three-game series, beating the Cardinals today 2-0.
8: Really a well-pitched game for both teams. Andre Pallante, I thought, was outstanding. Nearly as good as we've seen him. No walks and seven punch-outs against what can be a good Royals lineup. And the Royals didn't have a lot of offense, but what they got from there. That perennial all-star Salvador Perez picked up both RBIs in this game. A 2-0 loss, a disappointing end of the series, but the Cardinals still take the series 2 out of 3.
1: A 2-hour, 40-minute game goes to the Royals. 2-0, more after this.
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0: No!
2: Cardinals got one runner to second base, and that set up their only at bat with a runner in scoring position the entire game. It happened on a 3-2 count with two outs in the ninth inning. Then Nolan Gorman advanced on defensive indifference, and then Nathan Church rolled out, hit the ball hard up the middle, but Witt was playing him up the middle and threw him out by a half step. And if I know this team, like I think we know them from being around them since spring training, they're going to shrug it off and move on and still stay positive. And yeah, they would love to have been able to sweep the series here, but they ran into a pitcher that was, well, just better than them today. The Cardinals not really a lot of good swings today, only the five hits. Again, nobody at second until the ninth inning. Kept waiting for that one big blow, and it just did not happen. The Cardinals dropped to 27-19, and here are the Kansas City Royals. They are 13-11 since they ended an eight-game losing streak after April the 20th, and they ended a six-game losing streak with this win today. And they needed the pitching that they got today from their starter, Kolek. And you know, you look at that division, that division is up for grabs for five different teams. I'm talking about the American League Central Division. You could say the same thing about the National League Central, but because everybody's winning. It's really been amazing to watch how good the National League Central has been today. The Royals just better than the Cardinals here on this Sunday. Even with the Cardinals losing today's game, they won the series, taking Friday and Saturday's action. A 4-0-2 record. So four wins, no losses, and two splits in the last six series.
3: Yeah, and you keep doing that, you're going to be just fine. And I know the 38,051 folks here today wanted to see a victory, but again, the Cardinals do win the series. And next up, next series to win, the Pittsburgh Pirates.
2: And that stretch of six series started in Pittsburgh, where the Cardinals won all four games. So it would be Pittsburgh, the Dodgers, the Athletics, and the Royals. Those four series splitting a two-gamer with Milwaukee and a four-gamer with San Diego.
3: And that was really the start of that long stretch that most folks thought would be the kind of the unavoidable.
2: The Pittsburgh series was to start a 17 in a row without
3: right.
2: A day off.
3: Yeah.
2: Now they got one day off because of a rainout in the middle game of the Milwaukee series toward the end of that stretch.
3: It's interesting. Ollie was asked about that. He said, no, our guys wanted to play. We want rain. We were playing very well there in Pittsburgh. So, honestly, it's been a good thing for the Cardinals to get through that stretch and move on. I think their team identity is young, fun, free, keep playing, keep going after it, don't quit, and I feel like that's going to be the way that they move forward from here.
2: The play of the game presented by Marriott St. Louis Grand. 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
1: The Kansas City Royals took the lead today in the first inning and did not look back on the way to a 2-0 victory. As Michael Garcia singled up the middle, the first batter of the game facing Andre Pallante. One out later, Vinny Pasquantino got a base hit to center, but the ball was dropped after Victor Scott II tried to play it on a bounce and Garcia made third base. First and third, one out. Salvador Perez delivered a sacrifice fly, 1-0 Kansas City. Then Perez came up, leading off the fourth inning. And here's the play of the game presented by Marriott St. Louis Grand.
2: Breaking pitch is hammered to left field. That ball is going to get out of here, I believe, and it does. Over the wall as Sejasi was backed up against the wall, hoping that it would be knocked down, but it wasn't. It's a home run by Perez. The nine-time All-Star just hit his 310th career home run, and it's 2-0 Royal.
1: Kansas City had a chance to add on, leaving two runners on in the sixth inning, and certainly had a big chance to add on, but the bases loaded, nobody out in the ninth, as Justin Brule gave up a hit to Isaac Collins. Collins stole second, Lane Thomas walked, exit Brule, and then Matt Bouchard coming back from the injured list came on, and he hit a batter, Nick Lofton, who was scoring around to bunt. That loaded the bases. The Kyle Isbell struck out. And Michael Garcia grounded into a double play. The Cardinals were still down by two going to the bottom of the ninth when Jordan Walker grounded out to third facing their closer, Lucas Ursig. A walk to Nolan Gorman. Cesar Prieto came on, pinch running for Mason Wynn earlier in the game, lined out sharply to right field, the two down. And with Nathan Church up on a 2-2 count, it was Nolan Gorman breaking for second base. Royals didn't pay any attention to him. And ball three was called, with Gorman making second on defensive indifference. And this was the only time the Cardinals had a runner on second the entire game. Nathan Church kept battling, finally hit the ball sharply up the middle of the infield, but it was played behind second by Bobby Witt Jr., who threw Church out, ending the game. And I'll say this for Nathan Church. He made a great play on Bobby Witt Jr. in the third inning, a line drive down the right field line. Church left his feet, making the catch. That saved a run. That was after a leadoff double by Kyle Isbell. One out later, Witt hit that drive, and with the all-out dive and the catch, Isbell had to go back to second. The ball gets down. Isbell scores. Witt, who is so good at hitting triples and using his speed once the ball gets down, either in a corner or in the gaps, would have in all likelihood been at third. So I think Church saved one, possibly two runs right there. But the Cardinals just couldn't get the line moving today. They stranded a total of seven runners going 0-for-1 with runners in scoring position. The Royals left eight on, going 0-for-6 with runners in scoring position. The Royals scored an unearned run in the first and the Perez homer in the fourth and beat the Cardinals 2-0. Two runs on nine hits, no errors, eight left on for Kansas City, breaking a 6-game losing streak. No runs, five hits with an error, seven left on for the Cardinals, 0-for-1 with runners in scoring position. They had won three in a row. The record now, 27-19, heading into the Pirates series that begins at 6:45 on Tuesday night. The Cardinals saw a good pitching performance by Andre Pallante, and they couldn't get enough run support to put him in the win column. Pallante falls to 4-4 with the loss. Stephen Kolick is 2-0 with the win, and he's 2-0 in his career against the Cardinals with one of those wins while pitching for San Diego. Lucas Ursig worked the ninth inning, gaining his 11th save and 14 save opportunities. It was a two-hour, 40-minute game, 38,051 in attendance as the Royals won one of the three games, shutting out the Cardinals today 2-0, a combined shutout by Stephen Kolick, 6 1/3, Daniel Lynch the fourth, an inning in two-thirds, and Ursig giving up a walk and getting enough outs to finish the game in a 2-0 final, and Ursig picked up his 11th save. Our next game is on Tuesday. It's going to be Matthew Liberatore, the left-hander at 2-2, against Mitch Keller, 4-2. The right-hander for the Pirates will make the starting game one of the three-game series on the air, 5:50. 6:35, Ricky will go over the lineups. I'll bring you Matthew
2: post game show. Val Sixto, we thank him for being our alumni in booth assistant, as we have Emmett Kincannon coming back with us on Tuesday. Now for Mike Claiborne and for Ricky Horton, I'm John Rooney. The Royals won this one 2-0, and so long from Busch Stadium.
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0: series for the Redbirds as they fall this afternoon 2-0. The final score here to the Kansas City Royals. Royals snap a 6-game losing streak with that win here today. And they salvage a game from the 3-game series. I'm Joe Pott from Busch Stadium. This is the Mercy Cardinals post-game show. And we'll break things down for you. We'll recap it and let you hear some reaction and all of the normal things that we do on the post-game show. Coming up next, we'll recap things with the highlights. That's when we come back on the Mercy Cardinals post-game show here on the Cardinals Radio Network, powered by Graybar.
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2: Into the Mercy Cardinals postgame show as the Redbirds fall here to the Kansas City Royals today by a final of 2-0. And the Royals got things started early. We'll recap things here with the highlights. The pitching matchup had the Cardinals right-hander Andre Pallante going for his ninth start. He's 4-3. Stephen Cole making just his third start of the year in the big leagues, and he came in at 1-0. And it was early on the Royals. Michael Garcia singled up the middle to open the game before Bobby Witt Jr. flied out. Then he passed Quintino's single. There's two on base now for, actually, I should say, on Garcia's single, on past Quintino's single, rather. It was hit up the middle, and then it was bobbled in center field. That sent Garcia to third base, and that's important because that brought in Perez with a runner at third.
3: Pallante with the pitch. Perez hits a drive to left field, so J.C. moving back. He's going to make the catch, and the Royals are going to take the lead. A sacrifice fly scores Michael Garcia, and the error set up that sacrifice fly possibility. 1-0 Kansas City.
2: That's exactly right. That is why that was important. The Royals get that run there. They would not have, because Carter Jensen then popped out to the catcher Yvonne Herrera right down the third base line. And that's how the first inning ended. But a run, of course, across for the Royals. In the bottom of the first inning, Alec Burleson singles with two outs, but he is forced out at third to end the inning. And nothing doing for the Redbirds. Good second inning for Andre Pallante. He faces Isaac Collins, strikes him out. Then he faces the former Cardinal, Lane Thomas,
3: who dribbled the ball for an error. A swing and a miss and a ball in the dirt. Herrera picks it up and tags Thomas before he can run to first.
2: So a couple of strikeouts there for Andre Pallante. He had already started to settle in, and he really settled in pretty well in this game. To the bottom of the second, Cardinals, same story. A base hit from Mason Wynn with one out. He is forced out, though, at second base, and the Cardinals do not score. A base hit and a runner left. Third inning we go. It starts with Kyle Isbell leading things off with a double, and he's at second base for Mikael Garcia, who flies out to right field. Bobby Witt Jr. is next, and Nathan Church flashes the leather here.
3: Looking at the flags in center field.
4: There's a line drive to right field. Church moving towards the line, and he makes the diving catch. He lays out. Oh, my goodness. Nathan Church laid out in the right field corner. If he doesn't catch that ball, Ritz on third base at least, but he saves a run, gets it out, and the crowd loves it.
2: And they should have, and I don't think you can oversell that catch. It was fantastic by Nathan Church, and I think he covered something like 24 feet per second, covered 44 feet to get there. Just a really, really good running catch on a ball hit by Bobby Witt, slicing down the right field line, and Nathan Church really, really showing off there. So Pasquantino is next, and still runners on.
3: 0-2 pitch, a swing, and a miss. He struck him out. Got him out up in the zone with a fastball. Three strikeouts through three innings for Pallante.
2: Well, the story was similar for the Cards in the third inning. They get a walk for J.J. Weatherholt with one out, but he's forced at second base. And again, the Cards leave a runner when the inning ends. Three innings, three runners left for the Cards. Fourth inning we go. Salvador Perez leads things off against Pallante.
3: Breaking pitch is hammered to left field. That ball is going to get out of here, I believe, and it does. Over the wall as Jason was backed up against the wall, hoping that it would be knocked down, but it wasn't. It's a home run by Perez. The nine-time All-Star just hit his 310th career home run, and it's 2-0 Royals.
2: So, there you go. That's it. We should wrap up the show right now. Two runs there for the Royals early on, and they lead it 2-0. Bottom four, nothing doing for the Cards. has next to face Pallante.
4: Pallante to Garcia. Ground ball to the second baseman. Weatherholt to win the first double play on that one. 4-6-3. Weatherholt to win to Burleson.
2: Bottom five, and the Cardinals get a leadoff base hit from Thomas Ajayi, who floats one into left field. A double play and a strikeout later. Nothing to show there for the Cardinals. Sixth inning, pretty good for Andre Pallante. He gets Witt to ground out, gets past Quintino to fly to left. Perez singles, and he's on first base. Carter Jensen singles, and it's two on base for Isaac Collins, who comes to the plate with those two on.
4: Isaac Collins, with a count of nothing and two. He's 0 for 2 today.

0: points, and Polanco still strong here in the seventh inning. That is the first out a Cardinals starter has recorded in the seventh inning this year. Six and a third innings for Andre Pallante. He still wasn't finished as he faces Michael Massey now.
1: The 1-2 pitch is a swing and a miss. They strike out Massey, so that's three strikeouts in a row now for Pallante.
0: So he goes two outs into the seventh inning. Kyle Isbell singles, and that spells the end of the day for Andre Pallante. Six and two-thirds innings, a season high for him, and again, for all Cardinals starters. He is the first Cardinals starter this year to record an out in the seventh inning. Two runs, just the one earned on eight hits. He did not walk a batter, and he struck out seven. It is Swanson to take over in the seventh inning. He gets Garcia to fly out, so a runner left for the Royals there. Bottom of the seventh inning, Nolan Gorman leads off the seventh inning for the Redbirds with a base hit into right. Then it's Mason Lynn who hits into a fielder's choice. Gorman was forced at second, and Lynn left the ballgame. He reaches on the fielder's choice, but then came out of the game. No word yet on what was the issue. I think Oliver Marmo addresses it, and we'll hear from him in just a bit. But as to this point, nothing that we had heard about Mason Lynn. The Royals go to the bullpen. Daniel Lynch takes over to face Nathan Church, who flies to center field. Thomas Ajayi grounds into a fielder's choice, and we're through seven innings, and the Cardinals do not have a run. In the eighth inning, it is Matt Swanson to start the inning. He gets whipped to fly out. Pasquantino to pop up foul. He walks Salvador Perez. Cards go back to the bullpen. Brewer takes over there, and Brewer faces Carter Jensen with a runner on.
1: As we honor the United States military all throughout the weekend, the pitch, a swing and a miss, a big curveball strikes out Jensen.
0: So that's how the eighth inning comes to an end. Cardinals have nothing doing in the bottom of the eighth, save for a two-out base hit from Ivan Herrera, but he was left on base, and it sends us to the ninth now. Still a 2-0 game, and the ninth got a little bit hairy as Brewer starts the inning. Isaac Collins singles, Lane Thomas walks, Nick Lofton pinch hits, and the Cardinals go to the bullpen and get Matt Pichard, who hits Nick Lofton. And now the bases are loaded, and some work definitely to be done there. Kyle Isbell, though, strikes out for the first out. Then Garcia is next to face the Cardinals reliever, Pichard.
1: The 2025 All-Star, the Royals third baseman with a 2-0 pitch coming his way. A swing and a line drive. Bouncer to third, stepping on third is Gorman, and the throw to first for a double play. The ball hit from the plate, took a bounce right to Gorman. He stepped on the bag.
0: And it was a double play. That's what John was going to say right there. It was a double play. Five unassisted on the out at third, 5-3 on the putout at first base. Bottom nine, Lucas Ersig takes over on the mound for the Royals. He gets Walker to ground out, does walk Nolan Gorman. Prieto hits. He had come in for Mason Lynn. He hits. He flies to right. Nathan Church is the last hit for the Cardinals in the ninth.
1: A lead at second for Nolan Gorman. Ersig with the pitch, a swing, and a one-hopper to whip behind second. The shortstop throws out Church, and this ballgame has come to an end. The Royals salvage one game in this three-game series, beating the Cardinals today 2-0.
0: That's the final. Royals out hit the Cards 9-5 today. The only error belongs to the Cardinals. That was on Victor Scott in that first inning. Royals leave 8. They go 0-6 with runners in scoring position. The Cardinals leave 7. They go 0-1. The only runner in scoring position was Gorman in the bottom of the ninth inning. He walked and then went to his second base on indifference, and he was stranded there. That's the only time they had a runner in scoring position the entire game. Stephen Kolick, the winner, he's 2-0. The loser is Andre Pallante. Tough luck for him because it was a fantastic start for Pallante today. He goes 6 2/3 innings. Season high for him. Does not walk a batter. Strikes out 7. Ersig gets the save. It's his 11th. Took 2 hours 40 minutes to complete it. More than 38,000 paid attendance here at Busch Stadium this afternoon. 2-0. Royals win it over the Cards. We'll take a break. Tell you about our Cardinals player of the game after this on the Cardinals Radio Network, powered by Graybar.
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this afternoon, so the Cardinals will have to wait to reach that 10 games over the 500 mark plateau. They could have gotten there today. Now the earliest they can get there would be Wednesday of this week as the Pirates come to town for a three-game series. Time to take a look at our player of the game for the Cardinals. And I don't think there's any question it's Andre Pallante. Best start of the year for him. One of the best starts we've seen out of a starter this year by for the Cardinals. One earned run over 6 2/3 innings. Did not walk a batter. Struck out 7. Was very good. Was very much in control. A couple of, I wouldn't even say a couple of pickups because he gave up the run in the first, but it came as a direct result of the year. He gives up the home run to Perez in the fourth. Any other day, that's probably not going to hurt you on its own. Today, it would have hurt you on its own. If that was the only thing you gave up, it would have hurt the Cardinals. They just didn't have much going offensively. And Salvador Perez gets our nod on the Royals side. He was on base 3 times in 3 official, well, I should say 3 times in 3 plate appearances. Also had a sack fly. He drove in the only 2 runs of the game, and so he gets our nod for the Royals as far as our player of the game is concerned. Oliver Marmot is up next. We'll hear from him on the other side of the break. It's the Mercy Cardinals post-game show at

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0: What is true masculinity? 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I mean, does it just keep going?
2: Oh, absolutely. I love getting to check back in with them a couple weeks after, a couple months after, a year later. It's a really cool part that we get to stay with them and be a resource for them, but also to get to be a friend.
0: All right, as a real estate agent, it's kind of a 24-7. You're thinking about stuff, you got to make this call, you got to check on these questions, and that's okay?
2: Yeah, I think it's a job that really is kind of a lifestyle.

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0: Mercy Cardinals postgame show continues here on the Cardinals Radio Network. Joe Pott with you from Busch Stadium as the Cardinals fall today by a final of 2-0. The rest of the baseball scores, at least the National League Central scores, look like this. The Pirates fall at home 6-0 to the Philadelphia Phillies. The Reds, a similar fate, they fall at Cleveland 10-3, the final there. The Cubs lose to the White Sox 9-8, and the Twins lose to the Brewers. The Brewers lose to the Twins 5-4. So the entire National League Central came up over this afternoon, so the standings do not change. The Cards and the Royals, or the Cards and the Brewers, I should say, remain tied for second in the National League Central Division, a game and a half back. So everybody falls today in the National League Central. Minor league scores from the Cardinals organization. Jacksonville gets Memphis today by a final of 7-3. At the AA level, the Springfield Cardinals today, if I can find their score in my long list of scores here, the Springfield Cardinals fall to Tulsa by a final of 9-3. And then the Peoria Chiefs here this afternoon also, they lost today 9-7. It took 10 innings. Beloit gets them in Beloit. So, not a good day for the National League Central. Not a good day for the Cardinals organization. Not a good day for the Redbirds. Time for us to hear from the Cards manager, Oliver Marmol, and as I mentioned, he does address the absence or the removal of Mason Wynn, who left after reaching on that fielder's choice in the seventh.

0: just a finish that I'm going to want to have a sense of distance that set up and that's it.
1: Really nice job.

0: did not allow in innings to smooth getting back and getting outs after those two runs.
1: Yeah, that's exactly what he did. You look at, we misplayed a bat in the first that led to a run, and then left the net to the Sally for the home, but outside of that, man, who's nervous? Did a really nice job. So, especially with where it comes out and how they use guys and they get to the spot, did a nice shot of them deep into that vein.
0: Division teams, is that another step to play that against teams in the division?
1: I feel like no matter what stretch you're

Mamma.

0: essentially given your big three, your high-leverage guys, a lot of time off. Now, Soriano did pitch yesterday, but we did not see JoJo Romero on Saturday. You did not see Riley O'Brien on Saturday. So they're getting several days off. They'll get 3 days in a row, essentially, off before they perhaps have to be called upon again. And that is a big deal as well, especially as you heard that last question from John Denton just asking about the stretch that's coming up facing the National League Central Division teams. Pittsburgh, Cincinnati, Milwaukee, and Chicago in that order. Could be an important stretch. I know that Albemarle maybe doesn't want to look at it that way as far as this is a test because of X opponent, but it is a test because you're playing only National League Central Division teams, and I think it does give you an idea of where things might go the rest of the year, how these next 12 games come out for the Cards. 2-0, the final today. Kansas City wins it. We'll come back. We'll hear from today's starter, Andre Pallante. That's next on the Mercy Cardinals postgame show on the Cardinals Radio Network, powered by Graybar. 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

0: in terms of the drop backwards in stylistic points for coaches ever since COVID, and does that impact the outcome of games? 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
1: 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Manny Machado and the San Diego Padres face Julio Rodriguez and the Mariners.
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0: LeBron James, it's not that the Lakers don't want him back, but for the first time maybe in his career, he is not.

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2: Ron Taylor is here. 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Detroit? Detroit, let me ask. 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But Detroit would be wonderful. 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
2: Yeah, they say it's haunted, but I think any place that's been around for like 100 years is haunted.
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Padres and San Diego looking to complete the three-game sweep. As we welcome you back to prime time here on ESPN Radio, the ESPN app, Sirius XM Channel 80. Well, it's been a Tim Welsh with you. 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Padres, you look at the standings, are neck and neck with the Los Angeles Dodgers for first place in the NL West. This is going to be perhaps quite the fight down the stretch. And it's been tough sledding for the Padres to solve the Dodgers' riddle in previous years. But you can tune in to Sunday Night Baseball as the Mariners will host the Padres right here on ESPN Radio, 6:30 p.m. Eastern, as well as the ESPN app. And San Diego has been dealing with injuries over the course of the early stages of the season, especially from a pitching perspective. And we bring in Doug Glanville, who will be on the call, ESPN MLB analyst. And Doug, always appreciate the time and the insight. I want to start with what I was just hitting on in terms of the injuries for the Padres, specifically in their rotation, but they're going to get, you could argue, some much-needed help to

rotation starting tonight. Not sure if they're having some technical issues with Doug. We'll see whether or not we can get back to him with respect to his analysis. As I promise you, you will hear Doug Glanville on the broadcast tonight, 6:30 p.m. Eastern, as the Mariners host the Padres. But we'll see if we can turn back

the Pistons. We are leading you right into that following primetime as Detroit is going to be in its second Game 7 after outlasting the Orlando Magic following a 3-1 series deficit. They won three straight there. And then you look at Cleveland. They needed all seven games to get out of round one against the Toronto Raptors. And now they will be playing their second, seventh game. We've got a little time to go before we get to a seventh game for MLB postseason action, but it's never too early to tackle what is going on in Major League Baseball. Now, we're about a month and a half into the season, and as I mentioned, Doug Glanville will be

Padres rotation has been banged up this season. Tonight, they get a little bit of help as Lucas Giolito is going to take the hill for his season debut. He signed in free agency about a month ago, so he needed some time to tune up. How do you think this changes the dynamics and outlook of their arms here moving forward?

0: Sunday Night Baseball, Mariners and the Padres. Doug, let's head to the other team involved in this three-game series, and that, of course, is Seattle. 22-25, they've had their fair share of ups and downs. They were in the ALCS a year ago. What have you seen from them, and what do you think has been holding them back in terms of needing the consistency we saw a year ago?
1: I mean, you know, you understand.

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And

0: Tigers just not playing to that level.
1: Certainly appreciate the insight. You got it. Sunday Night Baseball coming up at 6:30 p.m. Eastern. Prime time moving along next.
0: Absolutely. Thank you.
2: 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Manny Machado and the San Diego Padres face Julio Rodriguez and the Mariners.
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Neptune's this year. 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
0: Tonight, the second night of the NBA playoffs will end in Detroit as the Pistons and Cavaliers play Game 7 of their series. We're home for you here on ESPN Radio. Our coverage getting underway at 7:30 Eastern. The winner moves on to face the Knicks in the Eastern Conference Finals. Meanwhile, according to ESPN, Shams Charania, Shai Gilgeous-Alexander has been named the league's MVP for the second consecutive year. Now to the PGA Championship, which has its final round winding down. It is Adam Ryan in the lead now. He is at 7-under. He is on hole 15. Maddie Schmidt is stroke back. He is 6-under, and he is on hole 14. Two of the golfers are 2 back. One is Justin Thomas, who's already done for the day. John Rahm, also at 5-under for the tournament. Now the baseball and the battle in Chicago between the Cubs and the White Sox. And it was the Southsiders who came out on top in dramatic fashion.
2: Time right at third. Carroll hits a fly ball and in the deep left center field. It's back there. That is...
0: On ESPN Radio 1000, it's the White Sox announcers, in case you hadn't figured that out, as the White Sox beat the Cubs 9-8. They win in 10, and they take 2 out of 3 for the Cubs over the weekend. The Twins have edged the Brewers 5-4. A couple of shutouts and more rivalry series. The Rangers shut up the Astros 8-0. Royals beat the Cardinals 2-0, snapping St. Louis's 5-game winning streak. Guardians beat the Reds 10-3. Phillies shut out the Pirates by count of 6-0. They sweep that weekend series.
3: Here's Michelle's moment, and coming up Monday, I've studied the NFL schedule, which means I'll tell you the exact week when Fernando Mendoza and other rookie quarterbacks will get their first start this season. 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

0: busy weekend around the world of sports. 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The Cavaliers and Pistons go head-to-head in Game 7 in Detroit.
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2: The Nuggets are living. After sweeping the Sixers, they want to know, are they hosting Game 1 at Madison Square Garden against the Cleveland Cavaliers? Or are they going to be heading to where our next guest is in Motown to visit the number one seed Pistons? It is the two best words in all of sports. It is Game 7 to decide the other side of the equation of the Eastern Conference Finals. It is Prime Time on ESPN Radio, ESPN app, Sirius XM 80, as we still have an hour and a half to take you up to tip-off at 7:30 p.m. Eastern, and coverage, of course, of the Game 7 matchup between the Cavs and the Pistons here on ESPN Radio, presented by Progressive Insurance. And on the call, joining us now to help break down the ins and outs of what to expect in a do-or-die situation is former NBA player, NBA on ESPN Radio analyst, none other than Kalena Azubuki. Kalena, you got Lance Miller, Tim Welsh with you here on Prime Time. Greatly appreciate the time. I want to start with what Tim and I were talking about earlier, and we were going through some of the X factors, and Jalen Duren arguably coming off his best performance in quite some time with 15 points, 11 rebounds. I have said, even before the postseason started, when he brings the defensive tenacity, when he does the things we saw in the regular season, the Pistons are a completely different team. How much do you think he turned the corner based on what you saw in Game 6?
3: He had a massive impact. I do think he turned the corner there. He just figured out how he could impact the game. He got aggressive when he had his opportunities, when he found some space in the middle looking for drives. He didn't take no for an answer there, but the rebounding was huge. I thought he was massive on the defensive end. And as well as the Pistons shot the ball and as well as they played offensively, I thought the defense was the key. Like, they really put it on the Cavs. And one of the adjustments I feel like they made, so in Game 5, they were double-teaming a lot more, and the Cavs kind of got a beat on that. The Cavs got much more aggressive there in the second half, changed their approach, really made the Pistons chase them around to get those double teams, kept the dribble alive, got in the paint. Then in Game 6, I feel like the Pistons, the adjustment was, okay, now we're going to single cover you a little more and trust our on-ball defense, even if it's Duncan Robinson on the ball. And then Jalen Duren can just kind of shadow and help up a lot of times around the rim, kind of anticipating floaters. He got three blocks there. He altered a number of shots. And that was kind of the approach the Pistons went with, and it really worked. Like, Donovan Mitchell didn't have a massive game, obviously. James Harden, a bunch of turnovers there. Sometimes they were helping off the elbows, helping off the wings, and kind of stabbing at it late. So single cover, and then we're going to help you late around the elbows or at the rim. And I thought that really worked wonders, and you can do that when you have a guy like Jalen Duren, who is so skilled defensively, has really high IQ, understands when to help, his timing is really good, and you got Paul Reed behind him, who has just been a revelation this series and had another massive impact in Game 6, not just defensively, but rebounding the ball offensively and defensively, taking advantage of his opportunities. He set some great screens. Duren set some great screens. You got Duncan Robinson coming back in Game 6. He had a massive impact, but he was able to kind of flare off some of those screens, and then two defenders jumped out, including Paul Reed's man. He's able to make that pocket pass in there and get the big run to the basket. So I thought offensively all around the Pistons were really good, but Jalen Duren, the first that he brought from the jump, like, it felt like the Pistons hit first, and the Cavaliers, it was just really a disappointing effort for them. A little too nonchalant for me coming out in Game 6, but I thought the Pistons had a lot to do with that because they just came up with so much force, and it was kind of overwhelming, especially in that third quarter where they just kind of blitzed them early in that quarter and then late in that quarter.
4: Well, Kalani, great points about the Pistons defense, but really, to the contrary, the Cavs, just the way they came out in it, series deciding, a series clinching game at home to come out with that nonchalant attitude. What do they need to do to counter what the Pistons did to
3: I said it was a disappointing effort. It's not good enough to just come out and say, okay, we're going to bring more force, we're going to be better. No, you need to, like, go back, because we're human beings, right? We're not robots. Sometimes we forget where kind of the points of emphasis are, sometimes the game plan. But just go back and watch that film and figure out, okay, why did we turn the ball over so much again? And that should have been our points of emphasis. We should have been thinking about that the whole game. And we come out and get 20 turnovers. There were some bad ones there. A lot of times they're dribbling into traffic. Sometimes they should have kept the dribble alive. Sometimes they should have picked their dribble up and just passed it earlier and try to get a beat on that Pistons defense. Where are we lacking physicality in the force that we're talking about? A lot of times they didn't box out well enough, and the Pistons were able to get some offensive rebounds and more importantly, capitalize off those offensive rebounds where the Cavs weren't able to as much. So I just feel like there's some game plan stuff, but also just some force and some aggressiveness stuff that the Cavs really struggled with. I think for Donovan Mitchell, they got to figure out how to get him more in the open court. And it's tough for the Cavaliers because this series has kind of slowed down for them. Coming off of that Toronto series where a lot of it was predicated on the opponent. The Raptors play really fast, and so they're able to kind of get up and down a little more, even though they went to seven games there, too. But in this

decisions in that. And then in game six, there was just a stutter there. Like I said, the single coverage maybe caught him off guard, and they're trying to be a little too aggressive, trying to figure out the balance between, okay, let's finish through contact, let's shoot over at Jalen Duren, let's float it over him, and instead of kicking it out and getting some sprays instead. So you have to figure out that balance. And I think it's getting out in the open court a little more, trusting the pass a little more when you need to, and making sure you're making the right reads. You know where the defense is. Like I said, the odd times are helping from the elbows if you're single covered. Jalen Duren is there late at the rim. See if you can draw Jalen Duren and dish it to his man and get the bigs involved a little more. If you are going to go, I said, let the bigs handle a little more. I love the inverted ball screens. I'd like to see the Cavs make the Pistons' bigs fight over some ball screens, especially if they're going to single cover. See if they're going to single cover that. See if the bigs can actually get through those screens and make it to where they don't have to switch. If they do have to switch, then you got a smaller guy on a big. So I think some of those things can make it a little easier on the Cavs and alleviate some of the pressure that Pistons are putting on them. But more importantly than anything, they just have to take care of that. Like, the turnovers have been an issue for them really all through this series. And the first round as well. Like, you're playing against the Raptors, who are fourth in the league in opponent turnovers during the regular season. And now you're playing against the Pistons, who are first in the league in opponent turnovers in the regular season. So it's what these two teams do that they're playing against. So you just have to figure out, okay, how do we make it easier on ourselves, not driven into traffic, trust the pass, and make sure we're winning the possession battle. Because if they lose the possession battle again tonight, I think the Pistons are going to win, and they have to come out with more intensity, more intent, more force from the jump, and they can't get overwhelmed, and they can't have an awful quarter, like the third quarter in that game six where the Pistons really just put it on them there. So they just need to put a 48-minute game together, and all of the adjustments they need to make. More importantly, you just have to bring more force and take care of that.

0: presented by Destin. I want to greatly appreciate the time and the insight. Have a great call. Look forward to talking to you down the road. All right, thanks for having me, guys. You got it, absolutely. As it is game seven between the Pistons and the Cavs, and we're certainly going to get more into that contest moving forward here on Prime Time. Whether or not Detroit can capitalize on the adverse situations they've previously been in, and that could help the cause, or will Cleveland, like they did, knock off the Pistons, as we saw in the first round against the Raptors. Speaking of what's going on in the Midwest, well, we're going to head to Pittsburgh next, because the Steelers, they finally know who is going to be their starting quarterback this upcoming season. It is Prime Time on ESPN Radio and ESPN App.
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1: The Pittsburgh Steelers really wanted Aaron Rodgers to be in OTAs, and now that he's agreed to the deal, he will be.
0: He built up a lot of equity in that room.

Steelers within the AFC North conversation as well as the AFC landscape overall, given Mike Tomlin is no longer there. He never dipped under 500, and more often than not, we saw the Steelers get into the postseason. Does that change now with Mike McCarthy at the helm? This is Prime Time on ESPN Radio, the ESPN app, SiriusXM Channel 80. He is Tim Walsh. I'm Lance Meadow. You can follow and interact with the two of us on social media. He is at Tim Walsh

factor tonight. But right now the question is, who's going to be the X factor for the Steelers under center? And will it be Aaron Rodgers, who is 42 years old, 20-plus seasons in the league? Tim, this

said was that at minimum he'd get a slight 10% raise, and if he wound up signing an offer with another team, the Steelers had the right to match, and then by the time he got to training camp, the only team that could essentially re-sign him was Pittsburgh. So it was a matter of them coming to an agreement on the language

0: suited up together with, and that is, of course, the Pittsburgh Steelers. But, you know, Rodgers at this stage in his career, you know, is not necessarily going to take you above and beyond the X's and O's. He has limitations from an athletic standpoint, and I would say his decision-making has dipped a little in terms of the touchdown-to-interception ratio, but when you look at the rest of their depth chart and you see Mason Rudolph, Will Howard, who they drafted in the sixth round in 2025 out of Ohio State, and then Drew Allen, who they drafted this year in the third round out of Penn State, I don't think it's a stretch to say Allen is by far the most experienced and most polished quarterback and their best option to be competitive and win at least this season.
1: Well, Mike McCarthy's a good coach. We know that. We know that Mike Tomlin is a great coach as well. They both have Super Bowls in their pocket. But Mike McCarthy never coached this version of Aaron Rodgers, and that's the issue. And he's obviously smart enough to know that he can't open the playbook from 2017 with the Packers and expect Aaron Rodgers to extend plays and, you know, get out of the pocket and throw downfield. That Aaron Rodgers is long gone, and obviously that's his age. But are they smart enough? Is he smart enough to design an offense –

0: is still find open receivers and read defenses. And I'll say they need a consistent and established run game, because while I'm going to go back into the archives a little bit, the year they won the Super Bowl following that 2010 season, if you remember, James Starks came to life in that postseason. And not to take anything away from Aaron Rodgers or the passing attack, he was still very much at his prime, but the run game was a huge difference maker in terms of them taking care of the Eagles earlier in that postseason run. So that could be a huge help for Aaron Rodgers at this stage of his career, where he doesn't, to your point, have to extend plays and have to go to the home run consistently. Brooke Pryor covers the Steelers for ESPN. She was on another edition of Primetime, and the question that she was posing was, can you say the Steelers have moved past the Mike Tomlin era?
1: You know, I think it's hard to

Rodgers also has been on the record time and time again saying that it's not necessarily, and I'm paraphrasing, his job to mentor and groom future quarterbacks. That even goes back to when Jordan Love was in Green Bay. Not to say that he's going to be disruptive to the quarterback room, but I certainly, Tim, would not put the onus on Aaron that now it's his responsibility to get the Steelers a future quarterback that is ready to go. But if Mike McCarthy wants to have a lengthy tenure, it is going to be critical that behind the scenes, maybe it's Will Howard, maybe it's Drew Aller, that at least start to prepare somebody. And now Aaron, once again, as you were talking about earlier, is no youngster. You also need to make sure you have an insurance policy in place. God forbid he takes a hit, and you need to have a spot.

Bears this year. It's a tough division. They know that firsthand. But you did bring up a good point that people forget. Everybody talks about Mike Tomlin's consistency. McCarthy, when he did with Green Bay, and then had three straight 12-5 seasons with the Cowboys, where he's gone, teams do find a way to win. So let's not throw the Steelers to the wayside. He does have the tendency to push the right buttons. I'm not saying the Steelers are going to be a Super Bowl contender, but I don't think it's a stretch that they can be competitive and at least stay in the hunt with respect to a wild card. Plus, you got DK Metcalf and you got Michael Pittman Jr. And that, to me, should not be overlooked, Tim, because if Allen does have to go to the quick hitters that you were referencing, he's got two big targets that we could get on a slant and then have the capability to run after the catch. So they do have the weaponry within the receiving core to at least

likelihood we'll also have to lean on that defense that has been a staple of their franchise in what seems like forever. Nobody's saying that Steelers are going to light up the scoreboard.

tomorrow, and Rodgers now getting the ability to build chemistry with some of the new faces in the receiving corps. Chemistry seems to be good for the San Antonio Spurs, but are they too young and inexperienced to solve?

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0: about that. Again, the PGA Championship is winding down in Pennsylvania, and appears the winner is set to be crowned. Right now in the final hole, and out of the 17th hole, it's Adam Ryan at the lead. He's at 9-under. He shot 5-under today in this final round. He's a 3-stroke lead over John Rahm. Two of the golfers are four-back lead, including Justin Thomas, who was done earlier today. Matty Schmidt, who was tied for the lead just about an hour ago, now four-back. He is 1-under. He is currently on the 15th hole. To the NBA, the final game of round two tonight. It is game seven between the Cavaliers and the Pistons from Detroit. The winner moves on to play the Knicks in the Eastern Conference Finals. We'll have the game for you here on ESPN Radio, and our coverage getting underway in about an hour. Now to baseball. The rivalry week continues. The Battle of Missouri is the Royals breaking itself and picking up a victory over the Cardinals.
1: Salvador Perez leads off and swings, and it's a fly ball deep into left field. That is gone into the Royals bullpen. Salvi hits home run number 310. And the Royals lead 2-0, and Salvi has driven in both runs today.
0: That call for 96.5 The Fan. The Royals avoid the sweep. They beat the Cardinals 2-0. We've got baseball coming up on ESPN Radio in a few moments. It'll be the Mariners playing host to the Padres. Also today, the Twins edge the Brewers by a count of 5-4. Drama in Chicago on the south side. The White Sox get a late home run in extra innings. They beat the Cubs 9-8. Drama in New York. The Mets down 6-3. Rally beat the

from the first team in 8 seasons to advance out of the Western Conference semifinals to the conference finals as they complete sweeps of Phoenix in round 1, the Lakers in round 2, and they now are a series win in the Western Final against a winner of the Minnesota-San Antonio series from a complete trip to the NBA Finals as the reigning NBA champion. Congratulations going on both ways as...

0: the sports animal as OKC punched its ticket to the Western Conference Finals. And now we'll square off with the San Antonio Spurs in a 1-2 matchup as we move forward here on primetime on ESPN Radio, the ESPN app, Sirius XM Channel 80. It is presented by Progressive Insurance. Lance Bennett, Tim Welsh with you. And now the question becomes, will San Antonio, with its youth movement and its inexperience, just where OKC was a year ago, actually be able to knock off the Thunder? Well, we should start with, can they win a game, considering Phoenix failed to do that, as well as the Lakers? The Spurs did win 4 of 5 against OKC in the regular season, but as we have seen in previous years, that doesn't necessarily hold an immense amount of weight. The other thing to take into consideration, Tim, here, as we look ahead to the Western Conference Finals and the NBA Finals, believe it or not, last time that a team repeated as title holders, you gotta go back to 17-18 when Golden State did it, and that was also the last time a team made the NBA Finals in back-to-back years. So it has been fairly challenging to even get back to the final stage, but with the way this Thunder team is playing right now, it's hard to dismiss them, considering, I would say, whether the Pistons or the Cavs win, they're the deepest team remaining of all four squads between the East and the West.
1: Check all the boxes now that Jalen Williams coming back, supposedly for the conference finals. They're ready to go. They're ready to go, but so are the Spurs. And you absolutely cannot discount them, even though with the Thunder, what they've been able to do in the first two rounds, obviously the Spurs are ready. And this is going to be a long series. It's going to be a really good series because, you know, the Spurs have Wemby, and how you defend him, how do you defend the Thunder's bigs, how do you defend SGA? There's just so many storylines here as far as adjustments, as far as coaching.

at some point it will. I'm sure at some point it will. It's just a matter of if it's a long-term thing. If it's a one-game thing, no. I think the Spurs can hang with the Thunder. I think it's and then they also have the confidence of knowing that they've beaten them and they've won the season series in the regular season, which we all know means nothing.

this out as well earlier in the show, is that the Thunder didn't have the experience last year, but they got there and they got the job done. So there's just so many great little storylines. You've got the MVP, you've got the rising great next face of the league in Wembanyama, one of the faces of the league, and then you've got two really good young coaches and two just tremendous organizations. I mean, it goes without saying, Sam Presti is the best executive in the sport, but let's not forget R.C. Buford and Greg Popovich are running the other program. So you've just got a lot of great things, just so much respect, too, not only amongst with and for each other, but within the league, within professional sports. I think they're just two great models of how you do things the right way, how you build things the right way, and how you just stay consistent over the years. And we've seen Oklahoma City, they made their runs earlier in Sam Preston.

just two.

forcing teams into uncomfortable positions where they turn the ball over, which really hurt the Lakers, and that's why the Thunder is undefeated. So SGA reflected on what does it mean for this team that they're 8-0 entering the Western Conference Finals.

to say that everything that identifies behind us, we still have a shuffle. We have two more saves to win every giant in the game, and that's what we're focusing on. Head coach Mark Dignan also chimed in on the whole conversation about them taking out the Bruins in the first two series and what that may mean for their outlook here against San Antonio.

0: Because I think, you know, the wind's going to be in your face in the playoff game for different reasons at different times, and you've got to be able to recenter. And I thought we did that exceptionally that time.
1: And that was him following the Game 4 victory over the Lakers, and he referenced some lapses, but the reason why, Tim, I think they're better prepared than most teams goes back to the theme that you and I have been dissecting throughout the show, and that is that even if SGA has an off shooting night, he can turn to, I don't even know if it's fair to call them really unsung heroes anymore. As you had hit on, A.J. Mitchell, we're talking about an average of 20 points a game in the last series, and he was 12 of 19 from the field in their closeout Game 4, and now you're going to bring back Jalen Williams, J-Dub, who gives them even more length and versatility. The other name that we didn't throw out is the job that the season that Alex Caruso does, and you can throw him, right, Tim, out on just about everybody, and he may be the reason that the Spurs backcourt doesn't duplicate what we saw in the previous series, because Caruso, he's a menace. He's going to get up on you, in your grill, on the three-point line, and he's going to knock the ball away, get his hand in the passing lane to create transition buckets. They need to be worried about him just as much, I would argue, as Gilgeous Alexander.
0: You got to look at Lou Dort as well, and you made a great point earlier about SGA and the confidence and trust he's given his teammates. And these are all secondary players that you just mentioned. I mean, and you know, they understand that this team is built around SGA, obviously. He's the back-to-back MVP. But he understands that he's going to be better by giving those other guys, those secondary guys, the Mitchells, the Carusos, the Dorts of the world, that freedom to go get points, go make plays. If they load up on me, I'm going to defer to you. And that will make us all better. And that goes with the coaching, but also the great leadership of SGA. You know, how he's just matured. He's just such a tremendous player. And I was thinking about this earlier. You know, what a worldly game we have. You've got a team from Oklahoma and a team from Texas being led by a Canadian and a Frenchman. So this is the beauty of the worldliness of basketball. And it just shows. And just two great fan bases. I think it's just

0: It's also a perfect example of how the NBA has been infused with a wealth of international talent. No matter where these organizations are located, if you're not scouting overseas or even north of the border, you're probably going to be behind the eight ball in terms of keeping pace with some of the powerhouses in the NBA. On the topic of powerhouse, do you put the Knicks under that umbrella? It wasn't too long ago when the Cavs got James Harden. They were the favorites from a betting perspective to win it all. Have the Knicks shifted ahead of Cleveland? Or are you a believer in the Pistons if they can win Game 7 tonight? That is going to be on the platter coming up next here on Primetime on ESPN Radio and ESPN.
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0: which team is going to benefit the most in the conference finals? The Knicks in the East or Oklahoma City in the West? All that and so much more, the Reggae Monday edition of Freddie and Harry. 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

That only means one thing, that we are talking about the New York Knicks, who are playing the waiting game, and have actually been playing the waiting game for an entire week. I'm sure if you ask anybody right now in the league that wants some closure, it's them, because they want to know who their next opponent is and whether or not they got to get on a plane, or they'll have the luxury to remain in New York with the Cavs and the Pistons gearing up for Game 7 coming your way right after us here on Primetime on ESPN Radio, as well as the ESPN app. And it's been a Tim Welsh with you. We have been taking a real deep dive into the East and the West. And right before we stepped aside, we were talking about the Spurs-Thunder matchup. Well, let's look at it now through the lens of the Knicks, who are, no doubt about it, a very dangerous team right now because of how well they're playing. And we tackled that earlier in the program. And Tim, you were commenting on the defense and how deep it goes and how it's wreaked havoc against the first two opponents. But I want to start there first. And this is not me taking anything away. I want to make this crystal clear from what the Knicks have accomplished. But I'm very big on context. And I think who you play, when you play them, the personnel they offer should influence the analysis. And let's face it, the Atlanta Hawks did not have a true big man. Okongwu, okay, was not a true center that was going to wreak havoc against Mitchell Robinson as well as Cat. It wasn't going to happen. And they were down Jack Lindell. Okay, they didn't have their true center. Then you go to Philadelphia. We know Embiid wasn't fully healthy, and let's face it, Embiid is not a seasoned defender. He is a great offensive player, but he's had his shortcomings on the defensive side of the ball. And at this stage in his career, DeAndre Jordan is a great role player, but he's not necessarily going to be a true threat on both sides of the court. But when you talk about Jalen Duren, Paul Reed, Isaiah Stewart, Duren we know is capable of putting 20 a game. I'm not saying the other two, but that's a lot of length, a lot of versatility, and true big paint guys, Tim, that if the Pistons were to advance tonight, they can offer, even Cleveland, with Mobley and Allen, a lot more firepower than any of the two previous Knicks opponents.

once you get to the conference finals, you're going to come into some different aspects of trouble. And that's what this Knicks are going to have.

0: it's all right there. It's on the table. But clearly now, they put themselves in position, if they don't make the NBA Finals, another huge disappointment in New York. So we'll see where that goes.
1: Yeah, this team has won 7 straight playoff games. That's the longest stretch in franchise history. And the margin of victory. They've outscored opponents by nearly 200 points in 10 games this postseason. That's the best point differential in a 10-game span.

host on SiriusXM NBA Radio. He joined Amber and Ian, and he also gave a bit of a warning that this is no picnic here in the Eastern Conference Finals and beyond.

0: one seed in the East? We got rid of the 1 and 2, no Cleveland, no Boston anymore. This is pretty much an easy pathway. And then look at what happened. And you can tell me all you want about injuries here or there. You can't control that. So don't sleep on the opponent, even if it's necessarily Cleveland, but you could very well face the top overall seed, the Pistons, and the Knicks prior to this round. This is why I use the JV varsity analogy. Okay, the Knicks face the 6th seed and the 7th seed. They've yet to face a top 5 seed this postseason. The Pistons or the Cavs, of course, would be the first.
1: There's no doubt about it, and I think the key for the Knicks is really, how does Carl Anthony Towns play? How does he play? We know he's going to have one of those nights where he makes his threes, where he has some assists, he has a double-double, close to a triple-double, and he's averaged 6.6 assists a game in the playoffs. So they're putting him in a good spot. I like what they're doing with him on the offensive end, but he's also defending better. But he's also inconsistent. He's been inconsistent throughout his career. So can he be consistent every night in a 7-game series? We know Jalen Brunson is going to be that. You know, Mikal Bridges at times, he had really some struggles.

0: previous rounds, different story if you play the Pistons or the Cavs. Speaking of Game 7, that is next. Who's moving on, Detroit or Cleveland, on primetime?
1: Alexander on the three, and you got it, and the Thunder taking the lead.
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1: That's gonna be a lot of energy. It's gonna be a mess, and the crowd is gonna play as well. They wanna insert themselves in the game. I know that, so it's gonna be a fun environment for us. I'm excited to get back to the crew.
0: And game 7 between the Pistons and Cavs is on ESPN Radio with coverage starting at the bottom of the hour. The winner will take on the Knicks in the East Finals. To baseball, and the Mets defeat the Yankees 7-6 in 10 innings in Queens on a walk-off fielder's choice. Tyrone Taylor, a game-tying three-run homer with two outs in the ninth, so the Mets were down to their final out. Aaron Judge went 0-4 with a walk and a strikeout. His thoughts on dropping 2-3 in the Subway Series.
1: That's been the best names, but not just that finishing the job. That means here, whether it plays it out or some games are not sure.

0: a busy weekend around the world of sports. And this is prime time. 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The Cavaliers and Pistons go head-to-head in Game 7 in Detroit.
1: Mitchell takes the three and makes it.
0: With a trip to the Eastern Conference Finals in the line.
1: Put it
0: in. 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
2: And we are the lead-in to the main course as we take you up till 7:30 p.m. Eastern here on Primetime, which you can stay locked to on ESPN Radio, the ESPN app, Sirius XM Channel 80, Pistons Cavs, with a trip to the Eastern Conference Finals on the line to collide with the New York Knicks. The Pistons, the number one seed, the Cavs, fourth. According to ESPN Analytics, the Pistons have a 71% chance to win. For those of you who like to know perhaps the betting odds, Lance Metter, Tim Welsh with you here as we knock down every single facet imaginable connected to both of these teams here on Primetime. We have had a highly engaging conversation on many different fronts, but let's dig into Cleveland's side of the equation here, Tim, and the Cavs, they had a very disappointing performance in Game 6. It was a lopsided affair, probably the statistic of all that comes to the forefront. They turned the ball over 20 times, and then the Pistons said thank you very much and dropped 28 points on them as a result of those mishaps. We know James Harden has been a walking turnover. When he protects the ball, much like when Jalen Duren comes alive for the Pistons, the Cavs are a different team. But when he all of a sudden is forcing things and trying to stuff it into tight passing lanes, that's where all of a sudden Cleveland gets in trouble. So Kenny Atkinson, the head man for the Cavs, he knows exactly

0: other aspect, Tim, that they did not perform admirably with. Crashing the glass. That's why Durin came to life, and I thought he also just brought a very different approach than we've seen. Pistons out-hustled the Cavs. So as much as we could sit here and say Donovan Mitchell needs to knock down shots and James Harden has to protect the basketball, all of those things have validity behind them, but I really think it's a matter of effort and hustle going towards loose balls, beating up the Pistons on the glass. If those things don't come to life, it's hard for me to envision a pathway that Cleveland wins this game.
1: Well, here's the situation. Basketball

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But it comes down to the basics. It really does. And Teddy Atkinson knows it. J.B. Bickerstaff knows it. It's about who plays more solid. Who's a solid? And that's what Kenny Atkinson just said. You know, who's going to rebound the ball? Who's not going to turn it over? You know, who's going to stay

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0: guys step up. You know, the guys like Max Strus make shots. You know, those guys are all secondary type players, but they've got to step up tonight. You're on the road in a game seven. And, you know, Detroit is young. And a lot of the Cleveland guys have been through the playoffs before. So it's pretty basic. Who does rebound the ball, the toughness, the ability to, you know, to not turn it over. You know, James Harden at this point in his career, the turnovers are just mind-boggling to me. You know, and an older, experienced player, you're supposed to have less mistakes and limit yourself to what you can know what you can do best and kind of tweak your game to your age and to who you're with out there on the floor. And he's with Donovan Mitchell, which should help him, and it has helped him. In different type games, it helped him a lot in Game 5 when they went into Detroit and won. So a lot of chess pieces tonight from both coaches, from both sides of the basketball. But Cleveland's got some experience, and if they come out ready to go tonight, they're going to give Detroit all they want. And it'll be interesting to me to see how Detroit does react with some of the younger players.
1: The reason why I'm focusing in on the turnovers, and in all fairness, I think you bring up a very valid point that it's not necessarily all on Harden, but his numbers have been a telling statistic when he protects the basketball, giving Cleveland a legitimate chance, whereas when he doesn't, then all of a sudden, in all likelihood, they lose, is because of the missed opportunities, the lost possessions. I bring in some of the baseball analogy. You lose at bats, well, then how are you going to plate runs, right? Because you're just not going to get your necessary hitters up to the plate. The Cavs, they need possessions against the Pistons, and here's why, okay? And I'm not an overly analytical person, but I do think numbers can tell a specific part of the story. 110 is the magical number to focus on. The Pistons this postseason are 7-1 when they hold their opponents to under 110 points. They're 0-5 when their opponent surpasses 110. So, I mean, that is pretty good distribution. Now, why is that also an important number? Well, they had the third best scoring defense in the NBA this season. What was their scoring defense? It was just below 110. It was 109 and a decimal point. We don't need to make our listeners crazy, and I'm not trying to teach them calculus or math class here. But that, once again, goes back to if Cleveland loses the basketball and doesn't capitalize on possessions, you're now limiting your bats, and you're also opening up the transition game to the Pistons. And Tim, the Pistons, they actually, they're a refreshing team. You were going into the evolution of basketball earlier. What I love about Detroit is they have three-point shooters, but they don't live and die by the three. They actually attack the basket. They go for second-chance opportunities. Tobias Harris is a beautiful, smooth, mid-range jumper. So if you let them get out and run, you're playing right into the hands of Detroit as they look to get high-percentage shots around the basketball and not all of a sudden pull up from way downtown. So that's another reason why I'm really emphasizing the turnovers for Harden and beyond.

should.

appreciate it certainly is important from a Detroit perspective as well. Will they be able to do that? And if they're not, will they be able to adjust their defense? Sometimes you have to adjust to how the game's officiated. Every game is not officiated the same, depending on the ebbs and flows of the game and where the plays are made and how they're

0: John. As we move along here on Prime Time, we are going to make our picks. Who Tim and I think is going to prevail in Game 7 and play the New York Knicks in the Eastern Conference Finals. If that doesn't get you excited, then I don't know what does. 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

0: This is business as usual for them. During the course of the playoffs, they trailed Orlando 3-1. They won 3 straight. They walked 2-0 against Cleveland. They lost 3 and then won an important game 6. So they're 4-0 in elimination games in this postseason alone. And now they're looking to do exactly what they did in round 1 as they hope to move on and play the Knicks in the Eastern Conference Finals. This is primetime on ESPN Radio, ESPN app, SiriusXM Channel 80. This is Tim Welsh. I'm Lance Meadow. 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
1: That's the top line of the day. This is Primetime's highlight of the day.
2: Carroll hits a fly ball out in the deep left center field. It's back there.

Cubs. They took 2 of 3 from their neighbors to the north. And the White Sox right now, 24-22 on the young season as that game ended in the 10th inning. Also happening in the world of sports, we were talking about the odds of the Cavs and the Pistons. Well, if you picked Aaron Rye to win the PGA Championship, congratulations, because something tells me you are smiling ear to ear as he was victorious by 3 strokes.

7 between the Pistons and the Cavs. And I went through the numbers earlier in terms of the history of Game 7. And home teams, if you take out what happened in 2020 during the COVID year, they've had a winning percentage of 750 in Game 7s.

0: series, and I like Detroit in a close game getting to the Eastern Conference Finals to ultimately hosting the Knicks in Denver.
1: You know, I like Donovan Mitchell's game a lot, like what he's done throughout his career. I think he's a winning player. So obviously, he means a lot to that organization. I think he's going to have a huge night tonight. Just don't think it's going to be enough because his supporting cast, I don't think, is ready for this. But having said that, Detroit's very young as well. But Cade Cunningham, it's going to be a battle of the stars tonight. I think that both stars are going to step out and they're going to go toe-to-toe. And this game's going to, I think it's going to go right down to the end. I really do. I don't think, we've seen some blowouts in Game 7s. We've seen some

Houston was 2 for 16 or whatever from the three and turning the bed. There's no reason for that at this point in his career. He should still be a solid player.

talking about Cade Cunningham's defense, I think, is a key excellent point. I don't think he gets enough credit for what he's done on that side of the ball, Tim. And that's the other thing that decides critical game sevens. People will tell you, well, you're going to go as far as your stars take you because it's a superstar-driven league. And I don't necessarily disagree with that sentiment, but if you are going to go as far as your stars take you, then your star better be a two-way player. And if you were to say, okay, who do you like as showcasing a more balanced performance between the stars on each side of the equation? And I presented you Cade Cunningham and Tobias Harris versus Donovan Mitchell and James Harden. Well, I think overwhelmingly, I'm going to head to the side of Harris and Cunningham. Not to say that they've been overwhelming with their backs against the wall in Game 7s in their career. It's just what I'm seeing right now, Tim. What I'm seeing in the present, I feel good that those guys can get out of the perimeter. They can play defense. They can stay engaged. Harden, you can maybe see flashes, but I'm not so

possession is key. And it comes down to a grinded out affair in the final 2 minutes. I've got a lot more faith that the Pistons can come up with dirty, ugly basketball defensive stops

music, the best band, JB Biggerstaff said this in so many words. He said, well,

How does Cleveland operate in the first few minutes of this game based on the hype that you expect to see from the Pistons being in their own backyard? That

0: 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The Cavaliers and Pistons go head-to-head in Game 7 in Detroit.
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It's the first time since 2015 that a non-American wins the PGA Championship, as Englishman Aaron Rye wins the Wanamaker Trophy, and it's his first major, taking the PGA Championship, finishing at 9-under, 3 shots ahead of John Rahm and Aaron Smalley. Rory McIlroy ends up 5 shots back. ESPN NBA insider Shyam Sharani reports that Thunder superstar Shea Gilgeous-Alexander has won the NBA MVP for the second straight season. He's only the fifth active player to be named MVP in consecutive seasons. The others are Nikola Jokic, LeBron James, Giannis Antetokounmpo,

0: as well. Padres and Mariners scoreless in the first inning. Meanwhile, the Phillies continue to roll.
1: Here's the pitch. Stott swings, drives it up the alley, right center field, on the run, trailing, and they'll get it. It'll run hop the fence. Boom is in. Marsh is coming in. Garcia's around at third base. A two-run double for Bryson Stott, and the Phillies lead it 5-0.
0: On Sports Radio 94 WIP, the Phillies have now won four straight. They're now two games over 500 after defeating the Pirates 6-0. Philadelphia 14-4 with Don Mattingly as their manager, and their second straight shutout as well, as they blanked the Pirates 6-0. Guardians hammer the Reds 10-3.
2: Here's Michelle's moment, and coming up Monday, I've studied the NFL schedule, which means I'll tell you the exact route when Fernando Mendoza and other rookie quarterbacks will get their first start of the season. It's in Sports Center, 6 a.m. Eastern, right here on ESPN.

0: about 3 minutes in day three. What about that?
1: That'd be great.
0: Yeah?
1: Yeah. That'd be, I think it'd be good. You know? I like your board. I think especially our board where you draft the best player available. Like, it's pretty easy to know that we stack it. You know, when I pick Combs, like, we're taking the guy that's, you know, best player available at the time. So, it's really, you know, it's not rocket science, if you want to say, but at the same time, you know, you have to prepare and you have to, you know, make sure, you know, your board's the way that you want it. And

0: us like a huge upside. That we felt like we could take, and people come in here and compete to start, and they're excited about him, man. Like, he's, I think he definitely has a lot of potential, and high ceiling, and a guy that I think's, you know, really gonna ascend once he gets going.
1: I mean, Dan, I don't have to tell you how to do it, but I mean, when you say he's 6'7", you gotta go like this with your hands. You know, I know that's an old thing. My kids, they're in school.

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0: seven fibs and baby lid. And same thing here, like, when we're feeling best pay of everything I did, we take them. So, that's our philosophy here, that we just want to get the best football players in our building.
1: And then Lee Hunter, Chris Brazell, the second, really the third. So we kept on going. It's amazing if our next draft choice wasn't the fourth. But walk me through those guys, what you like about them.
0: Yeah, we fired the bird. Same philosophy there. At the time, they were the best players of the head. In the second round, obviously, we drafted

same thing, you know, really another guy, super tough, competitive, feisty out there. I was building his line, fits our prototype for cleaners. Just, you know, a guy that we

0: season and how you're going to work this all together on offense. Thanks.
1: Yeah, obviously, Jonathan Brooks, we drafted him in the second round 2 years ago. A guy that we think very highly of. Obviously, you know, coming off two knee injuries, feel awful for him, but he's doing great. He worked his way back, fully healthy now, feeling great, looking great out there, cutting, running fast. So obviously we're super excited about him and the potential that he could bring our offense. So yeah, in the pass game, in the run game, I think he'll really help us out. And Icky's making a lot of progress as well. Timeline-wise, I'm not sure when he's going to be able to come back, but he's down there, he's working his butt off. The training staff's doing a great job with his rehab. So yeah, we'll see where he's at a certain point during the season. But again, two guys, you know, the

0: listen to internally, but obviously we believe in Bryce. He's gotten better every single year. He's developing as a leader. He has such a good grasp of Coach Canales and Brad Hitzick's offense. He's just getting better every single day. So we're obviously really excited about him and the team and the direction that we're headed.
1: Well, there's no doubt about where, you know, the arrow is trending. Certainly since the outset of, you know, your and Coach Canales' relationship with him, there was a benching. There was a sit-down from which, you know, he has clearly come back. And there's even a conversation, could he even continue in the organization when that happened? That was on us in the media, not what you were saying, obviously, internally. But the point is, though, is that the arrow is trending up. And where does he feel, do you think? Do you need to talk with him about not extending him after year three when somebody in a first-round, first-overall position usually expects that to happen? Or somebody who clearly is a face of a franchise gets this deal in the NFL after 3 years? Do you have to talk with him as to why he currently doesn't have it?
0: Yeah, I mean, we always do a great job of communicating with all our players, not just Bryce. And Bryce knows where we stand with him, and he feels the same way about us. Again, I think, you know, when and if the deal gets done, you know, it's one of those things where he knows we feel great about him. He feels great about where we're headed, so we'll get something done at the right time.
1: Okay, so last one for you on this. I just put a fine point on it. Is this a prove-it situation, do you think, Dan?
0: I think everybody on our roster has to prove every single day

saying, you know, in terms of him having to earn it, you know, everybody on the roster has to earn it. And again, he's headed in the right direction. We feel great about him. And again, we'll get it done at the right time.

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0: Joel Embiid managed to play at one point, with everything that's happened with his health, it's not really an unwilling. 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I don't think it's some sort of attitude problem. It's frankly just straight up his body fails him to often and serve the contract sometimes.
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is the best of ESPN Radio. It's Harry Douglas, I'm Freddie Coleman. You put us together, and you have the best show on your radio. It is the Afternoon Crew on this radio.

I Get Your Money Right. This all had the genesis of what happened on Sunday at the My New York Knicks and Shannon Penn's New York Knicks. I'm not just to the 25th Powers of Fan of Biz, taking over a building, newscasts, sports updates,

0: ambitious. They're also delusional. There are a lot of times when they felt like their team was Super Bowl contenders, only for a lot of people to tell them, no, you guys were not Super Bowl contenders. You were pretenders. 2026, that's a different story. But I'm talking about previous to 2026. This fan base every year, this is our year. Dak is going to do it. Dak attack, quack, quack. Dak attack, we got it. Dallas Cowboys are this. Dallas Cowboys are that. Yeah, but we won these Super Bowls in the 90s. Yeah, it was the 90s. I was just a little boy in the 90s. I'm going with the Dallas Cowboys. Let's say you, fellas.
1: Well, before you

0: as mean as ass.
1: Hiding from the camera. I'm just
2: Then say hey to the camera so that people can see you.
0: I've known Bert for 25 years. He very rarely smiles.
2: Is that a Dallas Cowboys cup in his hand, too? I said it's blue.
0: I think it's just a regular cup. Regular cup.
1: That does Emmitt Smith go through there.
0: That's true. That is a Emmitt Smith thing. So if the Cowboys are not anywhere on your list, who's number one, Ego?
1: So number one on my list actually kind of goes to... what we've been talking about just about all day here. My number one is LeBron

0: hard to top.
1: Oh, it's going to be hard to top. But if we're going to talk LeBron James and LeBron James fans, there's only one fan base that can top it. Because we know LeBron James and his fan base can't be number one. So my number one is Michael Jordan fans. Michael Jordan fans. Not Michael Jordan fans. Number one on the list. No matter what.

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Red Sox fans are getting close because they're becoming sufferable. But Yankees fans, from the time I was a kid, bro,

0: obnoxious everywhere, involving their fandom from the boys from the Boogie Down. So I got Yankees fans, not Santa Pitt, either there again.
1: Well, no, but on their side of things, it wasn't too long ago.

0: Elizabeth at the time.
1: I gotta say, Shannon's...
0: That was great.
1: Making up his case impressed me. So I gotta go to Shannon on this one.

0: LeBron fans do. And they're all over. So it's LeBron fans.
1: Shannon Penn, who's number two.
0: All right. There's a strong, strong, very strong case that Dallas Cowboys would be number two. Okay. Absolutely. And normally, typically, they would be number one on my list. But not anymore.
1: Okay.
0: So then I was thinking,

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They literally are. I don't care if it's Knicks. I don't care if it's Mets. I don't care if it's Giants.

saying the New York fans get the hit fan. It's different from the Yankee fan. It's different from the Islander fan. Right, for sure. Different than a Met fan. But the Islander action stance goes around. The level of matches between a Yankee fan and a Met fan are totally different. But still, I'm a New York Mets fan. Tell me I was delusional the other day. Because I said the Yankees were the second best team in baseball and the Braves were the first best. They told me I was delusional.

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4: Matt LaFleur is a damn good coach in this league. Might not be good enough by Green Bay standards, which Brian is touching late this offseason with him keeping his job, but he's a good coach in this league. Caleb Williams did not have a good coach. He got a good coach, and what does his team do? They won the division. Where Jordan Love

Brewer Champaign, Urbana, your home for the St. Louis Cardinals. Championship, his second PGA Tour title, his first major, as he finishes at 9 under, shoots a final round of 65, and finishes 3 shots ahead of John Rahm and Alex Smalley. Rory McIlroy and Xander Schauffele both finish 5 shots back. ESPN NBA insider Sham Sharania reported that Thunder superstar Shea Gilgeous-Alexander has won the NBA MVP. In fact, he's already been handed out that MVP. It's been announced. And this is for the second straight season. He's only the fifth active player to be named MVP in consecutive seasons. The others are LeBron James, Steph Curry, Nikola Jokic, Giannis Antetokounmpo. We have a winner-take-all Game 7 tonight in Detroit. The East semis between the Pistons and Cavs. Getting